0: And he was in disbelief.
1: 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I'm Wayne Cabot, ABC News.
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19: Hey, welcome back to the Lars Larson Show. It's a pleasure to be with you, and I'm always glad to get your phone calls and your emails. I got a couple of thoughts on Zohran Mamdani's latest idea when it comes to his grocery stores in New York City. I think these government-subsidized grocery stores are absolutely crazy. But before I do that, welcome to the program. 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That's 866-439-5277. Send your emails to talk@LarsLarson.com. And by the way, if you want to vote in our ex-poll question, we put up a brand new poll question every single day. Tonight's poll question goes this way. Should a surrogacy contract force a mother to abort her baby child? I would say no, it should not. But that's exactly the situation that a woman finds herself in, having agreed to be the surrogate for a couple who wanted to have a baby. The biological material that made the baby that's inside of her came from a couple identified as the initials A, B, and C, D. So they want to keep their privacy. And they have said, we have the right under the contract to demand abortion on demand of baby Gabriel, who has been diagnosed with a severe but treatable heart condition. And the mother, the surrogate mother, says, I don't want to abort this child. And unfortunately, the couple says, well, we have the right in the contract, and if you don't do it, we're going to sue you to the point where you are bankrupt for the rest of your life. Now, let me give you a couple of thoughts before I go to calls about Zohran Mamdani. He plans to open government-subsidized grocery stores in New York City. And if you think that's a good idea, then you must be a socialist. Consider the fact that Kansas City actually tried this for several years. They had government-subsidized grocery stores. They lost about $1 million a year. The stores were a big failure, and they ended up shutting the whole thing down. And why would it be any more successful in New York City? And then consider this. Should you have to show picture ID to buy your food? I agree it's a crazy idea, but it's the plan of New York City's new communist mayor, Zohran Mamdani. Mamdani plans to operate taxpayer-subsidized grocery stores in the Big Apple to hold down the cost of food, he says, by offering it up in a government-subsidized way. The Gotham Communist declares that those stores will set their prices for groceries 30% below what the private sector stores charge. Now, simple math is going to tell you that is going to put every other New York City grocery store out of business very quickly. But when reporters ask Mamdani, so how are you going to keep people from simply buying groceries, government subsidized or taxpayers subsidized, and then just reselling them? His answer kind of took me by surprise. Picture ID to buy groceries. Now, we all know that liberals reject the idea of picture ID for voting because the Democrat Party claims that brown people and black people cannot figure out how to get picture ID. I don't think that's true, but that's what the Democrat Party will tell you. The party of slavery also claims that women can't get picture ID because of their married or maiden names. So you wonder how Zohran plans to make sure that women and people of color don't starve in New York City. To your calls in a moment at 866-HEY-LARS. That's 866-439-5277. Send your emails to talk@LarsLarson.com. Let's start with Joy in California. Joy, welcome to the program. What's on your mind?
10: Well, first, as someone who was born in Spokane and lived there for many years, and I just came back from there a couple of weeks ago, I just wanted to extend my prayers to everyone who is facing just a massive destruction. And,
19: yes, they are.
10: Terrible
19: fire, and at least one of those three main fires is said to have been started by a young man who's now in custody because he's a convicted killer already. In the case of these fires, thank God, none of those fires that happened over the weekend in the area west of Spokane, Washington, killed anybody, but they did force the evacuation of about 65,000 people, and they destroyed about 700 homes at latest count. And I'll join you in those prayers, Joy, in saying our thoughts and prayers go out to our fellow Americans who've been burned out of their homes. And I kind of wonder if some of those neighborhoods will ever be rebuilt, because they may have some of the same problem that Paradise, California had. When you burned out something so completely, how do you even start over again when even basic services like the utilities, the water, the power, the sewer, and everything else may all have to be rebuilt before you can even think about building your house back?
10: Yeah, and the community's coming together. Spokaneites are a wonderful, wonderful group of people. I always, and my family lives on the South Hill, so we were, and my family that's still there, we're safe from the fires, but people are coming together, faith communities, the city, the outline, small towns and communities and stuff. And so hopefully over time, there can be some rebuilding. But that's one of the problems with the fires is that the houses kept extending further and further into what was forest land. And
19: actually, Joy, I'm going to have to. You understand that I constantly hear that, well, this is because our population is pushing up against what they call the urban-rural interface, which, and the problem with it is, do you know how much of America is actually, occupied by people and the things that they have, schools, homes, businesses, shops, and everything else? We occupy maybe 4% of the landmass of North America, of the United States. So the other 96% is empty. So, when people tell me this is all because humans are now starting to live in places where they really haven't lived before, there are more restrictions today than there were 100 years ago about where you can build a house anymore, and depending on what part of the country you're in. So I'm not sure that actually meets the factual test, Joy.
10: Well, it's something that the city had put out, and it's not the only factor. There are many factors, but from when I was born there in 1956 till now, 70 years later, obviously the city has grown tremendously.
19: But do you know why you shouldn't listen to the city in this case, Joy? Cities and counties and states, they're not looking out for your best interests. You know what they'd like to do? They'd like to stack people in like the Soviets used to stack people in, you know, to big apartment complexes. They'd like to stack people up because it's easier for the city to provide city services. And this, no matter where you live, this is going to be true. They'd say, we don't want to run a bunch of sewer pipe and water pipe. We don't want to run a bunch of power lines. We don't want to provide fire and police services. We'd like to stack everybody in one little place and make them all live on top of each other. Now, does that sound like the United States, where we have 600 million acres of land in this country, and a tiny, tiny fraction of it is occupied by people?
10: Well, a lot of the land and the land threatened by that area, it's farmlands, it's ranches. So I don't think
19: we have so much farmland. Farmers not to grow crops, Joy. You know that.
10: Well, anyway, but I will say that in Spokane, they are doing some really nice things to keep the downtown alive. And there's a place called Kimball Yards that has retail and homes, and it's lovely.
19: And they're a sanctuary city for illegal aliens on top of all that. Joy, thanks for the call. You've got the Lars Larson Show.

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12: Hey, welcome back to the Lars Larson Show. It's a pleasure to be with you on a Tuesday. Always glad to get your calls. 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I know one of the ways to actually make Dr. Henry Miller's day, because he's a molecular biologist, a medical doctor, and the Glenn Swagger Distinguished Scholar at the Science Literacy Project, is to bring up the name of the current head of HHS, and that's Robert F. Kennedy Jr. Dr. Miller, welcome back.
13: Good to be with you. Thanks, Lars.
12: So RFK Jr., who I don't agree with on everything either, says the government failed Americans during COVID and questions whether or not, if another pandemic hits, should protecting your freedoms matter more than following government mandates. What's your take?
13: Well, he's become a joke, and that was very evident on his interview the other day with Dana Bash on CNN. He's just, in my opinion, the most atrocious of some bad cabinet appointments that have been made over the years in both Democratic and Republican administrations. And I hunted up some of them. I won't bore your listeners with them. But, it goes back to John Mitchell, who is Attorney General, who helped to cover up the Watergate scandal. And in the Biden administration, the Secretary of Homeland Security, Mayorkas, was a terrible appointment.
12: I would agree with you on that.
13: His border policies, or should we say non-border policies, allowed mass migration of illegals into the U.S. It's remarkable to me that no one did anything about that. No one in the in Biden's inner circle or in Congress, because Congress, remember, has the ability, the Senate has the ability to impeach members of the cabinet and kick them out. But Kennedy has brought incompetence and derangement in the cabinet to a new level.
12: Okay, but let's get back to the primary question, because he raises the issue. He thinks the government failed Americans during COVID. Would you say that you'd agree with that or disagree with that, no matter what you think about his other policies?
13: Overall, I would disagree with that. I think one of the...
12: See, I would find myself agreeing with it, but I just to be clear.
13: I know. You've mentioned many times your disappointment or disagreement or dislike of Fauci.
12: Let's bring up Fauci. The guy sits there in front of Congress. He has a presidential pardon, and he abandons the pardon to say to the Congress, I'm not going to answer under the Fifth Amendment. Well, if you're being advised by a lawyer, the only time you're allowed to invoke the Fifth Amendment is when you honestly believe that talking would bring a possible indictment or conviction for committing crimes. That's what he effectively admitted by invoking the Fifth. Isn't it?
13: Well, I think you know the answer to that. He, as he said, he knew that Rand Paul was gunning for him.

0: I think it was not. I think, and I've said that, I think, on your program previously, I think the correct approach to that would have been to tell the public that it was highest priority for the PPE for the medical community. Because remember, hospitals and physicians' offices were absolutely overrun by COVID cases.
1: Yep.
0: And
1: I agree.
0: And
1: but then what you've got is a guy who's willing to lie for something where if he had made the case to the American public saying, look, we need this stuff for the people in the medical field who are dealing with thousands and thousands of cases, but not trusting the American public to actually listen to that argument. So he decided, I'll lie to them instead. And I think he's lied about other things. Do you remember when this is the same Fauci? He wrote a piece suggesting you could catch HIV from casual contact. Now, doctor, you're a doctor. Can you catch HIV from casual contact?
0: No, of course you can't.
1: Then why would he say that? Unless he's just a guy who lies to get through life.
0: Well, I don't remember that, so I can't verify that he did say that.
1: You don't
0: that.
1: Believe me. I'll send you the background.
0: But, Lars, it may have been early on before the nature of transmission of HIV was fully understood. I just don't know the context of that, so I can't comment on it, really. But we were talking about Robert F. Kennedy Jr.
1: Yeah.
0: And his atrocities. And you know, he's been discouraging people from vaccinating for decades. And in my opinion, he's guilty of what John Graham, who was George W. Bush's regulatory czar at OMB, what Graham called statistical murder, policies that cause deaths, even though you can't identify individual people who died from that particular policy. And this is a guy who really should be behind bars, or really, to be honest, more appropriately, he ought to be in a padded cell somewhere, because he is really deranged.
1: Well, you may be right about that. I mean, there are things I disagree strongly with RFK Jr. about. But my concern is that Dr. Fauci was part of lying to the American public about some very serious matters, and very recently, he got rich in the process. He entered the pandemic worth about $5 million. By the end of the pandemic, 2 years later, he was worth about $12 million. And a guy who lies to the public and gets rich while he's doing it, I can't have any respect for that guy at all.
0: Well, I don't know where his money came from. Maybe he invested in Microsoft early on. But in two years,
1: during the pandemic, what do you think was happening to the general economy overall during those 2 years?
0: Look, I was a civil servant. In fact, Fauci and I overlapped at NIH in the 1970s, although I didn't know him at the time. And there are strict conflict of interest rules about what you can invest in and for civil servants. So I can't judge that.
1: Okay.
0: But he helped to preside over Operation Warp Speed, which was one of the great triumphs of American medicine in the last century, and that was Trump 1.0. And I give them, Fauci and Trump and the others who participated in that, full credit.
1: And that's not unreasonable at all. Dr. Miller, thank you very much. Back in a moment, we'll get to your phone calls and emails. 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
1: Hey, welcome back to the Lars Larsen Show. It's a pleasure to be with you. 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And I want to get some of your calls. If you want to join the best conversation in talk journalism and naysayers go to the head of the line, it's 866-439-5277. On that note, Phil, hey, thanks for listening, Phil, on KXLY in Spokane. What's on your mind?
5: Well, I was listening to just the last part.
1: Phil, I've got to interrupt. Are you on a speakerphone by any chance? Which, by the way, my producers tell people, don't be on a speakerphone. It sounds like you're coming to us from Mars. Can you get off that thing, please?
5: You betcha.
1: Yeah, that would be helpful because I know that producer Joel is always very explicit. Don't be on a speakerphone. So what's on your mind today?
5: Well, I heard the last of the conversation from the woman from Spokane talking about how wonderful Spokane was. And I'm a recent I've recently moved to Spokane. I've got a different perspective on it. I moved from the Seattle area where it's a pretty lousy place to live with all the crime and homelessness.
1: No doubt.
5: And when I moved to Spokane 4 years ago, it was a nice place. But what's happened is they've refused to deal with the homeless issue that's here. And so you're going downtown is risky. I talk to friends and say, I don't go downtown unless I'm carrying my gun.
1: Yep. I understand.
5: And people who own businesses down there are suffering, and they have to deal with graffiti and noise and people walking across the street without looking. It's just a mess. In fact, I know a woman who owned a business where someone was killed right in front of her business.
1: See, and this is the kind of thing that I think liberals like Joy don't even see. They see it as oh, this is some of the wonderful variety that we get by having people in a city. It sounds like Phil is still on his speakerphone. We're not going to deal with that. Phil, thanks for the call. Let's go to Rob in Michigan. Hey, Rob, thanks for listening on WILS. What's on your mind?
10: Hey, Lars, and I hope for your audience. I've done a lot of work with consulting with school boards.
1: Yeah.
10: And I have a take on school boards that most people aren't aware of. You might be, but I thought I would share that with your audience in case
1: Please
10: it helps.
1: Please do. Go ahead.
10: Okay. Anyway, the key to the public school system is to deal with the school boards. And as you know, every time you see problems with school boards, it's usually trouble. And what most people don't understand is that how people get on school boards. They get there often because either the superintendent or other school board members will ask them to run because they know that whoever they're talking to will fit with their agenda, which is typically pro-teacher and not so much pro-education.
1: Mm-hmm.
10: And so when that happens, then these people will run for the board. They will typically be elected because, and I can't speak for other states, I can only speak for what I'm familiar with here.
1: Yep.
10: Oftentimes what will happen is that the candidates for school board will be interviewed by our friends in the union.
1: Yep.
10: And they will identify the candidates that they believe should be elected. And those will typically be candidates after they do their interviews that they believe will be very supportive, dare I say, of teachers rather than of education.
1: How about they'll roll over and kiss the backside of the teachers' union? I think that might be
10: it. You said it. So when those people run for the board and they get recommended by the teachers' union, the unions will, when they can, they will also contact affiliated unions in the same district.
1: Yep.
10: And tell them to tell their members who to vote for.
1: And by the way, they will also do something that I think is particularly bothersome, and that is the unions will say, if you run for the school board and you aren't going to be a pro-union, sign off on any contract that we want, then we will actively run against you. we will promote a candidate against you. The unions are that vigorous in what they're doing. Would you agree?
10: Absolutely. Absolutely. Yep. And because most people don't even vote in school board elections, then almost always the people that are nominated by the establishment will almost always be the ones who get elected. Yep. And all it takes is one or two board members who see things the wrong way, and they will continue to recruit fellow thinkers. And the next thing you know, you got a woke school board and a woke superintendent and a woke school.
1: I think it's baked into the cake that the unions will get the school board that will rubber stamp whatever it is they want.
10: Yes.
1: And Rob, to the point where my experience is, I literally saw a major school district, it happened to be Portland, Oregon, that signed off on a new contract for its teachers more than 2 years ago, almost 3 years ago. And at the time they signed the contract, they said, we know that we will be $50 million short every year for the next 3 years of being able to meet the demands that we just signed off on. It'd be like you agreeing to buy a car. And when your friends say, Rob, you can't afford the payment on that car, you said, yeah, I know. I just figure we'll figure it out when the payment comes due. And that's what they do. Then they go to the citizenry, the taxpayers, and they say, oh, gosh, we've run into a budget shortfall. And nobody bothers to ask why. I certainly did. And you say, hold on, you walked yourself into a budget shortfall. You ran yourself short. You signed a deal with the teachers. You knew you couldn't afford when you signed it, knowing that you could go to the citizens and hand them a fait accompli and say, look, if you don't give us more money right now, your kids are going to lose teachers. Your kids are going to lose this. And they basically put the taxpayers over a barrel.
10: Right. The other thing is, if you look at who it is that serve typically on school boards, you will find a lot of them are teachers from other districts, people who know teachers, people who wish they were teachers. But in general, they're going to people support, you know, the establishment. And you know what that brings you?
1: Yep.
10: Brings you nothing.
1: Yep.
10: And
1: by the way, in terms of performance, Rob, I mean, a well-performing school district would get rid of bad teachers. It would even get rid of mediocre teachers, and it would replace them with very good teachers. Because in most parts of America, school teachers are paid very well. They work a part-time job. They get a full-time salary. They get full-time, usually gold-plated benefits, health care and everything else, lots of vacation time. And you say, well, with those kind of conditions, you should be able to go out and demand absolutely the best teachers anywhere. And what you're told is you have to accept that half the kids in America can't read, write, or do math. Now, does that make sense?
10: Yeah. Well, don't people wonder why after, you know, 8-12 years of schooling, a kid can't read? Does that tell us something about what's being taught in the classroom? Because it isn't reading.
1: It should, because of all the countries on Earth, Rob, there is no country that spends more money per student per year on public education, K-12 education. Now, hold on. If your friend told you, Rob, nobody in America spends more money on whatever it is that you're bragging on, and you say, well, do you get the best results? And you say, no, I have terrible results, but I spend the most money. In any case, I appreciate the call. Thanks for listening on WILS. You got the Lars Larson Show.

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1: Hey, welcome back to the Lars Larson Show. It's a pleasure to be with you. I'm glad to get to your phone calls and emails, and a real pleasure to welcome to the program Sydney Altfield, who serves as National Director of the Teach Coalition. Sydney, welcome. Hello? Sydney there? Doesn't sound like Cindy is there. I'll tell you what, Joel, can you check on Sydney and find out what's the situation and whether or not we can get Sydney on the line? Sounds like Sydney might have disappeared, so we'll get Sydney back on. Here's the bottom line. More than half of New York City's reported hate crimes have targeted Jewish victims this year. Is city leadership taking anti-Semitism seriously enough? And when you ask that of people like Zohran Mamdani, you kind of wonder if he even pays attention. Sydney, welcome to the program.
2: Thank you so much for having me.
1: So tell me this, is there any point in even asking in a city that elected a mayor like Zohran Mamdani if they're going to pay more attention to anti-Semitism?
2: You know, you would hope so, especially when we make up 10% of the population and we over more than 50% of the hate crimes. It's actually ridiculous. And you would think that what he's been saying he's going to be a mayor for not all New Yorkers. And if he's going to say that, I got to hope he's going to stay true to it. But what we're seeing now is it's not true.
1: Well, and in fact, when he's challenged, because I know some of the reporters are actually asking tough questions of Zohran Mamdani, how does he respond to those? Because I don't see all of the press conferences this guy has, but it seems to me that he's a bit dismissive of most of this problem, isn't he?
2: Yeah, he's being dismissive. He's saying the same talking points over and over, and he's fueling the fire of the rhetoric. And it's not just coming from him. It's coming from so many other people. And he's just saying the same thing over and over again. He's a mayor for all New Yorkers. And until I see that, I can't believe it.
1: Okay, so what's the way to put pressure on him to bring about some change? Because I would think, I mean, especially since more than any other mayor in any other city, the mayor of New York City is very much on the national stage all the time. And if he says things that are out of line and the national media pick it up, I would imagine that would bring some pressure on him, wouldn't it?
2: Absolutely. And us as Jews, as people who take part in society and are voters, we have to show up to the polls. We have to show up and make our voices heard. And I think people are organizing and we're seeing that this is not going to last.
1: Well, in fact, it amazed me that a guy like him was able to get elected, given his background and everything else. Can you give me a perspective on that? Because as you point out, Jewish Americans make up 10% of the population. Isn't it the second largest single population of Jewish people in the world after Israel is in New York City?
2: Yeah. Yes, okay. After Israel, it's the largest Jewish population. I think too many Jewish New Yorkers didn't really see what was in front of them at the time. And I think we need to organize like we've never organized before. We need to build bridges, which we're doing, build bridges with other communities who feel marginalized at the same time, which I think is going to be a big change in the next few years. And I think that the DSA is organizing in ways that we've never seen before, and we have to match them.
1: You know, Sydney, I got to tell you, more than 20 years, I've taken 5 trips to Israel. I'm a Protestant Christian, so the place is hugely significant to me and my faith beliefs. But one of the first trips I took was after 9/11, and I was sent by a group that put the money together and said, you know, we want you to go over and do your show over there for a week. And I said I would. When I came back, they asked to meet with me, and I said, here's the thing I don't understand, and I never really have understood it, why stereotypically Jewish voters in America are very, very liberal. And yet you get over there and you find out, liberal values, liberal point of view doesn't really make any sense when it comes to Israel. And I've never it's like there's this conundrum that the very people you'd expect would be more conservative voting in America are actually voting with the Democrats. And the Democrats are not terribly friendly to the interests of either Jewish Americans or Israel itself. Can you help me understand that one?
2: Yeah, I think for a long time, Jewish Americans have leaned Democratic. And I think a lot of people now are seeing the Democratic Party going in a different way that they've never seen before. And I can tell you that...
1: We don't have a lot of Totenkopf tattoos on my side of the aisle. In fact, I don't have any Totenkopf tattoos at all.
2: But I think there, I think many, many people are moving obviously away from the Democratic Party, and people are just feeling politically homeless. It's a horseshoe effect, as we call it. It's on both ends of the spectrum, obviously more organized on one, but I think a lot of people are saying we don't know where to go.
1: Well, and you would think that if Mamdani is going to be the mayor for all people in the city of New York, not that he has to focus on any one particular ethnicity or faith basis or anything else, but it doesn't really seem like that's his agenda. His agenda seems to be more about pushing the DSA cause than anything else. And I don't understand that one at all. But then I don't live in New York City, so.
2: Yeah, it's something that we all have to reckon with. And even without, you know, the Jewish New Yorker issues, there's a whole slew of DSA talking points and platform points that we don't agree with. And we want to see America thrive in the best way possible. And that's just not what they're pushing.
1: I mean, because lately I've been pointing out that, in fact, at the beginning of this hour, I pointed out Mamdani says he's going to have these crazy taxpayer subsidized grocery stores that are, I think, going to wipe out every single bodega in the city. You know, and I say that as somebody who lives 3,000 miles away. I don't have to go to a bodega to get my groceries. But when you put these taxpayer subsidized grocery stores, aren't you going to wipe out most of what New Yorkers already depend on? And his answer is, oh, we're just going to demand that everybody has to show picture ID to buy their groceries. And I thought, boy, if you couldn't find a better way to illustrate how insane most of the DSA ideas are.
2: I really hope that our bodegas stay strong. That's what makes New York, New York. And I really hope that that's not what it comes to. I really do, because bodegas and what it brings to the city is so beautiful. And I hope we can keep them.
1: Yeah, but they're capitalists, and the DSA hates capitalists, don't they?
2: Unfortunately, that's the way that it's looking. And America thrives on capitalism. And I hopefully we can stay that way.
1: I mean, I just, you know, I just thought, isn't he understanding that when this whole thing crashes and burns, because they did try subsidized groceries in places like Kansas City, and the city ended up spending tens of millions of dollars, wasted it, you know, all on this foolish idea. And I would think, does he really want to have that big a crash and burn? Or because if he goes into a neighborhood and offers groceries 30% below what every other grocery store is offering them at, all those other stores are going to go out of business, and you're going to have the government as your only, it'll be like having to get your groceries from the DMV or get your groceries from any other government bureaucracy. It just sounds insane to me.
2: Yeah, I'm not an economist, but you're putting it right. And I can only imagine and what the next 4 years is going to hold. And I really do hope that this city stays intact and we can brace for impact all together.
1: Well, let's hope so. Sydney, thank you very much. I appreciate the time.
2: Thank you. You too.
1: You bet. That is Sydney Altfield. She is National Director of the Teach Coalition. 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That's 866-439-5277. 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
12: From ABC News, I'm Wayne Cabot. Most polls close now in five states with primaries today. ABC News projecting the Republican winner in Virginia to face Democratic Senator Mark Warner will be Army veteran Bert Mizusawa. Most watched is Michigan with Haley Stevens, establishment Democrat, facing socialist-aligned Dr. Abdul El-Sayed. ABC Washington Bureau Chief Rick Klein says it's the biggest test yet for progressive insurgents.
13: They've had some notable victories, but almost all of them have been in deep blue areas. They haven't been in real battleground states, and that's what makes Michigan tonight so critical. Michigan is a classic battleground state. It flipped from Trump to Biden, back to Trump in 2024. Democrats need to hold on to that Senate seat if they're going to have realistic chances of holding on to the Senate or taking over the Senate this fall.
12: In the Michigan governor primary, ABC projecting Democrat Jocelyn Benson will win, and that Kansas Republicans Roger Marshall will win the Senate primary, Ty Masterson the governor's primary. An Ohio House race is in question with the incumbent facing allegations of domestic violence, which he denies.
14: Republican Senator Bernie Moreno of Ohio calling his former son-in-law, Ohio Congressman Max Miller, who is running for re-election, a madman, saying the congressman, who is married to the senator's daughter, Emily, is putting the family through hell.
15: This is truly the seventh level of hell. This has been a horrific experience for my entire family.
14: The senator's daughter, Emily, claims Congressman Miller, her ex-husband, abused her. In a February police report obtained by ABC News, she claims he threw her against the wall, once held a gun to her head, and another time threw hot water on her.
12: ABC's Rachel Scott in Washington reporting President Trump called Miller to say he's worried he won't win. And tonight, Trump is fundraising at his golf club in L.A., where we've learned that an intruder was arrested Sunday carrying ammo. 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
16: 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I've been surfing here since I was a kid. Now, seeing my grandson out on the water, it means everything to me. Watching him and taking in the blue waves, the sea breeze, the blurry horizon.
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12: The Defense Department tells Congress that the National Guard's ongoing mission in Washington, D.C. is projected to cost another $1.4 billion through the remainder of the Trump administration. That deployment began last summer. The Education Department has been ordered by a federal court to write off $11 billion in student loans.
4: The ruling is the result of a class action lawsuit filed in 2019 by students or former students who said the for-profit schools they attended had lured them into enrolling by offering unrealistic promises of their earning potential upon graduation. Now the loans the plaintiffs took out to attend might be forgiven.
12: ABC's Jim Ryan. The National Association of Realtors says that home prices rose in 80% of metro markets in the second quarter, up from 71% earlier this year. The national median single-family existing home price also rose 1.5% year-to-year to $434,900. An Alabama neighborhood comes together to help one 11-year-old celebrate his birthday.
18: We got you a whole bag here.
19: Oh, my gosh. Thanks, guys. Bag.
12: Leah Farrow asked neighbors if they'd help her son, Soren, celebrate his July 4th birthday with his favorite activity, trick-or-treating, and 80 families came through.
20: My overwhelming feeling was really just, like, relief, because I know he's safe here.
12: Soren is autistic and got more than just candy. Some neighbors surprised him with birthday presents. Wayne Cabot, ABC News.
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36: Hey, welcome back to the Lars Larson Show. It's a pleasure to be with you. And I don't think I'm overstating it when I say that an awful lot of people, maybe even a gigantic number of people, are wondering why 37-year-old Aaron Farinacci was running around loose to do what he did or is accused of doing this past weekend. Because the guy is, if nothing else, a convicted killer. He pleaded guilty to killing his own dad. Now, that happened some time ago in Arizona, and he was then given a 12-year sentence, of which he served just 8 years. And now he is in custody, and he is charged with setting a fire, one of the fires, that burned a tremendous amount of property, put many, many lives at risk over this past weekend near Spokane, west of Spokane, in a town called Airway Heights. It's very, very much a part of the Spokane metro area in Washington State. And you say, well, what does Aaron Farinacci have to do with that? The police have arrested him. The sheriff's department has arrested Aaron Farinacci. He is in custody. He is charged in connection with one of the three big fires that burned near Spokane in an area called Airway Heights. And I guess just but for the grace of God, we could have lost a lot of people in those fires that happened this past weekend. Consider the fact that the city was forced to evacuate 65,000 people from a residential neighborhood. 65,000 people. I mean, if you've ever been to a sporting event and seen a big stadium empty out 20 or 30,000 people out of a fairly short distance from the stadium or the venue out to the parking lot, if you're talking about people moving 65,000 people miles away from where they live as they flee from their homes by fires that were moving very, very quickly, the entire fire complex, about 10,000 acres. But I want to talk about what we do know about Aaron Farinacci, about why he's in custody now, and then I want to get to your phone calls and emails. Welcome to the Lars Larson Show. If you want to join the best conversation in talk journalism, it happens right here every day. Send your emails to talk@LarsLarson.com. If you happen to be a naysayer, let's say you disagree with my point of view, that's okay. More than okay. For 30 years, we've always put naysayers to the head of the line if they have the guts to make their case and then stick around for a couple of questions afterwards. And our poll on X, should a surrogacy contract force a mother to abort her baby? This one's just stunning. And I think I've told you before, the idea of turning babies into a commodity, like a product that you could buy at Home Depot or Best Buy or CVS or Walgreens, that's what America has done. It's what much of the world has done. Well, now we have surrogate arrangements. Some of them are for pure vanity, where women have decided to have a baby through a surrogate because they don't like what it does to their figure, and they don't want to have to recover from the physical effects of a pregnancy, which is a bizarre attitude. But now there's a surrogate mom who is fighting tooth and nail, as reported by the New York Post, to hang on to the baby because she was supposed to be the surrogate mom for baby Gabriel, except that baby Gabriel has a congenital heart defect. And so baby Gabriel's biological parents, the ones who ordered the baby up, like you'd order something up from Amazon, have demanded that this woman abort the baby. They say abortion on demand in their surrogacy arrangement. In other words, like ordering a product and then finding out the product has a flaw in it and saying, well, then throw the product away. We want to order a new one. Except this mother is saying she's not going to do it. Her offer was rejected. They threatened to sue. They are going to sue the mom for $250,000. That is enough to bankrupt this surrogate mom. And maybe she never should have been in the arrangement to begin with, but that is water under the bridge. If they are now demanding, kill the baby or we will bankrupt you, I just think that is pure evil. Should a surrogacy contract force a mother to abort her baby? My answer to that would be no. You can find the poll on X at Lars Larson Show and at LarsLarson.com. But let me get back to what happened west of Spokane, Washington over the weekend. So three big fires burning. The sheriff's department has now arrested a man, 37 years old, arrested and booked into the Spokane County Jail on charges that he's the one who set one of those three fires. Now, he's accused of that. He's going to have a right to his day in court. But Aaron Farinacci, 37 years old, he's already well familiar with court because he killed his father. And how do I know he killed his father? Because he pleaded guilty to killing his father and pleaded down a premeditated murder charge all the way down to manslaughter. He was only given 12 years to serve in prison. He only served 8 of those years in prison, and then he was allowed out. And so he was out and now is accused of having set a fire that, as I said, the only the fact that all the people who lived in that area were very, very lucky that 65,000 people were able to be evacuated while more than 700 homes went up in flames. It was the kind of chaos that easily could have caused deaths, but thankfully did not. More than 10,000 acres have now burned, And again, we can get into long discussions about the kinds of things that should have been done to prevent this kind of wildfire. That's a subject for another day. But my question is, why was this guy running around loose? Why in the world does a state, especially a state like Arizona, I mean, I wouldn't have been surprised if somebody who killed his own dad and then pleaded guilty to it got a light sentence in places like California or Oregon or Washington. But in a state like Arizona, I thought they were a lot tougher on that. In any case, when they caught Aaron Farinacci, it was because there were people in the area who saw the man acting suspiciously. They saw him kneeling down in some dry grass. And then a short time later, they saw smoke in that area. And they called the sheriff's department and said, there was a guy there. And he appeared to be acting very, very strangely. And the minute he noticed that we were watching him, he left. He walked away. And when the sheriff's department finally caught up with him, they found him with waterproof matches and a butane lighter. He has now been arrested. He is charged. He was convicted in Arizona for manslaughter and aggravated assault. He killed his own dad back in 2010 because they had an argument. And now he's accused of setting a neighborhood on fire and putting lives very much at risk. Glad to be with you. Always glad to take your calls. We call this the best conversation in talk journalism. It's 866 Hey Lars. As we say, naysayers go to the head of the line. If you want to send an email instead, it's talk at LarsLarson.com. And you can vote in our poll on X. Bizarre question, but should a contract with a surrogate mother force that mother to abort her baby when the clients who ordered up that baby, like you'd order up a product, said, no, it's not perfect, send it back, destroy it, and we'll start over and try again? You can find the X-Poll question at Lars Larson Show and at LarsLarson.com. By the way, thousands of places on the internet have a file with your name on it. And that used to be true of me, but I took care of the problem, and I'm going to tell you how. What do they have? Your home address, your cell phone number, your email address, and there's more. 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
1: Welcome back to the Lars Larson Show. It's a pleasure to be with you. President Donald Trump says the oil companies are making too much money on the backs of American consumers. We're paying a lot at the pump. Now, I don't like paying a lot for diesel or gasoline. I have to buy both for our family. Should Exxon and Chevron have to give back some of those profits to consumers? It's an interesting idea coming from a guy who's one of the top capitalists in America, and that's Donald Trump. But I thought we'd get an expert here to talk about it. Jay Young is founder and CEO of King Operating Corporation. They're in the oil business. Jay, welcome back to the program.
2: Well, thanks, Lars, for having me on again. Good to hear your voice.
1: Hey, it's nice to hear you as well. So tell me this. I know this is going to be very popular as a populist kind of appeal, saying these oil companies are making too much. And Trump makes the point that I think it's Exxon in particular, Exxon Mobil, pulled in about $14.5 billion in the second quarter of 2026. And that's twice as much as they made in the same period last year. And he says Chevron made a lot of money as well, except they didn't create the shortage. They just happen to be in the catbird seat when it arrived. So what do the oil companies owe the rest of us, if anything at all?
2: Well, I mean, we don't know what the price of oil is going to be from one day to the next. Literally, the day could change, obviously, as it has in the last 2 days. Look, it's now $8 to $10. So Exxon has a tremendous amount of oil and gas production all around the world. They're making a tremendous amount of oil. And it's sold on a daily basis, and they get paid. Normally, they get paid once a month, and that's their gross revenues. If they produce, you know, 100 million barrels of oil, they get a certain price for it. They have no, it has nothing to do with them gouging anybody whatsoever. All it has to do is they're selling their oil to the nearest, you know, midstream company that sells it to the refinery, and they get a check. That's it. I mean, there's no gouging. There's no like, okay, well, let's charge more money this year or this month or this day than we did yesterday. Nothing to do with that. But what the deal is that maybe there's some service stations that around, you know, the Exxons. I'm looking across the street here in Dallas at an Exxon station. And I mean, the price goes up and down there. Now that's where you're paying your gasoline. And as you're paying gasoline, they could increase the price there. I mean, a little bit if they wanted to, but you know, it goes up and down so much. But I think he's just talking about Exxon in particular. Well, and
1: yeah, he's and, after you know, both Exxon and Chevron. But what I find weird about it, Jay, is this: those are both companies that are publicly owned companies. That is, people own stock in them. And I don't have any Exxon stock. I don't have any Chevron stock. But I know what would happen if one of those companies said, hey, oil is too, or gasoline's too expensive. Why don't we sell it below what the market price of it is? I know that it would take about 10 seconds for their stockholders to sue the company, saying your first obligation is to make as much money as you can legally for us, the folks who own your company. And if you decide to just give it away because the president says gas is too expensive, you're not allowed to do that. Wouldn't they quickly do exactly that, Jay?
2: Absolutely. Absolutely. The stock would get hammered, you know, definitely. But, you know, and they can't do that if they say, well, hey, you're paying us, you know, $70 a barrel because it's paid off of quantity and the price of oil. So if it's, yeah, if they're producing the same amount of quantity, but they're saying, well, hey, don't pay us 75, just pay us 70. Yeah. Or something, you know, retarded like that. And that's not the way to do it. You can't do that. So what you need to do is because there's billions and billions of dollars of infrastructure, drilling and so forth, that has to go into it. But what I think President Trump's doing is he's trying to gain some votes. It's like Biden, you know, right before the midterm elections,
1: he, oh, yeah.

0: time. Let's go to John, who's a naysayer. Hey, John, you heard my comments on Anthony Fauci, but you're a naysayer. What do you and I disagree about today?
1: Oh, I just get a question, your conclusion. Those cases you cited, were they all Supreme Court cases?
0: Yes, they were. And by the way, for anybody listening who wasn't listening when I talked about Anthony Fauci, Fauci goes before the Congress. He takes the Fifth something like 111 times. And people say you aren't allowed to just take the Fifth unless you're actually in danger of being prosecuted.
1: Yeah,
0: and he had a presidential pardon.
1: Lars, I didn't finish what I want. You know, to cite a Supreme Court case, you need to line up the fact patterns and you decide how the justices ruled. You need to also read the...
0: You don't have to tell me what I need to do. I'm telling my audience the Supreme Court has decided, number one, nobody can force you to take a pardon. Number two, if you decide to cite your Fifth Amendment freedoms, then you abandon the pardon, even if you've been given a pardon. And those are two of the cases.
1: Chelsea, he has two trump cards. Well, in the first thing, he cited an advice of attorney, and that is a mistaken belief. Plus, he's considered, especially on CNN, the most powerful bioscientist on earth. And, you know, you have to.
0: I don't think so anymore, but whatever.
1: Yeah, well, that's how people see him. You know,
0: who sees him? If you want to say that's how people see him, who in the world do you know who says, oh, I still have the deepest abiding respect for Dr. Anthony Fauci? Do you know a single person who would say that?
1: Dana Bash, for one.
0: She's an idiot. She works for CNN. What does that tell you?
1: Yeah, but people believe it. You know,
0: But do you understand the bottom line of all that was, if the Supreme Court has said, if you have a presidential pardon, you can't be forced to take it. And if you decide to cite your Fifth Amendment freedoms under the Constitution, then you may be abandoning your presidential pardon.
1: Well,
0: if Fauci did that,
1: he can be
0: prosecuted.
1: He cited them under advice of counsel, and that, he can claim mistaken belief if it blows up in his face, right?
0: No, because if his lawyers have said, we want you to cite the Fifth Amendment instead of citing your presidential pardon, it's his choice to do it. His lawyers may have given him bad advice, but in this case, if he ended up giving up his presidential pardon, then we can go to the mat with that and prosecute Dr. Anthony Fauci. Glad to have you with me and always glad to take your phone calls and your emails at 866. Hey, Lars, that's 866-439-5277. 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I'm a collector of challenge coins. I decided we wanted one for the show. We had one years ago, and then the veterans group that made them for us and benefited from their sales, they went out of existence, and we had to find another one. We finally found another one. Each one of those comes with a personally signed thank you card, and I can tell you this, not a penny of the proceeds goes to me. Back in just a moment, you're listening to the Lars Larson Show.

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26: Welcome back to the Lars Larson Show. It's a pleasure to be with you, and I'm glad to get to your phone calls and emails in a moment. This man's time is about as short as you can imagine because he's dealing with one of the largest natural disasters, except it's a man-made natural disaster, the fires near Spokane. He is Spokane County Sheriff John Knowles. Sheriff, welcome back to the program. You've been on many times. But now it sounds like you have a person in custody who's been charged in setting at least some or part of the fires that did so much devastation over the last weekend.
27: Yeah, the man we took into custody last night, Mr. Farnacci, he is, in our opinion, and we say so in court documents, that he is responsible for the Old Trails fire, which is certainly, of the four fires we've been battling this week, is the largest and certainly the most destructive. So, yeah, he is in custody. I am proud of the work my detectives and deputies did, both on the day of the fire and the follow-up investigation, and super proud of our citizens who were very observant and helped us locate him and identify him and ultimately led to his arrest.
26: In fact, would you mind telling my audience, I know how they spotted this, but tell what it was that folks saw and took note of and then contacted you that brought this guy to your attention?
27: Yeah, what I thought was fantastic by our citizens and witnesses was they noticed him in the area before the fires were even set, and noticed as they were going to pick a friend up, they noticed him there. Wasn't doing anything particularly suspicious, but on their way back from picking their friend up, they saw him kneeling down near some grass. Didn't necessarily see him lighting any fires, but as their car approached, Mr. Farnacci stood up, and they said, in their words, looked nervous. Went home, noticed a little while later that there was smoke coming from the area, fire coming from the area where they had seen him, and did a great job. Number one, they were the first callers in the 911 about the fire, and then they went and found an Airway Heights officer who was responding to do evacuations, and of course the fire is very involved at this point and moving quickly, and were able to give them an accurate description, clothing, you know, height, weight, build, things like that, which ultimately allowed our people who were doing evacuations in the area to contact him, detain him, get his information, you know, do an initial investigation, and ultimately led to, you know, detectives picking up that case and getting him in custody within about 70 hours of that.
26: And he and Sheriff, I'm talking to Sheriff John Knowles from Spokane County, he had on his person, what, waterproof matches and a lighter, and those are going to be, I guess, signature pieces of evidence to try and prove what it was he did?
27: Yeah, correct. And this, the information that we gleaned through the investigation that our deputies who contacted him that day didn't know is, with the help of DNR investigators, they were able to determine that that fire was caused by an ignition source like a match or a lighter being put to grass. They were able to determine that the origin of the fire was within about a 10 square meter area of where Mr. Farnacci was seen by our witnesses. And those are the kinds of things, as you're putting together a case and prove beyond a reasonable doubt to a jury, that were very crucial to get the arrest warrant and the search warrant for his house to recover those items. And our detectives did a great job. Our prosecuting attorney, Preston McCollum, was right with us to make sure that when we took him into custody, that we have a solid case against Mr. Farnacci.
26: Well, and when Mr. Farnacci was picked up, can you say, was he talking to your investigators, or did he climb up immediately?
27: When we were doing the press conference announcing his arrest, he was being interviewed by our detectives, and I know that went on for quite some time.
26: Did he make, are you able to say whether or not he gave them some information to indicate his involvement?
27: It would be inappropriate probably for me at this point, because again, this is an ongoing investigation. You know, charges could change. So far, we have not had any fatalities that we know of.
26: Thank God.
27: And really no information that gives us strong suggestions that there are fatalities. But of course, if there are, and depending on how things change, we may have to amend charges as an ongoing case. So, you know, providing that kind of information probably would not be appropriate or really helpful at the time.
26: Well, and I'm not sure it'd be appropriate for you to comment, but you feel free if you will. I look at the fact that this guy was convicted of premeditated murder in his former home state of Arizona, and he was sentenced to 12 years and only did apparently 8 years. Any comment on that?
27: Yeah, well, I mean, to be clear, he was originally charged with premeditated murder. It was pled down to manslaughter. He's convicted of that. Apparently, I don't know Arizona state laws, but I know I have enough issues with our sentencing guidelines in the state of Washington. You cause the death of another person and you do 8 years in custody. I just have no time for that. I really wish we could get it through to some of our legislators in this state that, you know, until we start holding people accountable, we're going to keep seeing more stuff like this. I mean, look at, you know, how many hundreds of millions of dollars of damage happened in Spokane by somebody who, you know, if the system worked the way it should, shouldn't have been free to do this.
26: Yep. I agree. Sheriff John Knowles with me. The last couple of things. I know your time is tight, but you've had a lot of constraints on your time the last few days, obviously. So how about the other fires? Any indication on the cause of those fires?
27: Yeah, we were, of course, looking into the cause and nature of these fires. I think for some of the fires, there is a strong evidence that it was accidental. You know, certainly nothing malicious, not arson, but we're looking into all of these. And before we really say one way or the other, we're going to make sure we have all of the information correct.
26: I'm glad to see that. And frankly, my first reaction when I saw that, I was just in Airway Heights last week. My family and I were traveling through Spokane. We spent the night in a hotel in Airway Heights. And I said, that was the neighborhood we were in. And thank God it didn't end up like Paradise. Obviously, you know, Paradise, California, where there were more ways in or out of Airway Heights than there were out of Paradise. But you really, in a lot of ways, had God looking out for you because this could have turned into bad injuries or even fatalities.
27: Yeah. And, you know, I do want to give a shout out to my community and my law enforcement officers and firefighters. The fact that we evacuated 65,000 people out of this area in a matter of hours, it might have seemed like forever for people who were trapped in smoke and stuck in traffic, but 65,000 people in a couple of hours is pretty amazing. And without any significant injury and right now no known fatalities, I hope that holds up, but I'm just super proud of our community for the way they handled themselves here.
26: Well, and unfortunately, your investigators have to go and look for any sign of human remains. I know that's one of the things they're checking right now as they examine what's left behind in Airway Heights outside of Spokane. Hey, Sheriff, thank you very much. We always appreciate your time.
27: My pleasure, and thanks for having me.
26: Thank you, sir. That is Sheriff John Knowles from Spokane County about the fires of this past weekend. And again, thank God nobody hurt and nobody killed as a result of those fires. Back in a moment. 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
0: Hey, welcome back to the program. It's a pleasure to be with you. And I know that a lot of you, like me, paid attention when Anthony Fauci showed up in front of the United States Congress, and then he took the fifth over and over and over again. I want to talk about that because I just saw an analysis, a legal analysis of what that actually means. Because conventional wisdom would have it that Anthony Fauci, who was Dr. Evil, as far as I'm concerned, during the pandemic and before that, going all the way back to AIDS, this guy is a sneaky guy who's made millions of dollars at the expense of the American public. He, in fact, made millions of dollars during the pandemic. He went into the pandemic at about $5 or $6 million estimated net worth. He came out worth about double that. And you have to wonder, how do you double your net worth from $5 million to about $12 million in a short space of, say, 2 years? I don't think it's anything legitimate. But do I think he was entitled to plead the fifth? He was not. And I think that's the key part of this. Let me get into the analysis because it gets a little bit into the law. I'm not going to claim that I'm a lawyer, but I think I understand the argument because there have actually been Supreme Court decisions. When somebody has a pardon, can you actually gut that pardon by pleading the fifth? And the short answer to that question is yes. Let me get to that in a moment. First, welcome to the Lars Larson Show. 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If you want to vote in our X poll, we put up a brand new poll question every day at Lars Larson Show and at LarsLarson.com. But about Anthony Fauci, first of all, if I have a dog in the fight, I despise Anthony Fauci. I think Anthony Fauci has committed crimes against humanity. I think he's committed crimes against the American public. I think he's lied to the United States Congress. And I really think, I legitimately think that Anthony Fauci deserves to be in an orange jail jumpsuit doing some period of years behind bars in a prison. Now, do I think that's very likely? I don't. And here's why. Because President Otto Penn, Joe Biden issued a pardon for Anthony Fauci, and the pardon covered January 1, 2014 until January 19th of last year, Joe Biden's last day in office, and the Otto Penn signature on Anthony Fauci's pardon came from Joe Biden, allegedly. Now, am I basing this on the Otto Penn? I'm not. I just think it's worthy of mention that Joe Biden didn't even sign this thing himself. His staff or Joe or somebody said, have that pardon signed with the Otto Penn. It's an 11-year period of time. It spans almost all the federal statutes of limitations. So what happens when Anthony Fauci shows up in front of the U.S. Congress and decides to plead the Fifth Amendment? Now, understand, I think most people know generically that under the Fifth Amendment, you are protected from having to confess to crimes. The police cannot beat a confession out of you. You cannot be forced to incriminate yourself. Self-incrimination is forbidden by the Fifth Amendment to the Constitution, the middle of the Bill of Rights, the first 10 amendments to the Constitution. But here's what happens. A lot of people don't understand how the Fifth Amendment actually works. If you're represented by a lawyer, and Anthony Fauci was, you can't just say, I don't want to talk about it. I'm going to plead the fifth. Here's what the Supreme Court has always said, and I've talked to lawyers about this dozens of times over the years. It's a case called Mason versus the United States, and it says you can plead the Fifth Amendment and refuse to answer a question if only in those cases where you have a reasonable fear that a direct answer would incriminate you in an actual crime. Now, at the time that Fauci testified before the Congress, people questioned, well, if he's got a pardon, he has absolutely nothing to fear. That's part of the equation. But here's what the court also said. In another case called Brown versus Walker, they said the danger to be apprehended by using the fifth must be real and appreciable, not a danger of an imaginary or unsubstantial character, like having reference to some extraordinary or barely possible contingency, so improbable that no reasonable man would suffer it. So, if Anthony Fauci had a pardon, would he have a reasonable fear that he would be prosecuted? And the answer is no, he would not. But then it gets worse for Anthony Fauci, and there's a reason why. If you decide to plead the fifth, then that means you really do fear that you could be prosecuted. And the Supreme Court, in another case called Wilson versus the United States, and this is all from a great analysis done for the Federalist, and the author of the piece is a person I really respect. I think he does very good legal research. In Wilson versus the United States, they said there is no authority for somebody to force the acceptance of a pardon by anybody except the guy who got it. So in this case, if a pardon is given to Anthony Fauci, you can't force Anthony Fauci to take the pardon. And the Supreme Court, in another case called Burdick versus the United States, there was a newspaper editor by the name of George Burdick, and he was issued a pardon by President Woodrow Wilson for any federal offense he may have committed in connection with publication of an article. Burdick had not been charged with a crime like Fauci. There was no criminal investigation like Fauci, and he was given a pardon like Fauci. But then, despite the fact that he had a presidential pardon, he refused to testify before a grand jury. And what did the court decide? They said his right to refuse the pardon and stand instead on his Fifth Amendment rights is his right. If you plead the fifth, you abandon or otherwise refuse your pardon. I think that Anthony Fauci may have made a really, really big mistake, but it's to our benefit. If Anthony Fauci, by testifying to the U.S. Congress, and even though he had a pardon in hand, deciding to plead the Fifth Amendment means he's abandoned that pardon, which may mean that he can be prosecuted for some of the various crimes that many of us believe that Anthony Fauci committed. And if you think, no, he's got a pardon, he gave up the pardon when he pleaded the Fifth Amendment to the Constitution. And if there's a lawyer out there who wants to dispute that, I'd be glad to take the naysayer call. I want my audience to get good information. By the way, thousands of places on the internet have a file with your name on it. And that used to be true of me, but I took care of the problem, and I'm going to tell you how. What do they have? Your home address, your cell phone number, your email address, and there's more. 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
20: From ABC News, I'm Wayne Cabot. Progressives appear to have lost a key test of their strength this election cycle, with ABC News projecting Wesley Bell will fend off progressive former squad member Cori Bush in their Missouri rematch. Polls have closed in the Michigan Senate primary, where progressive Abdul El-Sayed is taking on establishment candidate Haley Stevens. Early voting was heavy, and the spending? ABC's Jonathan Carl.
21: Haley Stevens has spent vastly more than Abdul El-Sayed and Super PAC supporting the two candidates. 12-1 advantage in Super PAC spending. We're talking millions and millions of dollars more buying television ads for Haley Stevens. Did it work? A lot of that money, most of that money, came from the American-Israeli Public Affairs Committee, APAC.
20: President Trump's been fundraising tonight at his golf club in Los Angeles, where we're now learning that on Sunday, sheriffs arrested an intruder who was taking pictures with ammo in his pocket and a pistol in his car. Little relief is expected tomorrow from the wildfire smoke that ABC News meteorologist Ginger Z says is off the charts dangerous.
22: Wenatchee, Washington, which is near the Cascades, had an AQI, air quality index, of over 800. That's nearly three times the hazardous level, which is just terrible. And that's why you see so many air quality alert from Seattle to Portland, the entire state of Colorado.
20: A fire ripped through the Salt Lake City apartment building Friday, where two firefighters were hurt. Hundreds of people were displaced, and a resident's cat was missing until yesterday, when firefighters found the cat hiding in one of the only places that was left standing, the closet. The cat, cold and wet, survived days of intense smoke and hundreds of thousands of gallons of water. The name of the cat that survived the fire? Toast. 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
20: Water levels along Europe's Danube River have dropped so low, thanks to drought, that dozens of World War II German battleships are starting to appear. The ships in the middle of the river separating Serbia from Romania belonged to Nazi Germany's Black Sea Fleet that were deliberately sunk as they retreated from the Soviets. Two officials familiar with the plan tell ABC News that the State Department has told Congress it does plan to close down five U.S. diplomatic missions in Africa, Asia, and the Western Hemisphere. A grand jury has indicted the man accused of attacking a federal building in Lower Manhattan.
25: Former Army Private Andrew Arabaka was charged with one count of arson for the attack, which prosecutors say began planning back in January. The entire incident last month was caught on surveillance footage, showing Arabaka allegedly lighting fireworks, pouring gasoline onto a stairwell and then lighting it, and then firing a BB rifle towards the main federal building in downtown Manhattan. Arabaka hasn't yet entered a plea, and an arraignment was not immediately scheduled. Peter Arulambus, ABC News, New York.
20: Moderna has started a phase one clinical trial of an Ebola vaccine that's meant to target a strain that's currently circulating in the Democratic Republic of Congo. A Ukraine drone attack killed seven Russians on a crowded beach. Ukraine says it was not on purpose. It was a big day on Wall Street again today, the Dow and S&P both notching record highs. You're listening to ABC News.
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0: we stayed at that Airbnb in Clayton, Georgia. It was on a mountaintop on Charlie Mountain. It's 2,989 feet in the air. It was gorgeous. And every single bedroom had something called a Bryte mattress. Have y'all heard of these things? B-R-Y-T-E. I got home and my wife made me order her one. Seriously. And it's a super expensive mattress, like really expensive mattress. And we found the discount and I had to order my wife one. This thing has like the coils. Like I don't like memory. Y'all, I'm sorry. I don't like your Tempur-Pedic mattress. It's like laying in like quicksand. And when I was a kid, quicksand was the thing that was going to kill all of us. And I can't lay in a Tempur-Pedic mattress because I feel like I have sunk into the quicksand and I'm going to die. This thing has memory foam, but it also has coils, but it inflates. And it's not like, what are those Select Comfort or whatever beds that are basically just glorified air mattresses? This thing, no, it's like the individual coils are wrapped in these bubbles and they inflate through the night. It can rock you to sleep, but you can set the firmness of the bed. And as you roll over the night, it adjusts. And I got home, like I had a backache going up to the mountain, and I assumed it's because I've been doing deadlifts. And I got up there and the backache went away, and I thought, well, it's because I haven't been to the gym. And I got home and I haven't been to the gym yet. And the backache is back, and I've decided it's my brand new mattress that I have really liked that's killing my back. And my wife's now getting this fancy, I'm going to go bankrupt buying new mattresses. But if you have an opportunity to try one of these Bryte mattress things, y'all should give it a try. I am impressed. I'm telling everybody about it, but they're really expensive. Just fair warning. Now, I got to tell you about Vision Computers. This is the ad, but this is also worth it. 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And you can thank me later because it's a fantastic machine. When we come back, the vice president and the chicken coop.
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0: Oh my gosh. Hang on. Hang on. Oh, I got to pull up the picture. I got to hang on. Hang on. Let me. Yep. Okay. Okay. Wish I could see all the picture. Okay. You need to Google white silky bantam. White silky bantam. You need to Google this for my employees who are listening right now and think I've lost my mind all of a sudden. Hang on. I'm sending this to the group chat because you got to see the picture. Y'all have got to, before I get to the punchline here, y'all have got to see the picture because his white silky bantam, if you know what they look like, if you Google the picture, Danny, the they, them from Utah has named it Karen. If you see the picture of the chicken, you will understand why the punchline, because you immediately have the image of what the chicken must look like if it is named Karen, and by God, you're right. And it gets better. The they, them, who has a chicken named Karen, treats it as an emotional support animal. When Bowers is having a particularly bad day, they, not he, suffer chronic pain from several autoimmune disorders. They, not he, will cuddle up with Karen. You wouldn't think a chicken could be such a comfort, Bowers says. But I know she's 6 years old. She better live to be like 20. Y'all, the Washington Post, where democracy dies in the darkness, went to a they-them in Utah to suggest political motives for the Vice President of the United States to put a chicken coop in his yard for a family that eats 14 eggs a day. And then called the zoning board of Washington, D.C. to see if it was appropriate. That's right. The narcs at the Washington Post tried to narc the vice president out of his chicken coop because does it meet standards? And what they did is they got someone from the D.C. Health Department to admit on the condition of anonymity that it doesn't matter because, number one, D.C. regulations don't apply to federal property. And number two, quote, I know we have plenty of people in the city that are raising chickens on properties that don't meet the requirements. They tried to narc out the vice president to local zoning authorities over his chicken coop and got a they-them to suggest sinister tradwife traditional political motives for having the chicken coop, as opposed to he and his wife wanted to raise chickens and provide fresh chickens for their kids. Did you know that the food that comes in the vice presidential mansion must be paid for by the vice president? When you have a meal at the White House, unless it's a state affair, if it's a standard meal at the White House, the president buys his own food. The president buys his own groceries. Now, someone goes out and does it, and there's a chef at the White House who cooks it, but the president is personally liable for the grocery bill. The vice president is personally liable for the grocery bill for his family. They've got three kids. They're expecting a fourth kid. They eat 14 eggs a day, according to the vice president. Probably an exaggeration, but still they eat a lot of eggs. Eggs are good for you. I do too. So they decided to raise chickens and let the kids raise the chickens and clear the chicken coop and give them a job to keep them productive. And then they can use the chicken poop in the garden as fertilizer, as one does. And the Washington Post seems to be upset about it beyond mere curiosity. The suggestion of political motivation. And who? I'm sorry, this is the part that just boggles my mind, because, you know, there's a cute story to be had here. But you went all the way to Utah County, Utah, to find a they-them named Danny, whose sole contribution to the story was to suggest a political motivation for having a chicken coop. Of course, they-them in Utah would suggest political motivation, because I suspect if you're a they-them in your Utah, you're probably a lapsed Mormon and you've decided you hate everything about the right, which is why you suggest a trad wife, traditional conservative, political, sinister explanation. And that was your sole purpose in the whole story, was to participate in that. Democracy dies in the darkness when we have a free press that is no longer free, but captured instead by its prejudices against the people they don't like.
1: Honest.
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0: 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Not the men who identify as women, but actually women. Women make up 50.2% of all non-farm jobs now. In other words, Donald Trump's been really good for women. Are you hearing that in the news? Are you? Are you hearing that? No. The news is focused on the chicken named Karen and the they-them who is upset about the president, or the vice president's chicken coop. But no, actually, the economy is doing really, really, really great. For women, and the women, they don't like Donald Trump. Donald Trump likes them, and he likes an economy for them. You would think that the women would be happy. You know, yesterday I mentioned how we got a bunch of white neurotic women in this country, and Kathy emails, she says, we're not all neurotic. If you listen to me, I assume you're not, but the ones who are up the upper echelons of the Democratic Party, they have just gone nuts. Look at the owners of the WNBA. What a worthless league. They are actively out there trying to destroy the league and advocating for transgenderism. One of the same women who's upset about Sophie Cunningham's quotes is also upset about men coaching in the WNBA. Now, I got to tell you guys about Cozy Earth. 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
23: From ABC News, I'm Wayne Cabot. ABC News tracking primary results tonight from five more states. We project Congressman Wesley Bell will defeat the progressive Congresswoman Cori Bush in their Democrat rematch in Missouri's 1st Congressional District. ABC News Washington Bureau Chief Rick Klein calls it
24: a bit of a surprise. I mean, this is a rematch. Of course, Bell defeated Bush in a primary before, and a lot of money poured in there to try to defend Wesley Bell. Missouri is one of the states that redrew its districts at the behest of Donald Trump. But Missouri is expected to add one to the Republican margin.
23: Another key test for progressives, the Michigan Senate, where Dr. Abdul Al-Sayed has a small early lead over the establishment Democrat Haley Stevens in a state where the count may take a long time. But ABC News projects that John James wins the Republican governor primary there. Even after getting a concerned call from President Trump, Ohio Congressman Max Miller says he'll stay in the race, saying domestic abuse allegations are lies. A man who L.A. sheriffs say had ammo in his pocket and a pistol in his car was arrested Sunday at Trump National Golf Course in L.A. 2 days before Trump's fundraiser there tonight. They say the man was seen taking pictures. Homeland Security says New Jersey ICE detainee Edwin Lopez Cornejo died of cardiac arrest, his family alleging medical negligence at Delaney Hall in Newark. It's the second death at that privately run detention center. At ABC's Armando Garcia reports, New Jersey is taking legal action.
25: The state of New Jersey has filed a lawsuit basically saying that GEO Group, the organization, the company rather, that runs Delaney Hall, is not providing adequate access for health inspectors. They also say that there's unsanitary food and drink preparation there. ICE so far has said that all of the facilities and all of the companies that they contract with abide by local laws.
23: ICE ramping up arrests. July was the most ever. 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
23: Health officials in New York's Suffolk County say they have three probable cases of a bacterial illness called rabbit fever, contracted through tick bites.
28: Important to understand here, we typically in the United States see around 200 or so of these cases a year, so this is not abnormal. But what is abnormal is the rise in the number of tick bites. The CDC data shows that this year alone, the number of tick bites is the highest it's been since 2017.
23: ABC News medical contributor Dr. Darian Sutton. Oil prices are dropping on hopes of a deal with Iran, but gas prices are still averaging more than $4 a gallon. Gas Buddy head petroleum analyst Patrick DeHaan says that's because Ukraine's attacks on Russia are also affecting prices.
29: The loss of refining capacity in Russia is problematic because traditionally Russia is a major exporter of product. Without any product to export after those refineries have been knocked offline, that is becoming another pain point that we're going to have to watch very closely in the weeks and months ahead.
23: Brent crude closed at $79 a barrel. McDonald's reported a strong profit in its second quarter, but named a new head of the U.S. market because sales slowed compared to a year ago, the CEO calling out inconsistent execution of promotions across restaurants. Leonardo DiCaprio and Jeff Bezos teaming up on a $200 million initiative to try to revive 100 of the Earth's threatened species. They call it the largest single fund dedicated to that ever. I'm Wayne Cabot, ABC News.
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0: Greetings, conversationalists. Welcome. It is Eric Erickson here across the United States of America. The Dow is up right now over 900 points. Earnings are encouraging the Dow and also hope for a deal with the Strait of Hormuz. The S&P 500 has hit a record. The S&P 500 is at 7732 right now, up 131 points. NASDAQ is up 614 points to 26,527. And the Dow at 54,162. The Dow is at 54,162, to paraphrase Pam Bondi. And I come to tell you that I'm not convinced we're winning the war. And it's by choice. And I want to swing back to that through this path. There are people in Washington, D.C., on the left and the right, who want us to lose to Iran. There are some within the president's circle of advisors who want us to lose to Iran. The isolationist wing of the Republican Party, a lot of them embedded within the vice president's office and around the president, they want us to lose because they believe it will restrain us in the future. And they want a restrained United States. There are people in the Pentagon, in the vice president's office, in the White House, who have for a number of years articulated the idea that the United States is in decline and we need a tripartite system like we had in the late 1800s as the British Empire began to flounder. And the world needs to be divided into a multi-party system or a multipolarity of the Chinese, maybe the Russians, although the Russians don't appear up to it, or the Europeans and the United States. And we'll take the Western Hemisphere. China can take Africa, Asia, Europe can be Europe and trade, or Russia can do whatever Russia wants. Yeah, the fantasy land is that Russia is somehow ascendant right now. That these people have thought this is why there was this hesitation to support Ukraine, is there was this idea that the Russians were actually on top of things and the Russians could be our ally. And the idea, and by the way, this goes back to the 90s. The idea has always been, it was articulated by Pat Buchanan and his acolytes as well, that Russia could be welcomed into the Western fold and pitted against the Chinese. The Chinese were beginning to be ascendant in the 1990s, and that we could bring the Russians in, welcome them into the Western fold, and we could have this global alliance of the Americans and the Russians working together collaboratively. But any person who is a student of history, going back to Peter the Great and particularly to Catherine the Great, who was an import into Russia and adopted the Russian ways and became empress, had her husband killed apparently, had a relationship with a horse among other legends, took Crimea from the Ottomans. Catherine the Great, who ironically had come into Russia and was not natively Russian, but adopted Russian ways and advocated for Russia as its own sphere of influence and was dubbed the Great, Catherine the Great. And the Tsarist idea and ideal was always that the Tsarists, the Russians, had a sphere of influence that was led by the Cyrillic language that is reflected in Eastern Europe and down into the Northern Asian territories, which is what the Soviet Union built. And now Vladimir Putin wants the Soviet Union back. He wants the Iron Curtain countries back into the Russian sphere of influence. He doesn't like them being with the West. Putin is unable to pull this off. And Russia economically is collapsing before our eyes, and it's going to be a dangerous thing. But what the Russians are doing is they brought the Chinese into the fold, and now suddenly the Chinese are the masters. The Russians and the Chinese have a long and antagonistic history going back hundreds of years. They have never been natural allies. And so the thinking had always been that the Russians could be co-opted by the West and brought into the Western fold as allies. But anyone who's ever paid attention to history understands the Russians themselves have always viewed themselves as their own sphere of influence. They don't want to be Western allies. They want to be Russia. But the Russians have been working with the Iranians and the North Koreans and the Chinese, and until recently the Venezuelans, they've been working with the Cubans on an axis powers. Now, people, even some friends of mine, have gotten mad at me for referring to them as an axis of evil and things like that. But they are. They're evil regimes. They're totalitarian, godless dictatorships. Or they're Islamic religious zealots who are willing to work with the godless regimes to kill off the Christians and the Jews. And whether you want to call it an axis of evil because you're like, oh, that was too George Bush, we can't say that. But the fact of the matter is, the Chinese, the North Koreans, the Cubans, the Iranians, and the Russians are working hand in glove together, and they're starting to learn from each other. And the thing about alliances that you have to understand that is most significant, and the thing about the Western alliance that is most unique, is that we have learned to fight with each other collaboratively. An Israeli captain and an American captain and a British captain and an Australian captain on the high seas can coordinate their ships together in ways that the Russians, the Chinese, the North Koreans, the Iranians, and the Cubans can't. But the Russians and their allies are learning from each other now, and they're beginning to coordinate and learn their way so that they can coordinate. They are building before our eyes an alliance of cooperation. It took a very long time for NATO to build that up. The hardest thing is having to learn how to learn in this alliance. And that has taken the Russians and the Chinese and their friends a very long time. It took us during World War II on the battlefield a very long time for the French and the British and the Americans and the like to learn how to learn from each other. And we carried that knowledge over after World War II into NATO. And now we can collaborate with each other because we learned how to learn from each other. The bad guys are doing that right now, but you're not supposed to call them bad guys, because in the White House, in the Pentagon, in the vice president's office, even some of the State Department, even some in Congress, they have this idea on the right that we need to have these three spheres of influence now, that we have no natural alliances. We should let NATO collapse. It's old. It's sclerotic. And the United States is not in a position to lead anymore. And these people want us to lose in Iran because they think if we lose in Iran, they can say, aha, see, we got to get out of the Middle East altogether. Iraq, Afghanistan, Iran, we can't do it over there. We need to leave. They intend for us to lose and use that as an excuse for American withdrawal from the Middle East and allow our allies in the Middle East to go to China, because they see our natural sphere of influence as the Western Hemisphere. They do not see us as having any reason to be in the Middle East at all, and screw the Israelis. That's part of it as well. There are a bunch of anti-Semites involved in this, and they want us out of the Middle East, and so they want us to lose. The president of the United States does not want to lose, but he is losing. And we need to acknowledge this reality, that the president of the United States is willfully choosing to lose to Iran. And it doesn't have to be that way. I mentioned yesterday we lack the will as a nation to actually fight. We lack the will as a nation to build. We lack the will as a nation to do hard things. I took my monologue yesterday and I wrote this piece this morning. I'm asking the government to get out of the way and hand the profit motive back to the people who actually know how to build and let them get rich doing it. Get the private sector a reason to make the missile, refine the oil, desalinate the water, light the dam, and they will. This isn't fantasy. This is America before we decided we were too sophisticated for ambition. This is a failure of imagination, and it's putting our security at risk, putting millions of people in the West at risk of running out of water and power, and almost nobody in charge wants to lift a finger about any of it. We used to be the people who did the big thing precisely because they were hard. Somewhere along the way, we became the people who explain at great length and with real conviction why the big thing cannot be done. I would like us to be the first kind of country again. We still can be that kind of country. We've just got to decide we want to do it. We've got to decide we want to beat Iran. And if we decide we want to beat Iran, we got to go through Iran. And we don't have to go through Iran with American military might on the ground. We can allow the Israelis and the Kurds and the people of Iran to do it themselves. But we have to allow them to do it because we're still the leader of the free world. And they will not act without us, and they need our arms and support. This is the thing that should boggle your mind. I found the actual statistic, and it blew my mind. Do you know how many drones Ukraine is going to build this year? Let's step back for a moment, folks. Ukraine is a nation at war right now. It is bombed on a daily basis by the Russians. Its territory has been taken. Its president lives in daily fear of assassination. Its manufacturing base and farm base wiped out. And that country, with a farm and industrial base wiped out, with its citizens at war, with its territory taken, with its president under fear of daily assassination, with missiles falling on a daily basis in its cities and civilians, not just the soldiers being killed, it will produce 5 million drones this year. More than every NATO country combined, Ukraine will produce 5 million drones. Do you know how many we have in our arsenal? Less than 100,000. Some say 10,000. It's not a public number, but everyone acknowledges it's less than 100,000. Ukraine's going to build 5 million a year. We can't even build a Patriot missile right now. We're having to let Ukraine do it. This is a loss by choice. This is a loss of will by the United States to lead. And the president has people whispering in his ear who have lost the will to lead and don't think we should lead. And by design, they are causing this president to lose a war. The president of the United States didn't have to go into Iran, but he chose to. And then he pulled his punches on Iran, and he's gone a tit for tat with Iran. We put Iran's navy at the bottom of the Persian Gulf and bragged about it, and they can still close the Strait of Hormuz because we have allowed them to do it. They can close the Red Sea. We have allowed them to do it. We have all these reports in the Washington Post, the New York Times, and at CNN that our Muslim allies in the Middle East, they don't want us to keep fighting the war. Do you know why they don't want us to keep fighting Iran? They don't want us to keep fighting Iran because they don't think we're in it to win it. That's why. That's actually in the reporting, that they believe the president is not committed to do what is necessary to wipe out the Iranians. And so they don't want us to keep going. And in the process, we have put the Iranians in a better position. Mr. President, go destroy the regime. Allow Israel and the people of Iran to destroy the regime. Mr. President, you told the people of Iran to stay inside until it was time to take to the streets, and you never told them it was time to take the streets. You blamed the Kurds for not arming them. You gave the Kurds the weapons, but we now know the Turks convinced you to tell the Kurds not to give them the weapons. The Turks supported the Iranians. The Pakistanis supported the Iranians. The Qataris behind the scenes have supported the Iranians. You've allowed our enemies to negotiate our terms of surrender, and we are surrendering, Mr. President. You got bad advice. It's time to go find some people to give you good advice. It's time to win. We're losing by choice. We have the capability to win, and instead we're losing by choice, and there are people in your administration, Mr. President, who want us to lose so they can box in the United States to the Western Hemisphere and say, we give up. We're no longer the leader of the free world, and that will crush us all economically. Look at the rest of the world. We complain about our grocery prices. They're worse overseas. We complain about our inflation. It's worse overseas. We complain about our trade. It's worse overseas. Why is it worse overseas? Because we lead the free world. If we give up that leadership, it's going to be worse for us. It's going to be worse for your businesses. It's going to be worse for everybody on planet Earth, and someone will fill the vacuum. Don't cause the vacuum, Mr. President. Go allow our allies to work with us to destroy the Iranians. Stop pulling punches. And if you must pull the punches because of our supply chain constraints, then you need to fix the supply chain, because a nation at war in Europe is building 5 million drones a year while being relentlessly, ruthlessly bombed on a daily basis. We are at peace and cannot build up the arsenal of democracy again. We need to fix what's ailing us.
1: 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It's the Eric Erickson Show.
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0: giving you the truth, not the talking points. 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
1: Hello there. It is Eric Erickson. For those of you in Ohio, I gotta pull up the map here because yeah. So Max Miller's district is the Ohio 7th district. It is runs just south of Cleveland. Wooster's the center of it. It's to the west of Canton and Cuyahoga Falls and Akron. It is a solidly Republican district, and Republicans are going to lose it because Max Miller will not drop out of the race. Max Miller, the Daily Mail now has pictures of syringes with substances in it from his bedroom and bags of marijuana gummies, 150 milligram gummies. One of those would take him out. How many was he doing? Bernie Moreno, who is the senator and his father-in-law, says this is a seventh level of hell.

0: drop out than go through this and lose. Max Miller is holding the Republicans hostage. And by the way, our president of the United States, Donald Trump, continues to say, Max Miller's a good guy. These are just accusations. Same thing the Democrats said about Graham Plattner until they decided they wanted to win. Mr. President, do you actually want to win? I'm beginning to believe the president doesn't actually care about the congressional majority, or he would step in and tell Max Miller, get out of the race, find him someplace in the administration to go, get him out of the race, Mr. President. If you want to save the House of Representatives, Max Miller, and by the way, you people in Florida, Corey Mills has got to go. You've got to defeat Corey Mills in the primary. The media is going to wait until this stuff is locked up, and then they're going to destroy these Republicans. You know it's coming, so stand up now and do the right thing. Max Miller, leave. Florida, vote out Corey Mills. 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
1: So I have a side note real quick that I'm doing some advanced planning on, and the email is Eric, E-R-I-C-K, Eric at EWErickson.com, or you can do the contact, EWErickson.com, either one. So you know, a couple of weeks ago, John Piper, if you're an evangelical in particular, you know who John Piper is, one of the most famous theologians in America. He preached at my church. And so John Piper, unlike some of you, subscribes to my daily email. And so I went up to introduce myself because I knew he was a subscriber. And the dude is extremely famous, has written a ton of books, is known around the world, and looks at my kids who are with me and looks at them and says, "I read your dad more than he reads me." At which point my kid looked at John Piper and said, "We don't read him at all." Talk about humbling. I mean, my ego went from the stratosphere to 6 feet under right there. I say all that not to say John Piper's a subscriber and you can be too if you text data to 33777. Philip and Fisher would want me to put that plug in, or just text Eric to 33777. I say that because my kids aren't listening right now. They're not on Twitter. We don't let them have access to Twitter. My 20-year-old, we still don't let her. If she's in the house, she can't connect to Twitter. So she doesn't have Twitter. My son doesn't. So they don't know. So I am going to open this segment before I get to what I actually want to talk about and just say, my daughter has now been to Europe. My son has never been outside the country. And I am thinking for his high school graduation, he's a big, big, big ancient Rome fan. And I should take them to Italy because I love Italy. It's been a long time since I've been to Italy. And I was thinking like Rome and Florence. If any of you have any tips, if any of you have a large private aircraft that want to fly us directly so I don't have to buy a Delta ticket, I'll take that too. But nonetheless, if you've got any tips, let me know. I'm assuming stay 2 days in Rome because we really just want to see like the Vatican and go see like the Colosseum, maybe the Pantheon, and then go to Florence because my daughter's a big art history fan. She wants to go see the David. She wants to go see the cathedral. And that's kind of what I'm thinking, to split it between Rome and Florence. But if you have any tips, Eric, E-R-I-C-K, Eric at EWErickson.com or contact at EWErickson.com. The team will vet those and forward them to me. Eric at EWErickson comes straight to me. But I'm kind of thinking this comes because he graduated from high school at the end of May. My daughter will start her senior year of college, do a family trip. My wife, given her health, she's a little bit shy about going, just airports and commercial planes and all that. It wears her out. So she probably won't go with us, unless one of you wants to have a private aviation sponsor for the show and do it that way. But take my kids overseas, I think would be fun. So if you have any suggestions, it has been a long time since I've been over there. Now, I want to talk to you about two different pieces, one of which is in the show notes. If you text Eric to 33777, you will see this piece in the show notes. And the other piece you will not, because I forgot to tell Philip to put it in there. The $5 billion back door, how foreign interests fund American political activism. Now, I talked yesterday about Marco Rubio saying that the communists in Cuba are funding these activist groups in the United States. Let me read you some of this piece that's in the show notes. Nearly $2 billion moved from foreign foundations into American nonprofits last year, and almost none of it broke a single law. It's part of a much larger pattern. A new watchdog database has now tracked more than $5 billion in foreign money flowing into U.S. nonprofits altogether across 523 organizations and roughly 12,000 records covering all categories of foreign nonprofit spending. Under federal election rules, none of it is supposed to be possible. The New York Times has described how this money travels, calling it a daisy chain of opaque organizations that mask the ultimate recipients. More than 150 U.S. nonprofits took in that cash last year, then pushed it into climate campaigns, left-wing protest movements, and efforts to sink Republican candidates. Some of it even funded activists telling Americans to eat less meat and give up their cars. federal law bars foreign nationals from donating to campaigns or candidates. Nobody disputes that. But Caitlin Sutherland, executive director of Americans for Public Trust, told the House Ways and Means Committee this February that the law stops well short of where money actually flows. Foreign money running through foundations and nonprofits to influence policy and advocacy is not prohibited, Sutherland testified, explaining that this gap is exactly where the dark money lives. It was Americans for Public Trust on reporting, released the same week as Sutherland's testimony, that first mapped this overseas dark money operation in detail. The group's research traced funding from a handful of foreign foundations through more than 150 American organizations, and that research is now the backbone of a federal case. 19 state attorneys general have cited it directly in a letter urging the Department of Justice to investigate under the Foreign Agent Registration Act. The billionaires funding all of this aren't hiding either. Hans-Jörg Weiss, Christopher Hahn, Alan Parker, Jeremy Grantham, Sunil Satya, Greg Skinner, they built the entire donor ecosystem around it. Indivisible, the group responsible for organizing No Kings protests since President Trump began his second term, took $6.5 million directly from Weiss, a Swiss billionaire who has written checks to the ACLU, Greenpeace, Planned Parenthood Action Fund, Sierra Club, Free DC, and Moms Rising. Several of those same groups turned around and sponsored protests that Weiss's money helped organize. That's just one protest movement. Community Change pulled in $1.6 million from the Oak Foundation, a Geneva-based philanthropy tied to Jeep fortune heir Alan Parker, and used it to fund anti-police organizing in Washington, D.C. The Extinction Rebellion counts Christopher Hahn, a British hedge fund manager, as the single biggest individual donor. Weiss alone has donated $280 million to 1630 Fund, a U.S.-based fiscal sponsor that channels money to dozens of progressive advocacy projects and has backed pro-Kamala Harris super PACs and spent $130 million across ballot fights in 26 states. Climate money dwarfs it all. Quadrature Climate Foundation, backed by the London hedge fund Quadrature Capital, has sent $530 million to American nonprofits, and the Oak Foundation has sent $750 million more, much of it aimed squarely at killing the Keystone XL pipeline project, enforcing the Paris Climate Accords, and promoting other radical climate policies. The KR Foundation, a Danish philanthropy focused on climate policy, spent $36 million to promote a version of American cities with no private cars. One Quadrature grantee, Windward Fund, a U.S. nonprofit that acts as a financial umbrella for environmental campaigns, sends its share nudging people away from meat and dairy and toward plant-based diets. The Children's Investment Fund Foundation, a London-based charity built on Christopher Hahn's hedge fund fortune and reported to maintain ties to groups like the Chinese Communist Party, has put more than $500 million into what state attorneys general describe as a broader effort to push radical climate and DEI policies on U.S. soil. So we defund the USAID and these NGOs, and the billionaire progressives abroad step in to fund billions of dollars into the United States, into these left-wing think tanks and accounts. But wait, there is more. The William and Flora Hewlett Foundation is a left-wing behemoth that funds left-wing causes like environmentalists, abortion access advocates, racial agitators, and Bidenomics alumni. The Hewlett Foundation has started doing something else as well. It's 10 times larger than the Bradley Foundation, which funds a lot of conservative causes. And do you know what the Hewlett Foundation is now funding? Supposed right-wing think tanks. That's right. Supposed right-wing think tanks. They fund Planned Parenthood, and they fund the Sierra Club, and they fund Catholics for Choice. And they also fund Orrin Cass's group. Orrin Cass is the self-styled economist who convinced the Trump administration to embrace tariffs. They claim that they are conservatives. The Hewlett Foundation and others are pouring money into left-wing groups that claim to be right-wing. And it's not a surprise. Soam Amari, remember him? He went after David French and kind of polarized the right against David French, and now he's moved back to the left. He had been on the left, moved to the right, moved back to the left. And I think last week I was on Twitter and someone pointed out the Hewlett Foundation has given Compact, this publication money. Hewlett Foundation funds left-wing causes. It doesn't fund right-wing causes. It has never funded right-wing causes, and yet suddenly it's funding groups that claim to be on the right. You have left-wing billionaires from Europe funding left-wing causes in the United States, and you have left-wing billionaire funds in the United States funding left-wing causes that are masquerading as the right, and all of this is to push the country to the left. You need to understand that some of the loudest voices on the right in America today, like Orrin Cass, the self-styled economist who doesn't even have a degree in economics and who has advocated tariffs, which are deeply unpopular with Americans, but very popular with Donald Trump, the Orrin Cass is being funded by a left-wing group that also funds Planned Parenthood and climate justice programs. You have left-wing billionaires from Switzerland funding climate justice programs in the United States. This is a recurring pattern every one of you needs to pay attention to. The right is being co-opted by left-wing causes. Michael Watson at Capital Research has documented the money flowing in from these left-wing grants to the right. And you should be paying attention to all the leftist funding that is flowing into these supposed right-wing, and I use air quotes, right-wing organizations that are suddenly advocating unionism, that are suddenly advocating unionization, that are suddenly advocating climate justice. You've got this group that supposedly is on the right that is opposed to data centers. They are run out of an office in San Francisco that is funded by left-wing donors. You have people on the right who are being bought and paid for by the left to advocate left-wing causes. They've given up on the country. They think the country's in decline, and they want to cash out. Like the politicians in D.C., these people are doing the same thing. Not only that, you got these people on the left who are being funded by left-wing donors abroad to advocate these left-wing causes, and Congress should act. They've been holding hearings on this, and even some Democrats are alarmed about the amount of money flowing in from foreign donors to shape policy in this country. Code Pink is funded by the communist Chinese, it seems, or those sympathetic to the communist Chinese. A buddy of mine is in San Francisco and sent me a picture the other day, and it was a Code Pink sign in San Francisco. It said, "Make peace with Iran." And he texted me and said, "Wow, Code Pink and the vice president are on the same side." There are progressives spending money to co-opt the right. Y'all, if I ever come out in favor of tariffs, except on China's the one exception here because that's a national security issue. If I ever come out for global tariffs or socialist economics, you will know I have been co-opted. There is not a lot of money these days, I'm afraid, to be a traditional Christian conservative who supports the free market. All the money is going to the people who want to destroy all of that and bring up socialism on the left and the right. You should be paying attention to where this money is flowing from. Would a progressive activist group give money to an actual right-wing cause that supported the right wing? Of course not. And yet some of these groups on the right are getting money from the Hewlett Foundation that only supports left-wing causes. And then you have these left-wing donors from Europe who are funding the environmentalist causes and the abortion causes and the campaigns to oust traditional conservative Christian Republicans in Congress. Pay attention to this. These people mean to win. And they're offering you a solution. And the solution is Republicans who embrace their ideas but are social culture warriors. So they're offering you a social conservatism with a left-wing economic slant. Why? Because these left-wing billionaires understand that the social conservatism is nothing. It's the economics that matter, because if they can import third-world economics to the United States, they destroy the United States. They don't care about the social conservative. They are perfectly willing to advance a social conservative socialist because it's the socialism that matters, because the socialism is what breaks this country, and we stop being a threat to communist China the more socialism we embrace. And those socialists, those right-wing, socially conservative socialists are embedded within the Trump administration. And they wish to end us as leader of the free world, which is exactly what China wants.
0: When the truth seems hazy, Eric will clear the way. It's the Eric Erickson Show.
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1: Hello and welcome. It is Eric Erickson here. I am delighted to have you with me. The phone number is 877-973-7425. Should you wish to be on the program today, I would be very happy to have you. I guess I should open the call screening program now because I've just been on a roll. I got so much to talk about since coming back from vacation that there's just too much going on. Now, I also need to point out to you that, we should have a laugh at the Irish. This is actually really good. I need to record this one for social media. So, the Irish are perhaps the most anti-Semitic government in the West. The Irish, I don't know what it is about them, but you go back to even World War II, and it's not like the Irish were the most reliable allies, and some of you people who claim Irish descent get very snippy when you point that out, but it's true. And the Irish government these days has gone further and further and further off the left-wing cliff as a nation, and they have become the most anti-Semitic nation in Europe, I think, so much so that the Irish government bought a brand new private jet for use, but it had an Israeli-made navigational system inside it. So the Irish decided they had to get rid of the Israeli navigation system, and now the private jet bought for the Irish government can't land in fog because the Israeli navigation system was the system that was the best able to allow them to land in fog. They bought a Dassault Falcon 6X aircraft to replace an ancient Learjet that they had. And, well, because of their position on Israel, got rid of all the Israeli technology on the plane, and now the plane is not capable of doing its job. Well done, Ireland. Well done, Ireland. You have broken your brains on anti-Semitism. Now, when we come back, I'm going to try not to break your brains. We've still got much more to talk about, including Mike Rowe has been down in Texas, and he's been finding 20-somethings in Texas without college degrees who are making $240,000 a year in Texas. What is the magic in Texas allowing these people who don't have college degrees, who are under 30 years old, to be making almost $300,000 a year? I will tell you when we come back. Right now, I have to tell you about Perfectly Snug. I mentioned that Bright mattress. I don't have it, but what I do have is my Perfectly Snug mattress topper that works to keep me cool at night. I went to bed early last night, y'all. I didn't eat anything all day yesterday because I had my physical, and then I was exhausted, and I was ready for bed. Went to bed like 9:30 last night. Usually, I'm up till midnight or later. I went to bed at 9:30, and my Perfectly Snug, when I lay down, it realized I was in bed, and it was time to turn on, and it began blowing cool air because my wife was cold yesterday, so she had cranked up the thermostat, so it was hot in the bedroom, and Perfectly Snug cooled me down. 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
8: From ABC News, I'm Wayne Cabot. Primary night proving to be a real test for progressive insurgents who campaigned against the Iran war and American military funding for Israel. In a blistering attack after her loss, Missouri progressive Cori Bush slammed her AIPAC-funded incumbent, Wesley Bell.
9: These bills that come about where we're sending $3.3 billion for war to Israel, we can't just let that go and nobody say anything about it. When they send more money, when they can't fund UNRWA, but they can fund war, when they can't fund our schools, but they can fund war, when they can't fund health care, but they can fund war, we got to call it out and we got to do something about it.
8: Israel also factoring into the Michigan Senate race, where progressive Democrat Dr. Abdul El-Sayed is taking on AIPAC-funded establishment candidate Haley Stevens. Before the polls closed in Michigan, election officials warned it would be a long night with hundreds of thousands of absentee votes to be counted. The Ohio congressman facing an ethics investigation over domestic abuse allegations, Max Miller, says he's innocent and will not quit his campaign even after getting a phone call from President Trump.
10: I reminded him of the same resilience that he had when people told him that he was going to struggle in 2016, and he became the 45th president of the United States.
8: He was on CNN. L.A. sheriffs say an armed suspect was arrested at the Trump National Golf Course while taking pictures Sunday, 2 days before President Trump came for a fundraiser. Her parents' home in Spokane is a pile of ashes, and Chelsea Riley is sickened to hear the wildfire was set.
11: It changes things. It kind of, you know, you could make sense of it when it was an act of God somehow, but now that it's arson, someone did this to our family, and it's hard to wrap our brains around.
8: The parasitic stomach bug that has killed two people in Michigan is now in 47 states, infecting more than 10,000 people, with 12,000 cases still suspected. You're listening to ABC News.
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8: Police in Illinois have taken a teenager into custody as part of a homicide investigation.
14: A 15-year-old has been arrested after a deadly shooting Tuesday night in East St. Louis, Illinois. State police say someone reported a body lying in the road. They say troopers quickly identified a teenager who they found at a home. Investigators say video circulating online appears to show the teen wearing a clown costume. They say the investigation continues.
8: ABC's Chuck Sievertson. Three people were killed in Saturday shooting outside an In-N-Out in Idaho, and ABC's Trevor Ault spoke with the man who took action that night.
15: 35-year-old Jordan Salinas tells me he and his girlfriend Emily had just pulled into the parking lot when the shooting began. As hundreds ran for their lives, Jordan drew his semi-automatic pistol and went toward the danger, seen on video repeatedly firing at the shooter. Authorities say an off-duty state trooper also took aim at the suspect, and the pair's heroic actions bought valuable time for people to flee.
16: The investigators say that you probably saved a lot of lives.
17: My goal was to try to help as many people get home.
8: Police say the shooter, 24-year-old Chad Williams, turned the gun on himself. SpaceX posted a loss of $541 million in the second quarter, but that's less than the analysts expected. Maybe Elon Musk should play the Powerball, the jackpot growing to $786 million. I'm Wayne Cabot, ABC News.
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0: Ladies and gentlemen, welcome. It's Eric Erickson here. The phone number is 877-973-7425. Should you wish to be on the program, I would be very delighted to have you. If you text Eric, E-R-I-C-K, to 33777, you can get the live stream, then the show notes and the podcast and the four things to know in the afternoon, all the social media links that you need to track me down and find me. And I would be remiss if I didn't note, even when we're this happened. Now, I realize it's part of the, we're in Georgia, but even on the mountaintop on vacation, I ran into a number of people who listened to the show. Everyone was exceedingly nice. And there was one guy in particular who had this barbecue restaurant, Blue Hound Barbecue. It was phenomenal barbecue. And he was sitting next to us the entire time we were there. And I got up to go get some barbecue sauce. And only when I got up to get some barbecue sauce, he was standing in line as well. And he leaned over and said, I'm a subscriber to your daily email and listen to you and didn't want to bother you with family, but wanted to say hello. Very, very nice. It always kind of freaks my kids out to a degree when people come up and when we're family. It's okay. Not to discourage people, but it was very thoughtful of him to say, only when you're not with your family to say hi. But this happens more and more now. I go out to Las Vegas. I was in LA a while back and got recognized walking down the street. It's kind of surreal. Going to the grocery store becomes a little more difficult. That was one thing Rush used to tell me all the time. He missed going to the grocery store, but he couldn't anymore. Cause he couldn't make it through a grocery store. I still do my grocery. Now it's different for me. I don't live in Palm Beach or New York. I live in Macon, Georgia. I still go to the grocery store. It's across the street. The downside at my house is the grocery store is across the street, which means do we do a list in our house? Yes, we do a list. And then half the stuff gets forgotten. It's like, Dad, go get this. Now go get this. I go to the grocery store multiple times a day. It is not just one trip. It is multiple trips to my beloved Publix, for things because you get the stuff and then you come home and it's like, forget. Or the worst is when you're in the checkout and you have just checked out and you look at your phone and have a text message you didn't realize saying, hey, I forgot this. Okay. I'm going to move on as promised. Mike Rowe sat down for an interview with that, what's the guy who sits in the bar, the former SEAL who's, turning into the Candace Owens conspiracy theory anti-Semite guy, Sean Ryan or whatever. I'm not impressed with the guy. A lot of people love him. Oh, he's such a cool dude. He was a SEAL, what have you. Yeah, but you listen to him. He's not that bright. And he clearly is bordering into anti-Semitic conspiracy theory stuff, but he gets some. I mean, Josh Howerton was there. Now you got Mike Rowe there. He gets some big name people who just aren't as, I guess, clued in on where this guy is headed, which just is not a good place. But nonetheless, I was fascinated to see this clip by Mike Rowe, who has been down in Texas. And you gotta listen to this. From Mike Rowe.
1: I was in Plano, Texas, a couple months ago. Got a tour of a data center. Been talking about them for a while, but I hadn't really seen one up close. Oh, my God. I mean, amazing. Kind of terrifying, but also kind of awesome. Enormous. I ran into three, all under 30. All making north of 240 grand a year. All debt free. Now, here's the craziest part. All three had been poached three times in the prior 18 months. Now, does that mean that's going on in Sacramento and Phoenix and Tallahassee and Bangor? I don't know. But it's going on in Plano. And it's happening in different areas. The shortages are so acute that the companies don't have time to train. They have to poach. And so, great news for an electrician, but it's a little weird for the economy overall.
0: Aaron Brockovich is not a mythological literary figure. Played by Julia Roberts in a movie. Erin Brockovich, a movie was made about her, is an actual person. She is a progressive crusader of various causes, environmental causes, and she was on with Bill Maher I guess last weekend, and she was talking about how when you look at the average golf course versus these big data centers, the big data centers use so much more than golf courses, but that's actually sleight of hand. If you look at the average golf course versus the average data center, the average data center uses less water than the average golf course. None of the people who are upset about the water usage of data centers are upset about the water usage of golf courses. And you shouldn't be, because golf courses recycle their water, as do data centers. Now, is it perfect with data centers? No, it's not. They still draw in water from public resources. But also, we have to have data centers. There is something that has been festering in this country for some time called the degrowth movement. It was embraced by the left, and I mentioned these left-wing foreign donors who are pouring money into the United States for degrowth. There was a story that came out yesterday that scientists think to save humanity, we need to reduce the population to 4 billion people. I saw that movie. It was called The Avengers Infinity War. Scientists, actually environmentalists in particular, think we need to reduce the population, essentially cut the world's population by half to save resources. The degrowth campaign in the United States wants to do that. Do you know why they want solar panels? They want solar panels because they want to put solar panels on productive farmland to reduce food, to reduce people, to drive up prices. They want to put windmills out there and make you dependent on the wind for your power. They don't want nuclear power. Nuclear power would be the thing that saves us. Nuclear power would be baseload power that we could flip a switch at any time and have the lights come on. With solar, the sun's got to shine. With wind, the wind's got to blow. You got to have battery backups for it. And guess what? With the batteries, you white people who care about this sort of stuff, and it's always the white people who care about this sort of stuff, it's the black kids in Africa that are dying to get your rare earth minerals for your battery backups for your solar panels. You don't care about the black kids in Africa, though. You care about your lily white kids and claim to be an ally to the anti-racist while you're killing the black kids in Africa or doing the cobalt mining for your batteries that you need and the lithium that you need from South America to be able to keep your solar powered battery filled. So at night when the solar panels aren't shining and working, you can get the battery power. You could just build a nuclear power plant and be done with it for a couple hundred years. You build all the solar panels, and then the hail comes through and knocks them out. I got a buddy of mine. The Dow, the big winner in the Dow is Caterpillar right now. Y'all know Caterpillar. Caterpillar builds the big, heavy construction equipment and stuff. But Caterpillar does more than that. Caterpillar also is building major gas turbine generators for data centers around the country, and they're basically sold out. I have a buddy of mine who works for CAT, and he is super busy, because of the generators that they build for data centers. In fact, I saw this morning on CNBC that Caterpillar is like the number one stock in the Dow right now. I'm pulling it up with Value Line right now. Yep, it's stock $883.59 a share. It is up $53, a 6.45%. Caterpillar is. And Caterpillar is employing a lot of people who do not have college degrees. And they're paying them well to build things that help the data centers, the heavy equipment, the generators, you name it. But it's not just Caterpillar. It's a lot of other companies out there. If you're listening to me on the internet right now, and a lot of people listen to me on the internet, you're listening to me because of a data center. I saw a Democratic politician in Washington State the other day, and I am surprised it was a female white Democratic politician who said when she gets an email from anyone opposing data centers, She replies to them and tells them to kindly mail her a letter because their email has been transmitted through a data center. And since they oppose it, they should be writing her a letter and put it into the mail instead. We have this fear of data centers. I am a big defender of the data centers. I recognize there are water problems. A buddy of mine in Texas is actually opposed to a data center that's being built near his house, not because of the sound problems or anything else, but because the initial uptake of water they're going to use comes from an underground aquifer that's been depleted and isn't being refilled, and he's concerned about it. But you know what they're now doing out in West Texas? Out in West Texas, they're pumping out billions of gallons of water a day. They're pumping out enough water out of the Permian Basin on a daily basis to supply New York City's total water intake. And they're cleaning the water and they're selling it to the data centers so the data centers are not pulling out of the aquifers. They were otherwise just ditching the water and letting it soak back into the ground. And now they're sending the water to the data centers. They found a way to make money off of this. Mike Rowe is pointing out that there are 20-somethings in Texas making six figures, almost $300,000 a year. They never went to college. And you know, the answer from some people opposed to data centers is that, well, the data centers don't create permanent jobs. Once the data center's built, that six-figure salary goes away. Yeah, it goes to the next data center being built. Same as construction. You know, when a house is being built, the guy who built the hammer, who brought the hammer and nails and built the house, he's out of a job when the house is built. He goes to the next house and builds that job. I think of my buddy Vince, who one day will build my house. And once he's done with the job, he doesn't keep making money on the house once the house is sold. He goes and builds another house. And it's the quality of the workmanship that gets him the new job. I feel like I'm doing... I need to stop mentioning him on radio because one, his phone lights up, and two, you people are going to hire him and I'm not going to be able to have my house built one day. It's like this house up in Clayton we stayed at. I don't want to mention it to people because I want to go back. It's like when I go to Table in Maine now, I got to call them and ask for a reservation because I mention it so much. So many people go, it's like, I can't get in my favorite place anymore. What is the old Yogi Berra line that nobody goes there anymore? Cause too many people are there or whatever it is. It's the same with all this stuff. I got to stop saying nice things about all these people and places because otherwise I'm going to be shut out from being able to use them. But it's true. I mean, the quality of the workmanship of the 20-something making $260,000 a year, he's going to get another job. And one day we will have enough data centers. We will stop building the data centers. And you know what's going to happen then? They're going to find new ways to get new jobs from new places. It's remarkable. It's remarkable. And we should support this new economy. Does it mean you need one in your backyard? No. Does it mean they need to be everywhere? No. But you can't deny we need them. And the people who are telling you we do not need them, it's not a coincidence there are a bunch of left-wing groups being funded by China, including the ones that claim to be on the right. They're mostly funded by the Chinese. And again, just hear me out here. I support and defend the data centers because I recognize we need them. It's not just a national security issue. It's an economic issue for the future. That doesn't mean I think they need to be everywhere. I don't want one in my backyard either. But I am perfectly fine with the expansion of the natural gas pipeline going through literally my backyard to fund power to build new data centers in Alabama, in a rural part of Alabama, where there are no people and everybody is fine. And you know what? The people who do live in that county in Alabama are about to get zero property taxes. Why? Because the data center is going to generate more property tax for that county than all the residents in the county combined. And there are rural parts of states with vast amounts of land where we can build these data centers. It's like you don't put solar panels on productive farmland, you put them in the desert. You don't put a data center in a city, you put it out in the middle of nowhere where there are no people. And everybody's happy. We got to think about these things, but we still need them. Also, my daughter has texted and said to please give a shout-out to her college roommate Helena's aunt, who found out that my kid had the flu before her college roommate did because her aunt listens to the show and called the college roommate to tell her. So shout-out to Helena's aunt. Now I'm going to commercial break.
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15: Why? 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
15: For each other. 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We all have something worth protecting. So why do you see safe? 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
17: So,

It is Eric Erickson. The phone number is 877-973-7425. Helena's Ann, if you're still listening, keep the whole Rome thing between you and me, please. Okay, we got phone calls, and I don't have a lot of time in this segment. So I want to get you guys who are on the phones to hold. So when I come back, I will take phone calls. People want to chime in on the data center thing. And I feel like because I see the mail coming in, they're not without problems. And noise is actually one of the bigger issues. This low hum that you can hear in some places, you got to work on those. But those things can be fixed. And it takes a lot of local government thinking logically about it. But also the amount of people who are being employed to build these data centers, the amount of six-figure jobs that young men and women are getting and the training they're getting to be electricians, to be welders, to be plumbers, to be cement layers and the like, it really is the next generation. My biggest concern about

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0: 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Conviction over party. Eric Erickson, conservative, but not captive.
1: My people, welcome back. It is Eric Erickson, and I am delighted to be with you. 877-973-7425 is the phone number. That's 877-97-ERIC, E-R-I-C-K. Easy way to remember it. You can text Eric, E-R-I-C-K, to 33777 to be able to keep in touch with the show's social media and everything we've got. I want to go check out some phone calls. First, let's go to Keith. Welcome, sir. How are you?
2: How you doing, Eric?
1: Great. What's going on?
2: I just want to talk about the data centers, and you are right. These kids in their 20s are really rolling it in, because I worked in a data center, and I was a project manager engineer, and these kids were putting in the hours, and they were making more money than me. And I'll tell you another thing. The other group of people that people don't talk, the welders, obviously, the other group of people they don't talk about, they're rolling it in. If you can cook tacos, burritos, and empanadas, and run a canteen, those people are rolling in over six figures right there, too. And what I got an appreciation about what the data centers are doing is showing how capitalism really works and that it's all based on supply and demand. You've got the skills that are really well needed, and the companies are going to pay for you. And the other thing is many of those electricians that were working underneath me did not speak a lick of English. That's how desperate they are to get electricians is they were getting them even for people that are south of the border that are doing this. And if you got a kid that's got any desire to do well in life and so forth, that's a route to go. And I'll tell you, these electricians are not going to be hopping from city to city working jobs. What they're going to actually do, and I've seen this, they're starting to get groups of people working for them, and they're going to be running their own businesses. And by the time they're in their mid-30s, these kids are going to be multimillionaires.
1: Wow. Okay, I want to go back to the cantina one, because I could be making six figures slinging empanadas, because I can make a good empanada.
2: Absolutely. If you get the license to go run your empanada near these data centers, they got thousands of people that got to go on break, and they don't have anywhere to go because they got miles and miles to go to go to a place to get something to eat, and they like something hot. Many of them pack their lunch to go there, but The majority of people go to these canteens, and I'm telling you, those people are making thousands of dollars a day.
1: Wow. Now where I'm from, we call them, get ready for this, KPEL in Lafayette, Natchitoches meat pies. The rest of the world calls them empanadas, but it's the same thing, although with a Cajun flair. But yeah, maybe I need to, although that I would have to pre-record the show to go do it. Listen, Keith, that is helpful information, and I hope all of you take it to heart. Being a project manager, seeing these kids making more than he is without college degrees, and train sales. In fact, we need more electricians in the country. When I was in high school, I graduated from a rural public high school in Louisiana, and we had a welding program where they partnered with, I think it was called Halco, something like that. And they would, take kids from my school and they would drive about 30 minutes away to Slaughter, Louisiana, and they would learn welding skills. And people I went to high school with, the few I know where they are in life now, some of them are making really good living still to these days as a welder without ever going to college. They learned how to weld in high school and are still at it. A lot of them working offshore on oil rigs and stuff and making good money as a welder. As electricians, we need those skills in this country. Max, you're going to be up next. Welcome to the show, Max.
3: Hey, thank you, Eric, for taking my call.
1: Sure.
3: Hey, so my comment was, and just see what you thought about, I think I'm not against data centers. I think one thing that are giving a lot of people a sour taste about data centers is that the local politicians that pass these zonings and everything that it requires to get a data center, they're doing non-disclosure agreements with these huge companies. Mm-hmm. And then after it's a done deal, the people that don't want these data centers feel like they don't have a say. And it's almost like they're treated like the politicians, and they do. They know what it is before the people
1: yes.
3: know.
1: Yes, I'm glad you brought that up, Max.
3: They don't know. They claim they don't know.
1: So, okay. So, I actually do know a little bit about this, one from being a lawyer and talking to some of the lawyers involved in the deal. So for those of you who don't know why the data centers do the non-disclosures, a lot of it is water usage. And their non-disclosure of the water usage is not so that you don't know how much water they're taking. It's so that the competitors don't know how much water they're taking. This is kind of wild. You can do the thermal math and the thermal calculations that if a data center is taking X number of gallons of water for a cooling system, you know the equipment they're going to be able to put into the data center. Not making that up. You can do the math for the thermal effects, do the physics equation for how much the water they're taking in for their cooling system, figure out the square footage, and you can pretty precisely figure out the equipment that they're installing and how much equipment they're installing, and it's a trade secret. And what the data centers, what the companies that are doing this have figured out is if they let you know how much water they're using, they're letting their competitor know what equipment they're putting in the data center, which they don't want their competitors to know. Everybody's trying to get a leg up on each other's AI model, and the water usage is a big tip for what equipment you're putting in. Now, they will admit that it will freak a local community out how much water they're taking on the initial uptake, too, but that's not the big concern. Now, the skeptics and the people who are scared of the data centers are seizing on that water data and saying, this is why they're trying to keep us here. But I got to tell you, local politicians, Max is right. Max, I remember your name. No offense, because it's also my dog's name. I'm terrible with names, but Max, I know. And Max is right on this. You local politicians you're breeding the conspiracy theories by engaging in these games. Not everything about the data center needs to be put under a non-disclosure. I was a lawyer and I did land development. I did bonds in lieu of taxation. I will not bore my audience with an explanation of a bond in lieu of taxation. What I will say, however, is that in many parts of the country, including mine, you can't get out of paying property taxes. And so what you do is you essentially float a bond that serves as a payment in lieu of taxation. And I was the lawyer who helped structure those deals. The partner that I work with wrote the bonds and I did all the legwork and whatnot. And a lot of companies structure these bonds in lieu of taxation. And also because they're bonds in lieu of taxation, you can be a little more confidential on the size, the square footage, the amount of money. You can cut them different breaks on doing these sorts of things. But we always advised, when I was a lawyer doing these deals, we always advised maximum transparency from local politicians to the extent that you could without compromising the deal. Now, you don't want to advertise fully what's going on, because if that happens, you may have a competing county come in and try to undercut you, to steal the business from you. On your side, on the other side, you may have the company's competitors know what they're doing, and they may strategically try to block them out. So there is some level of confidentiality you've got to have. The name of the company is usually key. But the water quantity is something the companies want to keep secret, not because they don't want you to know how much water they're taking from your local system. And remember, it's a one-time draw. They don't want their competitors to know what equipment they're putting in the data centers. And the water is the biggest tip-off. The water is the biggest tip-off, because the water circulates for cooling systems, and you can do a thermal calculation to determine how much heat must be being produced by the equipment. And based on that calculation, you can be pretty sure, based on the square footage that's being built, what equipment must be being put in the data center to generate that much heat, requiring that much water to cool it off, and know immediately what your competitor's doing. That's why they keep it secret. But again, politicians should err on the side of transparency, because a lot of people are getting scared needlessly by these data centers. Chet, you're going to be up next. Welcome to the show.
4: Hello.
1: Hi there.
4: Hello, Eric.
1: Yep.
4: Eric, are you there?
1: I am here.
4: How you doing, Eric?
1: I'm good. What's going on?
4: This is Chet the Jet, man. You know, the retired NYPD officer that calls in once in a while.
1: Yes, sir.
4: How's your wife doing, first of all?
1: Okay, my wife is doing great. She actually is right now. Thank you for asking. Yep, she's doing good.
4: Of course. You're a great man. You're a great gentleman. And I'll tell you, and you make the show exciting. I listen to you every day. Yeah, the kids are doing pretty good. You know, and when they really want to do good, they can. I have a grandson right now. He's getting ready to go into the firefighter academy. He's only 22, and he's going to do air conditioning and refrigeration on the side. you know, so he, his head is pretty good. And his little brother is in a medical program. He's only 15 and he's doing good. And also I have a cousin whose son started Pennsylvania State because of their college golf. Okay. And in his 16th, he's only 16. He's starting his second year. He turned out Harvard. So, you know, nice. They really want to make money, man. He might go pro, and he has a full-fledged scholarship, and his major is engineering, like his dad and my uncle who passed away. But, yeah, the kids are really getting – all you got to do is just pay attention to them. You don't have to be the family. You know, mm-hmm. It takes a village to raise kids, and I've always put it in their heads. And there was, like, 30 of us in fire department, police department, World War II, Korean War, you know, you just got to pay attention to them because if you pay attention to these young people, they will suck it up real good because mm-hmm. there's a lot of parents out here that don't take out the time, but they look around and they see who's giving them the positives. And I always tell them also to say your prayers. I ain't nothing but a Catholic school kid. I used to have to go to church before class and God's in my life. And that's why I listen to you, because I know you're super religious, too. And keep up the good work, and please take care of your wonderful wife. I always
1: now, listen, I need my wife to take care of me. She's the daredevil in the family. She scares me. She's the one with the motorcycle.
4: Well, put it this way. I've been with my wife since 1985. She's a retired detective from the NYPD, and she hired... She did the
1: okay,
4: hiring.
1: So you're saying your wife is the awesome one in the family.
4: Oh, yes, she is. I ain't nothing next to her. And then she used to do the Madison Square Garden graduates for the new recruits. I mean,
1: oh, man.
4: And you know what? You would never know because she is so low-key and beautiful. When I look at them green eyes, man, I'm still like, wow.
1: That's fantastic.
4: Just for her being ordinary.
1: Well, listen, Jet, I appreciate the phone call. Thank you. God bless you. And thanks for checking on my wife, too. Ed, you get the last word here. Welcome.
5: Hello?
1: Hey, Ed. Yep, welcome.
5: Hey, listen, I'm crazy about a guy that goes to a local tavern that I have a beer with every now and then. And he was running the three Amazon centers downtown, the three data centers downtown Atlanta. He's moved on to another data center. I think it's up by Cartersville or somewhere now. But they're not using water like they're talking about. There's two reasons that the lawyer didn't mention about why the water. A lot of – some of them have – I know, like, I was over at the new big Volvo plant over there in Charleston. They build these great big retention ponds that they put water in case they need water. And some mm-hmm. of them use the water to – you know, they run it over to the retention pond and cool it down. But the guy that's up at the new plant up there, the other side of Cartersville, he said they don't use water. They use antifreeze. It's a lot more efficient in transferring heat out of the system to the outside chillers that they just mm-hmm. natural chillers. They don't use water. They transfer the heat with these antifreeze like you have in your car. It's more efficient. So they're not using a lot of water in the newer ones that are being built.
1: Interestingly enough, you bring up the antifreeze, and I got to let you go there because I got to go to commercial break, but you bring up the antifreeze. It's the Democrats in Washington who are actually, when Biden was president, trying to block them from using antifreeze because they decided it was bad for the environment. They wanted them to use the water because they knew there would be massive opposition to the water to kill them. I mean, these people are deeply, deeply hostile. On the left, and now some of these post-liberal right people are to building data centers. And listen, I recognize some of the complaints, but we need these for the future and to beat China. And a lot of people are just scaring you about them. Now, I want to scare you about something else. Listen. Hear that? You don't. My phone is not lighting up. No spam calls. No spam texts. It's the silence. Your phone might not be so quiet. There might be a buzz. It's the data brokers, not the data centers. It's the data brokers. The data brokers are selling your personal information like it's their own data and like it's on sale, a firehouse sale, your phone number, your home address, your email, all of it for sale, even how you vote, who your doctor is, your bank, so much of it. 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
1: And I'm Gary McNamara. Eric Harley has the morning off under the weather. Just a fever is what he wrote to me yesterday. And I guess he just couldn't talk. So if he can't talk,

0: Aaron, I ready to? He's our Cronin. I'm Gary McNamara. All right, looking at the Michigan Democratic Senate race, El Sayed up 48.8% to Stevens 47.1%. So 1.7% right now with 94% of the vote in, and still not a declared winner on Real Clear Politics. We'll keep you updated.
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1: We are Red Eye Radio. I'm Gary McNamara. Eric has the morning off. He's under the weather. So hopefully he gets better soon. All right, a couple of audio cuts. We want to play some of it here for you. Well, before we get to that, though, just first off from CBS News, I mean, it's just the whole reflecting pool is just so stupid. But a top federal prosecutor in the nation's capital carted a box full of evidence to the White House on Monday in a bid to prove to President Trump that the damage to the reflecting pool was caused by shoddy construction and not by vandals. Sources familiar with the matter told CBS News on Tuesday. U.S. Attorney for D.C. Jeanine Pirro, a staunch ally of the president, made the case in a sometimes heated private meeting in the Oval Office on Monday, hours after Mr. Trump had publicly rebuked her for dropping criminal charges against the former Olympic canoeist.

0: We are Red Eye Radio. He is Eric Harding, and I'm Gary McNamara. Welcome. And good morning. Eric's sick this morning, so hopefully he's okay and back. I just, like I said, he just sent me a text, and so I don't know anything about it. Just said he had a fever. So we shall see. We'll update a story from yesterday where Mandani said, and we thought this was probably, you know, they talked about a, you know, library-esque system, library card-esque system. Now they're saying, oh, no, because the question was, how will you keep it so New Yorkers will be the ones that, New York residents of New York City? And they said, well, we're going to make sure we'll put in whatever safeguards we need to have and have a library card-esque system, library card-esque card. And now they're claiming it's a loyalty card. Well, the question wasn't, are you going to have a loyalty card? The question was, how are you going to keep people that aren't from New York from getting all these discounts? So we knew they'd back off on that. They couldn't stand that one. So, yeah, that's what they were going to do. We all know that. We are Red Eye Radio.
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1: Southbound Connecticut Turnpike and the Parkway speed limit right now. They're wrapping up the overnight work in Norwalk on the Turnpike and also on Route 72. As you approach 95, Parkway's in great shape. Fairfield County traffic every 10 minutes on WICC.
0: 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Miller Nissan of Fairfield, weather update.
2: Today will be partly sunny, warm and more humid in the low to mid 80s. A mild and muggy night on the way with a shower or thunderstorm near 70. Partly sunny, hot, and humid tomorrow near 90. There may be an afternoon shower or thunderstorm. I'm meteorologist Paul Piorek on WICC.
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6: While we are in the midst of early voting and the primary election isn't until next week, a new exclusive poll just dropped from Sacred Heart University this week revealing where Connecticut voters stand in the race for governor. Just a couple of key points here. The survey showing Governor Ned Lamont with a sizable lead over Republican challenger Ryan Fazio, while Lamont also leads Democratic challenger Josh Elliott in a potential primary matchup, which again is happening next week. To talk more about the key takeaways of this poll, we welcome back to the show from Sacred Heart University political professor Dr. Gary Rose. First of all, for people who don't know, how long has Sacred Heart been doing these types of polls?
7: Well, you know, for years we used to do them with some regularity, and then we suspended them for a while, and they went into a kind of a different focus involving sustainability. And then we got off. We still might do sustainability polls, you know, on and off. But looks like we're getting back in the action now concerning politics, which I'm happy about, of course.
6: Yes. And so,
7: we're doing polling again on the governor's race, and I believe we have this is the first of 3 polls that we will be doing this summer.
6: Interesting.
7: Not this summer, but this, you know, now in this fall, I should say.
6: Yeah, until we get to the election in November. Yeah. What I want to say I am fascinated about with this, Gary, is whenever you hear about polls happening, and again, not to call out another institution, but I think sometimes people are surprised when we say Sacred Heart and they're like, you mean Quinnipiac? You hear a lot about Quinnipiac's polls. So I think it's really fascinating that Sacred Heart does one as well. How many people are used in these polls on average?
7: Yeah, sure. Normally around 1,000 people. The Quinnipiac poll, the national poll that came out a while back, just had slightly under 1,000. And the Sacred Heart poll had 1,000 respondents, which is a good number, a good hefty number. And it's a good representative sample as well, because I reviewed the methodology. And we have a good mix here of Democrats and Republicans and unaffiliated voters, and which of course is key. You really don't need a lot of people to really make a generalization about where the electorate stands, as long as your sample is representative and methodologically sound. You're in good shape to extrapolate from it.
6: Let's go to the key takeaways. And again, we have Dr. Gary Rose here of Sacred Heart University, political professor. And SHU actually just released an exclusive poll this week, kind of seeing where Connecticut lies when it comes to the governor's race. What are some key takeaways, maybe some numbers we could share?
7: Yeah, well, you know, the governor is in a very strong position, according to this poll, against his challenger, Josh Elliott, the state representative from Hamden, who is running a very aggressive campaign against the governor to try to get the nomination. Josh, of course, is a very progressive Democrat, a somewhat neo-socialist, if you will. I don't think he really is completely aligned with the far left of the party, but he is a left wing Democrat, that's for sure. And he is he's been attacking the governor's record, suggesting that he has been favoring the rich and the billionaire class. And so much of what Josh is doing is really is what we call class warfare. He's trying to really antagonize one class against another class of people within the party. And so he is, however, he's not doing that well, according to our poll. If I recall correctly, he's about 36 points behind the governor. And the governor has, in this last poll, really has shown that he's in a commanding position. He's well over 50% of the votes among Democratic identifiers. And so while Elliott has been running a very aggressive poll, I would say that the most recent poll shows, though, that he's not really making great strides in terms of upstaging the governor. Now, and in terms of the general election, the poll also shows the governor in a very strong position against the Republican challenger,
6: Ryan Fazio.
7: Mm-hmm. Yeah.
6: I'm curious about that, though, Gary. Do you think it's because people are focused so much on the primary right now, or do you think that is the general thought of Connecticut residents? Because what I found probably most fascinating was that 71% of voters said their quality of life in Connecticut is good or very good. Now, what I find fascinating about that is that's basically Ryan Fazio's platform, is that it's not great quality of life in Connecticut. We don't have the best unemployment numbers. We have high electric bills. Everything costs a lot of money. And a lot of the reason is because the politics up in Hartford focus so much on the national kind of the national storyline that we don't focus on what's best for Connecticut residents a lot. And if there is any kind of chance for bipartisan representation in laws to be passed, it doesn't really happen. And so we've become so ridiculously unaffordable. People can't get jobs in the towns they want to live in. The housing crisis continues to be a huge issue. I could go on and on. But this poll says overwhelmingly the voters are like, no, actually, we feel okay about living here. And so, like, let's just kind of keep things at status quo with Lamont. That was surprising to me because that's basically what Ryan Fazio is running on.
7: Yeah, I know. And as far as Fazio goes, let me say, first of all, that, you know, he's been somewhat under the radar for quite a while, when Aaron Stewart dropped out, then of course he received the nomination, and he's just now really getting to introduce himself to voters. And all of the energy has been within the Democratic primary, all the ads, all the commentary, and so forth. So Fazio's been sort of under the radar, but he's just getting to be known. And yes, he is. He is talking about taxes, and he's suggesting that there are issues that need to be resolved, and there are. But you know what? You're right. But you're absolutely right, Melissa. This poll showed that the Connecticut electorate is, for the most part, pretty content right now, which is interesting. And I know the question. There's a question within the poll that says that asked, do you want to kind of keep going the way things are going, and the respondents in this poll said, yeah, things look pretty good right now. And so that's really going to be tough for not only, of course, Elliott, but also Fazio to make the case that the governor has failed in his duties. And so things are moving fairly well, according to a lot of the voters. And that certainly is an indication of things to come, I would say. I would never predict the outcome of either a primary or a general election, but I would say that the atmosphere right now within Connecticut is conducive to incumbency.
6: Dr. Gary Rose of Sacred Heart University. Hold on one second. We're going to continue the conversation looking at key takeaways from a recent exclusive poll that was done by Sacred Heart University in regards to the governor's race here in Connecticut, more findings and numbers and reaction from political professor Dr. Rose when we come back.
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1: Construction delays on the Route 7 connector in Norwalk. Right now, 95 southbound Merritt Parkway, 25A connector. All looking good this morning. Fairfield County traffic every 10 minutes on WICC.
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2: Partly sunny, warm and more humid through this afternoon, low to mid 80s. Tonight will be mild and muggy with a shower or thunderstorm near 70. Partly sunny, hot and humid tomorrow with an afternoon shower or thunderstorm near 90. I'm meteorologist Paul Piorek on WICC.
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6: We're chatting with Dr. Gary Rose of Sacred Heart University, and Shu actually just put a poll out. I should say the results of a poll. It's one of three that are going to be going on now through till we get to the general election, it sounds like. And it's really focused on the governor's race here and where does Lamont kind of lie, not just in the primary, but even the general election. Let's talk about the primary, though, Gary, and looking at some of these key takeaways. I'm wondering if Josh Elliott is, whether he loses this. Well, obviously, if he loses this, that's probably the better question. The primary election. Does he use this for a bigger platform? I'm not talking about running as an independent because both candidates have said that they're not going to do that. Does he use this to go to Washington?
7: Well, yeah. If he loses, I don't believe we've seen the last of Josh Elliott. I mean, he's still running as a state representative. It's interesting. He's running for two positions right now, and one of which is publicly funded. He's running for governor, and he's also a candidate for state rep. And so if he loses this primary, he's going to be, given the nature of his district in Hamden, he will be a state representative again. He's, for all intents and purposes, it's a safe seat that he has. And you're right. I agree with you, Melissa. We will not have heard the last of him. This is a very ambitious individual who has some real aspirations for, you know, statewide office. And so I wouldn't at all be surprised to see, you know, Josh Elliott running for a higher office, you know, beyond this primary.
6: And well, because so, you saw, like, Ryan Fazio is in, right? I mean, it's interesting because Ryan Fazio said he is not going to run for re-election. Like, he's putting all his eggs into the governor's basket, and it's like either governor or bust. So it's interesting that Josh Elliott is not.
7: Yeah, I think we have very different candidates there and different ideals and different motivations. And so, yeah, Ryan, I think, is saying, you know, this is it for me. Of course, I'm not sure we've seen the last of him either if he loses the election. I know when people say they're not going to run again, you know, that's, you got to take that with a grain of salt because, you know, Ryan is a very talented individual. I know who he is. I've met him And I wouldn't be at all be surprised if, even though he loses this election, that I think we may not have seen the end of his, you know, his political ambitions and his career objectives. And so these are political people. They love politics, both of them. And should they come out, you know, on the losing end of, in this campaign, I wouldn't at all write them off as history. They could definitely be in the mix again.
6: So again, you know, Dr. Gary Rose is here, political professor at Sacred Heart University. When I was looking at some of the key takeaways, just kind of breaking down the numbers, while there were a lot of people who feel like their quality of life in Connecticut is good or is just fine, you know, they don't have an issue with it, overwhelmingly more than 71% of the voters felt that way. When you look at some of these breakdowns, it says 76% of voters say their energy costs have increased over the past year. 64% say energy costs will be one of the most important issues for their vote for governor. 71% saying housing costs have increased over the past year. And so there's a disconnect there, right, Gary? But then when you look a little bit more into the details, this is it. This is where it is. I think 18 to 34 year olds are the most likely to favor keeping many current policies while making changes, while registered voters 65 plus are the most likely to favor continuing the state's current direction. If we saw anything in just the presidential election, it's that younger generation of voters, I think, that could tip the scales, but maybe not in Connecticut. I want to get your take on that.
7: Well, they might, although we do know that there is a significant age difference in terms of voter turnout. Older voters do vote at much higher rates compared to younger voters in that age group that you just referenced. And yeah, I know there's been an awful lot of talk about Gen Z and how younger voters are possibly going to shape the future of our politics. But the problem with that is many of them maybe do have opinions on issues, but when it comes time to get registered as voters or to show up, they're not there. And so I know that Elliott is drawing most of his support from young voters, and many of whom, you know, are in favor of change and even some, you know, very progressive measures that he's promoting. But the question is, will they be there? You know, and we were already doing early voting. It started yesterday, but you know, I'm hesitant to say that there's going to be a mass amount of turnout among young voters, because normally they have very low records of participation in not just the general election, but very much so in primary elections.
6: My last question for you, Gary, is we live in a very unique state where. Yeah. It's kind of purple. It's shifted a little bit more to blue, I would say, based on the national storyline. But we have a lot of undecided voters. Do you see them kind of coming out of the woodworks during the governor's election and surprising people at the polls, or not so much?
7: Great question. That's a great question. Yeah, there are a lot of undecided voters. And you often hear that undecided voters break for the challenger, which is interesting. And if that's the case, then perhaps we will have some undecided voters breaking for Elliott if, in fact, that pattern continues. However, he is so far behind the governor in this poll that even if he gets the support of every undecided voter, that still may not be enough to upstage the governor on that. So
6: what about in the general with Fazio and if it's Lamont or Elliott, whoever it may be, do you see undecided shifting things to really, especially Democratic leadership to Republican? I think that would be the most shocking for Connecticut.
7: Yeah. Then I think we are talking about a different picture on that, because you're going to have just not just undecided voters, but you're going to have a large swath of unaffiliated voters participating in the general election. And many of them might be undecided. But even then, we know that unaffiliated voters and undecided voters in Connecticut, at least, a lot of them do vote Democrat. And so And while they might go with Fazio and increase his numbers, I think that would take really an awful massive movement in order to help Brian.
6: Dr. Gary Rose, always appreciate you. Thank you for breaking down this most recent poll. We'll see what the next one shows, especially as we get closer to the general election.
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1: It should be breaking down the overnight construction in Ansonia southbound on Route 8 pretty soon. Right now, good shape through there. So far, so good, too, on the Merritt Parkway and the Connecticut Turnpike. Fairfield County traffic every 10 minutes. On WICC.
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2: Today will be partly sunny, warm, and more humid in the low to mid 80s. A mild and muggy night on the way with a shower or thunderstorm near 70. Partly sunny, hot, and humid tomorrow near 90. There may be an afternoon shower or thunderstorm. I'm meteorologist Paul Piorek on WICC.
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10: 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The price of mobile phones is still going up. The latest top-of-the-line foldable from Samsung could cost you $2,700. But T-Mobile is now offering a new way to cut back on your payments. The carrier this week is rolling out a new 3-year payment plan, letting you extend payments over 36 months instead of the traditional 24. T-Mobile is also allowing well-qualified buyers to roll everything into the payment plan, including taxes and fees that are usually paid up front. AI is now forcing Apple to make changes to its bug bounty program. The Financial Times says Apple is getting so many AI-powered submissions, it's putting limits on how many times people can send in reports. Bug bounty programs let people get paid for finding security issues. And Xbox is ready to celebrate its 25th birthday with some gifts for gamers. Anyone who logs in before the end of the year can get a special 25th anniversary badge, and some iconic games like Fable and Halo will be free on Game Pass. With Tech Trends, Sherry Preston, ABC News.
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13: From ABC News, I'm Wayne Cabot. Primary night highlights, former squad member, Progressive Democrat Cori Bush, loses her race to incumbent Congressman Wesley Bell, whom she criticized for being absent, and denounced campaign spending by the pro-Israel AIPAC lobby.
14: This ain't over, y'all. This ain't over. And when I said last time, AIPAC, I'm coming to tear your kingdom down, let's be clear, that kingdom is falling down, and I ain't done.
13: The AIPAC-funded candidate for Michigan Senate, in a tight fight tonight with progressive Dr. Abdul Al-Sayed, Republicans hoping to flip a Democratic governor's seat in Kansas choose Ty Masterson, who thanked President Trump for his endorsement.
15: He loves this country. He loves this country. I was just, when I got to first meet him in the Oval last year, it was just like, hey, do you want to see the Declaration of Independence? Yes, I do. Yes, I do want to see that. Because I was, he just was so excited to show us.
13: Todd Blanche's nomination to be Attorney General just got tougher. Susan Collins saying she can't vote for him. The main Republican saying he's eroding the independence of the Justice Department, giving the president, his sons, and the Trump business immunity from IRS audits. Her no vote means Blanche can afford to lose only one other Republican and be confirmed. Intruder at Trump National, L.A. Sheriff's arresting a man they say was armed and might have been casing the place ahead of Trump's fundraiser. An arson suspect is in custody for a Spokane wildfire. Paul Child is the one who turned him in.
16: Saw where the smoke was at, and I said, that OSOB started a fire because it was in the exact same spot that he was standing.
13: More than two-thirds of the West is now in drought. And Virginia is reporting the first locally acquired case of dengue in Virginia. Somebody who didn't travel internationally, but was in contact with someone who did and who got infected. You're listening to ABC News.
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1: ABC's Melissa Adun. The federal judge has set a March 2027 trial date for the antitrust case challenging the merger of Paramount and Warner Brothers Discovery. Paramount was seeking a November trial. That delay could cost the company, which agreed to pay $650 million to Warner Brothers for every quarter starting in October if the deal didn't close. Sources tell ABC News that federal officials now fear as many as 12 states may have had water and wastewater utilities compromised in cyber attacks.
2: There is no evidence so far of any widespread disruption to water supplies in any of the affected states. But from time to time, certain things have gone offline. Automated systems have gone offline, and the utilities have had to revert to manual controls.
1: ABC's Aaron Katursky on the continuing fears. I'm Wayne Cabot, ABC News.
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10: WICC Smart MLS Right Now Traffic.
11: Route 7 connector construction ongoing this morning in Norwalk, southbound on the Turnpike, and also on the Merritt Parkway. You're in great shape. Fairfield County traffic every 10 minutes on WICC.
10: 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Miller Nissan of Fairfield, weather update.
12: Partly sunny, warm, and more humid through this afternoon, low to mid 80s. Tonight will be mild and muggy with a shower or thunderstorm near 70. Partly sunny, hot, and humid tomorrow with an afternoon shower or thunderstorm near 90. I'm meteorologist Paul Piorek on WICC.
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13: From ABC News, Wall Street Now. A Tuesday rally lifted two of three major stock indexes to new records. The Dow Jones surged more than 900 points and closed above 54,000 for the first time. The S&P gained 1.8% for a new record. The NASDAQ closed up 2.6%. Carmaker Lucid came in below analyst second quarter expectations, and its shares fell around 8% in after-hours trading. Company CEO Silvio Napoli tells CNBC that Lucid is conducting what he calls an operational reset. It's not the stores themselves, but the land beneath 117 JCPenney locations that Onyx Partners wants to acquire. The private equity firm is resurrecting a deal that failed to close last year, offering $934 million

0: for those properties. First, it was cyclosporiasis linked to lettuce at Taco Bell. Now Chipotle Mexican Grill has removed jalapenos from its restaurants nationwide after a salmonella outbreak in Minnesota sickened more than 100 people. Jim Ryan, ABC News.
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2: Route 7 connector construction ongoing this morning in Norwalk, southbound on the Turnpike, and also on the Merritt Parkway. You're in great shape. Fairfield County traffic every 10 minutes on WICC.
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3: Today will be partly sunny, warm, and more humid in the low to mid 80s. A mild and muggy night on the way with a shower or thunderstorm near 70. Partly sunny, hot, and humid tomorrow near 90. There may be an afternoon shower or thunderstorm. I'm meteorologist Paul Piorek on WICC.
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4: A new study from Yale University suggests helping parents manage stress may lower the risk of unhealthy weight gain in young children. Parents who reported feeling less pressure had more positive interactions with their children, and their kids ate fewer empty calories. Stress at home can shape family routines, including food choices, sleep, and physical activity, all of which influence a child's well-being and weight. The findings also suggest supporting parents could be an important part of preventing childhood obesity. So what can families do? Experts recommend simple habits like taking a walk to decompress, asking for help when needed, and keeping regular meal and bedtime routines can go a long way towards helping the entire family unwind. Even small changes can help ease tension, improve communication, and help families stay connected. With this Medical Minute, I'm Mike Dubusky.
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7: With early voting for the August primary underway, House Republicans are warning a new state law could put Connecticut police officers at legal risk. They say the law creates confusion by restricting officers near polling locations, forcing chiefs statewide to seek legal guidance. We spoke to State Representative Greg Howard, who also happens to be a Stonington police officer, about whether lawmakers rushed the measure without considering how it affects routine police duties.
8: I raised this on the floor of the House, and that's why this new law is actually separated into two separate bills, because I raised these concerns on the floor. I ran amendments. And then another bill came where Matt Blumenthal, after several conversations that he and I had, actually took some of those corrections, but not enough of them. So let's start in the premise here. And you're right. You know, they this is a politically motivated bill because they wanted to tell the public, well, we're cracking down on ICE. Well, the problem with that, first of all, is that ICE doesn't care. ICE has been very clear. They don't care what state law passes. They're going to do this. So it's erroneous from the beginning. The next thing is they said, Matt and others said, well, we have to include state and local police because otherwise it would be unconstitutional, which is an interesting argument to make because the entire Trust Act in the state of Connecticut singles out ICE. It singles out the entire time and says, well, Connecticut law enforcement can communicate with each other. They can communicate with other states and other state agencies and the other federal agencies like the DEA and the FBI and so on and so on, but not a federal immigration authority. They narrow it to just ICE in that statute, but say they can't do it in any other because it's unconstitutional. My understanding of the Constitution is it applies across the statutes, not here, there, and everywhere they decide it sees fit. So this was targeted. They knew it. It's not an unforeseen circumstance. And when we debated this, they knew this was going to happen, and it creates a lot of confusion, and there's a two-pronged issue here. First of all, it restricts what police officers can do on duty. For example, a police officer can only go within 250 feet of a polling location on duty when there's an imminent risk to life or property. So let's say you have, like in one of my towns, we have early voting going on actually at the police station. In the first bill, That would have had to been moved because the police officers wouldn't have been able to go to work. That's also true in my other town of Ledger, because the town hall where they do early voting is directly adjacent to the police station. But we did fix that in the follow-up bill. But if there's a car crash out there, minor car crash, fender bender type deal, no injuries, et cetera, the police officer has to go and get permission from a moderator to go out there and investigate the accident. That's absurd.
7: That's crazy. No, that's that's absolutely insane.
8: It gets better. The Connecticut Police Chiefs Association had a meeting with the Secretary of State's office about this. And the Secretary of State's office says, well, it's okay. The moderator is going to be the one calling in the accident. Oh, really? So the moderators are all monitoring traffic out on Route 1, not monitoring the election. Are you kidding me? This is where we're living in Connecticut. But anyways, I digress. And there's all these on-duty restrictions that any police officer is concerned. Police chiefs have meetings, town council meetings at town hall where early voting is going on. They have meetings with their mayors. Can they go there or no? They have to get permission from the moderator before they can go have a meeting with their mayor. Now let's talk about the second prong. This law also restricts what officers can do during election times when they're off duty, when they're not even working, because it specifically says what you can do off duty, which means it's only those things. So, and it says that a police officer like me can go within, say I have a pizza place, you know, near the town hall within 250 feet. There actually happens to be a pizza place in Pawcatuck right next door to the police station where they're doing early voting in the town where I live. My wife and I and my sons, we go there very often. We're regulars there. It says I can go there off duty. I can have pizza with my family for whatever time is necessary. I don't even know what that means.
7: It's like, am I allowed to get up from the table? I ate my dinner. I mean, it's just lunacy. Sorry. Come on.
8: If I get some crazy liberal, which has happened in that particular restaurant, actually, videoing me and say, well, he paid his bill and then his buddy came in and he stood there and talked to him for 5 minutes before he left. It was more than necessary. And get this, Melissa, it's a felony. It's a C felony. It's not I could be sued or reprimanded. It's a C felony, which means I lose my job, I lose my pension, I lose my right to possess firearms. It's insanity. Yesterday, this gets better, I had another member of the media say to me, well, if the governor and the secretary of state get together and they put out guidance that kind of says police can go about their business as usual, isn't it no harm, no foul? I said, no. First of all, if the governor and the secretary of state are going to put out guidance that says, well, we know what the legislature passed, but we don't like it, so we're just going to do this, that's a whole bigger problem we need to talk about. So no,
7: right.
8: It's not.
7: Right.
8: It's not no harm, no foul. And second of all, police officers in the state of Connecticut have been issued policies and guidance from their governing body, which is the Police Officer Standards and Training Council, for years, generally as directed by the legislature. Well, now, a couple of months ago, we had an inspector general who took an investigation into a pursuit on the highway for a couple of state troopers and put out a report a few weeks back and said, well, the trooper followed policy. He did what he was told. It's within the policy and the directives and the guidance he was given. But I find it was unjustified use of force. So I said to that reporter, I said, you have to forgive police officers in the state if they don't really care what guidance they get, because you have an inspector general who's going to do what he wants to do, which seems to be arrest police officers. So here we are, where we're putting police officers throughout the state. And this isn't political rambling and hyperbole for me. You have police chiefs who have written numerous emails to the attorney general's office, to the state's attorney's office, to the secretary of state's office seeking guidance. You have town attorneys who are reading this going, and one said to me yesterday, well, it's unclear. I said, it's not unclear. It's perfectly clear. You just think it's so asinine that you think it's unclear. He goes, you know, you're exactly right. He goes, it is clear.
7: Oh, that was nice. You got that admittance.
8: and he said, I can't believe it.
9: If they get permission from the Secretary of the State's office or elections officials, they can be there. So I anticipate very little will change in terms of state and local police. But we want to make sure that all our law enforcement, if they're going to be in the vicinity of a polling place, they have the permission of our elections officials, and those election officials are tracking what they're doing and ensuring that everything is well coordinated.
7: If given the permission, we can have cops near our polling places. This was something that I talked to Representative Matt Blumenthal about back in April, right as we knew the bill was going to, you know, become law in regards to just election changes. That included the universal absentee balloting and all of that. And we had a pretty good conversation, to be honest. And then it got to the end where we talked about cops. And as you could see, I had kind of a problem with that. We're talking to Representative Greg Howard now, who also happens to be a cop. He has worked with Stonington for, you said, 24 years you've been there, Representative Howard?
8: That's right.
7: Okay. Well, thank you again for your service. Appreciate that. What are you hearing since early voting began this week from police? I think that is the part of the conversation. You know, take the political hat off for a hot second. Tell me what you are hearing specifically from police with early voting and just elections, and how has it been for them with people knowing this is now law where they have to get permission to be near the polling places?
8: Yeah, they're confused and they're concerned. So there's a couple of things. I've been hearing from police chiefs and police officers throughout the state calling me saying, hey, can you send me the sections of that? I can't find it. And even that, I have to kind of show it to them because it's, you have to follow the bouncing ball. We passed a bill and then we changed that bill and another bill. So I send all that stuff to them. And then they ask me a ton of questions. Well, what about? I don't know. I'm not a lawyer. I can't give you legal advice. I can only show you what the bill says. So like I have one police officer said, listen, I live in my town and they're doing early voting at the town hall. So I can't go in there off duty to get a building permit. I can't go pay my sewer bill. I can't go talk to my mayor, my first selectman.
7: And is that true or is it just a confusion?
8: I think it's true. I mean, as I read the bill, it says that a police officer can go. So if the early voting is happening in the town hall, that's the polling place. So it says a police officer off duty can be within 250 feet at a location as long as necessary to be there at a location other than the polling place. So if the town hall is the polling place, you can't be there.
7: It's even this idea, to be honest with you, Representative Howard, this is where I think we go too far. Even if the law was you have to get permission, I think that is one of the most degrading things you could say to a police officer, to a firefighter.
8: And I should be clear about that, Melissa.
7: But that's what I think it is.
8: It is crazy. And I should be clear about that. So the officer can go in there. He just has to contact the moderator, figure out who the moderator is first, which good luck doing that. Contact the moderator and say, hey, may I come in and apply for a building permit? I'd like to put a deck on my house. And so that's the next thing that police officers say to me. Why are we being treated like second-class citizens? We follow the law. We pay our taxes. We provide service to our community. We're willing to risk our lives every single day for people we don't even know.
7: Blindly.
8: And we're being treated
7: blindly.
8: Right.
7: Blindly.
8: And we're being treated like second-class citizens?
7: Well, that's what...
8: And it's true.
7: You're not even that. You're treated like children. I mean, to me, it's interesting because when you see stories, and I hate to bring it up, but you watch stories like what happened in Bristol a few years ago, and you see two officers who did their jobs blindly and were killed in the line of duty. Imagine telling those officers that they have to ask for permission to go to their city hall. That's obscene. That's crazy. But that's a reality. And this is where it should not matter your political affiliation. We have lost sight of how we are functioning as a society. If we're telling police officers they have to ask for permission, including when they're off duty, if they can come within 250 feet of a polling location, that should give you pause. I'm sorry.
8: It should. But, Representative Blumenthal, who is a colleague and a friend, he's the chairman of the GAE committee where this bill came out of. And that's why he's sort of the Democrat point man on in the House of Representatives, just so folks know that. And he put an email out to his colleagues this week, maybe yesterday, I think within the last couple of days, that essentially, said, listen, I'm hearing the confusion. All the police departments have to do is get the moderator to give blanket approval and authorization for the police to be in there. Well, Matt, then why did we pass this bill? Like, if you're going to pass a law that says that police can only be in these locations with permission from the moderator, and then you're going to direct the moderator to just give blanket permission, what's the point of the law? And the answer is politics. And Melissa, I've said since I got there 6 years ago, and this came out when I was speaking to a group of people not long ago, politics is the root of all bad policy. When we show up to Hartford, we being Republicans or Democrats or whoever, we as legislators, we show up there and we pass bills or we propose bills or we propose amendments strictly for political reasons and not for good policy, and we're failing as a state and we're failing as policymakers. The goal should be, come January when politics is over, elections are over, for that two-year time frame while we're in that sacred house and we're passing these laws, it should be with a focus on good policy for people of the state of Connecticut, and that's it. And that's not what we're seeing. What we're seeing is year after year, bill after bill after bill, with a headline and political talking point that hits the social media taglines to get everybody riled up. So so that we can disenfranchise Republicans. That's what they're doing. And listen, I'm not so ignorant to think if Republicans were in the majority, they wouldn't do the exact same thing. But that's not what we have here in Connecticut. Right now, we have a Democrat majority doing it. And this is a great example of it. It was never about good policy. They knew this was going to happen, but they didn't care. They figured, well, we'll fix it later. We got to get the headline. Let's go do it. And that's what they did.
7: Representative Howard, thank you so much. And we will continue to track this. And if there is an impact on your local police department, let us know. Meanwhile, we'll see if lawmakers go back and make any changes to this law, potentially impacting local and state police at our polling places. We'll be right back.
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2: Got delays southbound on the Connecticut Turnpike in West Haven, also in Bridgeport, building volume there. Parkway right now is speed limit. Fairfield County traffic every 10 minutes on WICC.
1: 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Miller Nissan of Fairfield, weather update.
3: Partly sunny, warm, and more humid through this afternoon, low to mid 80s. Tonight will be mild and muggy with a shower or thunderstorm near 70. Partly sunny, hot and humid tomorrow with an afternoon shower or thunderstorm near 90. I'm meteorologist Paul Piorek on WICC.
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10: Here are your political insights from ABC News. The Tuesday primaries proved to be a real test for progressive insurgents campaigning against the wars being waged by the U.S. and Israel and American military funding for the Jewish state. In a blistering attack after her loss, Missouri progressive Cori Bush slammed her AIPAC-funded opponent, incumbent Wesley Bell.
11: These bills that come about where we're sending $3.3 billion for war to Israel, we can't just let that go and nobody say anything about it.
10: Israel also factored into a Michigan Senate race that was tighter than the polls suggested. The Ohio congressman facing an ethics investigation over domestic abuse allegations, Max Miller, says he's innocent and will not quit his campaign, even after getting a phone call from President Trump telling CNN,
12: I reminded him of the same resilience that he had when people told him that he was going to struggle in 2016 and he became the 45th president of the United States.
10: Wayne Cabot, ABC News.
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23: From ABC News, I'm Sherry Preston. Tight race in Michigan. Progressive Democratic Senate candidate Dr. Abdul El-Sayed addressing his supporters early this morning, saying he wished he was declaring victory, but reflecting on the movement he and his campaign were able to build despite a major difference in fundraising.
24: We didn't know that they were going to outspend us $11 to $1. And yet we're still standing.
23: His opponent, moderate Haley Stevens, had the backing of the Democratic Party and millions in outside money.
25: We got to wake up and be ready to go, because if we are going to win this thing, which we are, we are going to have to get ready and show Mike Rogers what a little stick it to him looks like.
23: The open Senate seat seen as crucial to the Democrats in November. Former so-called squad member Congresswoman Cori Bush from St. Louis losing to incumbent Wesley Bell in another tight race. A potential security threat for President Trump. A man arrested at a Trump golf course in California ahead of the president's visit to Los Angeles this week.
26: Authorities detained the suspect, identified as 38-year-old Janine John Taylor. They say they found hollow point ammunition in his pants pocket and a loaded pistol in his vehicle. Also saying a search of his home in Downey, California revealed an illegally modified AR-style rifle, body armor, radio signal devices, and multiple notebooks containing what officials described as concerning statements.
23: ABC's Sophie Flay. Anger in Spokane, Washington, after a 37-year-old man was arrested for starting one of the fires that wiped out hundreds of homes. Chelsea Riley's parents lost everything.
27: It changes things. It kind of, you know, you could make sense of it when it was an act of God somehow, but now that it's arson, someone did this to our family, and it's hard to wrap our brains around.
23: Aaron Farinacci is being held on $1 million bail. 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
28: 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I've been surfing here since I was a kid. Now, seeing my grandson out on the water, it means everything to me. Watching him and taking in the blue waves, the sea breeze, the blurry horizon.
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23: Smoke from Canadian wildfires made life difficult earlier this summer for people in the Midwest and the Northeast. Well, now, ABC News Chief Meteorologist Ginger Zee says it's the West Coast's turn to deal with hazy skies caused by all that smoke.
0: Wenatchee, Washington, which is near the Cascades, had an AQI, air quality index, of over 800. That's nearly three times the hazardous level, which is just terrible. And that's why you see so many air quality it'll alert from Seattle to Portland, the entire state of Colorado.
23: A mom who's a deputy city commissioner of public safety in suburban Mount Vernon, New York, now under arrest for allegedly being in the getaway driver for her son, who's accused of shooting a New York City gang member earlier this summer. The details from ABC's Chuck Sievertson.
2: Jennifer Lackard's 20-year-old son, Chase, is accused of opening fire from a vehicle June 29th in New York City behind the Bronx Criminal Courthouse. Nobody was wounded. The mom, a deputy commissioner of public safety in nearby Mount Vernon, New York, has been fired, says the city. At arraignment, her defense lawyer says Lackard
3: dedicated her professional life to the health and healing of impacted communities.
2: Both face charges, including attempted murder. Mom pleads not guilty. Bail $75,000.
23: In its first ever earnings call as a publicly traded company, SpaceX posted a loss of over $540 million. Revenues did come in at $7.8 billion, driven mostly by its Starlink communications service. I'm Sherry Preston, ABC News.
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5: 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There will be 14 camera locations in 7 school zones across the city. To check the exact location of those cameras, check stamfordct.gov. Some Connecticut residents who recently lost SNAP benefits are now receiving prepaid grocery cards instead. The one-time $300 benefit is designed to help people affected by new federal work requirements. Those cards give eligible recipients temporary food assistance while the state works to connect them with additional support services. Norwalk officials are holding off on a decision to ban gas-powered leaf blowers. City leaders say they need more information on the financial impact for homeowners, landscapers, and the city before moving forward. For now, they'll focus on enforcing the current seasonal restrictions already in place. And Westport police are asking for the public's help identifying a person accused of vandalizing the Saugatuck train station with graffiti. Investigators say the suspect was seen painting at the station around 1 in the morning on July 15th. Anyone with information should call police immediately.
6: 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We're going to be right back. 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
7: Seeing delays in West Haven southbound on the Connecticut Turnpike, and also as you make your way in through Bridgeport this morning southbound. Southbound on the Merritt Parkway, some minor volume just starting to build in Trumbull, and they're wrapping up road work north and southbound in Ansonia and Seymour on Route 8. Fairfield County traffic every 10 minutes on WICC.
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8: Today will be partly sunny, warm, and more humid in the low to mid 80s. A mild and muggy night on the way with a shower or thunderstorm near 70. Partly sunny, hot, and humid tomorrow near 90. There may be an afternoon shower or thunderstorm. I'm meteorologist Paul Piorek on WICC.
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3: Sorry ahead of time, but we got to talk about an update with DCF and the Office of Child Advocate. There was a note that was sent out from Christina Guillo, who is the Connecticut Child Advocate. And after a wave of public tragedies and moved by the death of a child just an hour after a DCF visit, Connecticut Child Advocate Christina Guillo wrote to the agency back in April, and we're going to play some of that audio because days after she wrote to DCF, we had Christina Guillo on the show to talk about some of her criticisms. She was expressing very deep concerns about the state of DCF's work. In reply, the Connecticut Department of Children and Families has now announced some changes. Some of them better improvements. Is that the best way to put it? But certainly not quite where Christina Guillo would like to see the agency at this point. So let's go back to what Christina Guillo wrote in her April 30th letter, that she was increasingly alarmed at the quality of case practice observed through their review of critical incidents and child fatalities, some of which have garnered public attention and some of which have not. While her concerns have been ongoing, Guillo's letter was spurred by the death of a child who died by suicide just an hour after telling DCF workers they didn't feel safe and requested to go into foster care. Here is that conversation with Christina Guillo here on WICC just days after she sent that letter in April to DCF.
4: I mean, what we hear anecdotally is that workers are feeling very overwhelmed, that they don't feel like they have the ability to meet all of the criteria that are expected of them. And we think there are a few drivers for that. And I'll say the data that we were looking at is from most recently is October 25, right? So, some of this data is before we made some changes to caseloads and CT kind, but, the workers are saying that they're very overwhelmed. And we need to hear that and address the services that are available for families, right? That's part of why workers feel overwhelmed. And also what kinds of supports do they have to do the work, right? There's not a lot of administrative support or case aides who can run out, right? When you take a baby into care, for example, right, they might need formula and diapers and somebody's got to run to the store and get that stuff, right? That can be done by case aides. It doesn't have to be done by social workers. And so, we think it's really important to build in adequate support so that they can really focus on the social work and the assessments of safety and the needs of the families.
3: This situation with a child who died by suicide, I mean, is just devastating. But do you think this was somebody following the protocol? I mean, that's, I think, my biggest question is, because I think that's where I worry about, yes, obviously caseload totally matters and being totally overwhelmed by what you have to do. And I know we have a shortage of DCF workers. That absolutely is a fact. We need to focus on it. I think we've talked about that before. But is this a matter of negligence or is this a matter of I followed the protocols, I did what I was supposed to do, and the results were not obviously what we intended?
4: Right. So we don't have answers to those questions yet, but those are the questions, right? That's the most important question for us to look at, is whether or not the policies were followed. If they were followed and we came to a decision that is wrong, then we need to be looking at those policies again. If they weren't followed, then we need to understand the why, right? Is this just a worker who did not follow protocol, or are there other reasons for that? And that's all part of what we'll be investigating as we look further into that case.
3: In your report, at least from your office, when it talks about this child who died by suicide within an hour of a DCF visit, it says the child had asked to be placed in foster care. What is the age, or how does that work, where if you have a kid who is advocating that they don't want to go back to their family or they don't feel safe? So, like, I guess my question is, at what age is the weight of the words coming from the kid enough for the state to say, okay, we're going to put them in foster care, or okay, we're going to leave them with their foster parents, or okay, they're going to stay with grandma and grandpa because they can't be with mom and dad? Like, what age does that matter?
4: Yeah, I mean, it should matter at every age. And I, you know, the policy does, there's no sort of policy that has a specific age where if the child indicates that they want to enter foster care, you do it or you don't do it, right? There's no sort of black and white rule like that. But it's absolutely something that we should be listening to, right? If children are telling you that they do not feel safe, that should carry a lot of weight.
3: Like, that should be the gold rule.
4: And it should lead
3: right to
4: a lot more questions as well, right? And so that's one of the things that is so concerning to with regard to this particular case.
3: That's what would concern me, too, because I think about, you know, even in a school, right? If you have a kid who, you know, has an accusation against a teacher, for example, they go to the principal, they tell you, they do a formal report, that teacher's put on leave, like no questions asked. Mm-hmm. You're going to see if what that student said is true or not, and then the consequences will follow if it was real or it wasn't. But I find that fascinating. Like, if you have a kid, and the only reason I know sort of how rare it would be for somebody to ask for foster care is because my husband was adopted. And when I say to him, you know, like, is that something that a kid would, you know, demand? Like, hey, put me in foster care rather than stay with my family. And he's like, it's got to be pretty bad, I would think. Now, again, he's from a different state. But I mean, I'm thinking to myself, how did that not bear enough weight for DCF to at least be like, we need to evaluate this a little bit more? I mean, if you've got a kid begging to go to foster care, to me, that screams that something is very, very wrong in that house.
4: It's a red flag. Absolutely. And I think that's again, right, we're at the beginning of our investigation, but that's part of what we want to try to understand as we look at that case is how did the department get to that decision given those facts?
3: And to be fair, that investigation is still ongoing. This was part of a conversation back in April with Christina Guillo, and she is the Connecticut Child Advocate for the Office of Child Advocate. And she has sent a lot of criticism towards the Department of Children and Families, understandably so, and we appreciate that. Let's not forget that it wasn't that long ago, earlier last month, we spoke about the newly released data from the Connecticut Department of Children and Families, and it was looking at child deaths in general and other critical incidents involving children across the state who either had run-ins with DCF, had records with DCF, or were currently working with DCF, and things went terribly, terribly wrong. What are we talking about now? Well, when we come back, DCF is responding. We are hearing from the commissioner who says they've made some changes. But does Christina Guillo or you at home, do you feel like it's enough? We'll talk about that coming up next.
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0: Late morning construction southbound Turnpike in West Haven is causing that backup there. Southbound, we're slow in Bridgeport. Delays beginning in Trumbull southbound on the Merritt Parkway. Fairfield County traffic every 10 minutes on WICC.
2: 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Miller Nissan of Fairfield, weather update.
5: Partly sunny, warm and more humid through this afternoon, low to mid 80s. Tonight will be mild and muggy with a shower or thunderstorm near 70. Partly sunny, hot and humid tomorrow with an afternoon shower or thunderstorm near 90. I'm meteorologist Paul Piorek on WICC.
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3: I know we're going a little bit heavy for the start of a Wednesday, but this is really important because if you listen to my show, you know that there are certain things that really especially pull at mine and probably your heartstrings. One has to do with kids. And no, it has nothing to do with the fact that I'm a mom. I mean, maybe a sliver of that is that. But, you know, even before I became a mom, I don't know if I ever told you this. I think I have, though. My husband was adopted. My husband was in foster care before his grandparents eventually adopted him. He came from a pretty broken household. His parents had him out of wedlock, and his mother had nothing to do with him. His father, even to this day, is a disaster. He runs in with the police all the time. I mean, it's hard, honestly, to listen to my husband's story and look at the man that he is. And if you've ever met him, he's the most incredible person. I'm very blessed that God brought us together 18 years ago. But that's why I care, honestly, about this story. And honestly, many of our WICC listeners care so much about what's going on with DCF because they know that this has been an issue for decades, right? There are very big gaps in how this agency, which arguably is one of the most agencies we have in the state, you're taking care of children who have not been properly taken care of by their families. Let's put it exactly how we need to put it. I'm not saying that circumstances always land the onus landing on somebody purposely wanting to hurt their children. Let's not go that far. But let's talk about, how do kids end up in foster care? How do kids end up running in with DCF? Right? Let's just talk about that for just a quick second, and then we'll get back to this report. I know for a fact, from talking to police, talking to DCF workers, some of which I know very personally, that when children are removed from homes, a lot of the time, it's because they are in very unsafe conditions. That could be the actual home, like neglect, and, you know, is it a home that is safe for them to be living in? It sometimes is that they're in a home where domestic violence is present. You've got a relationship that maybe one or both spouses or both partners are not good to each other, and it reflects poorly then on the child who lives in that home. There are sometimes substance abuse issues in the home, alcohol, drug activity, even weapons that are not securely taken care of. So let's remember what we're talking about here. Children, right? You're talking about kids who are not getting the most basic necessity, which is security and support and love, right? I mean, I don't mean to make this sound all flowery, but that's what it is. I mean, let's get right down to it. This is why this should matter to every single person, because look at yourself and where you are today. Did you have the best upbringing? I'm not sure. I can't answer that for you, but I can tell you for myself that I had a mom and a dad who loved me, had me in a safe home, made sure I got an education, made sure that I had support, that I had religion in my life, had guidance, had protection. They gave me what I needed. And I truly believe at 36 years old, I would not be where I am today if I did not get that basic foundation from the age of zero to the age of 18. And even now, I still need my mom and dad. Okay, so I look at every person that everyone should get that. There is no person that is more deserving than another. So yes, I would argue DCF has one of the most, if not the most critical work in this state, which is making sure children who didn't get that right out of the gate, didn't get that secure upbringing, that they are at least supported properly. And let's be honest, DCF has not made the grade for a very long time. But now in the last couple of years, we've had pretty alarming stories. Jacqueline Mimi Torres in New Britain, who passed away. And even months after she was gone, a DCF worker did a Zoom call with a kid they thought was Mimi, but it wasn't, because she had been gone for months. And even then, her case wasn't discovered for months later. You have a man who allegedly was held captive for more than 20 years in a home in Waterbury. DCF was familiar with him. He was pulled out of school. Even the school called DCF to get involved. This kid was never pulled out of that home. And again, we have this case earlier this year where a child died by suicide 1 hour after meeting with DCF and begging them to put this child into foster care. It didn't happen, and the child took their own life. Okay, these are really serious cases, all of which Christina Guillo, who is the Connecticut child advocate, is investigating. In the meantime, back in April, she sent a lot of criticism, a lot of feedback to DCF. And now we are seeing that DCF is responding. And I got to give credit to the commissioner, Susan Hamilton, who is saying, look, not only did she say, yeah, we'll respond to this and we'll fix some things up, but we're for the first time seeing new data released. Let's remember last month when we had the conversation with Catherine Hauser from News 8 about the new data being released from DCF. These are things we had not seen before. So progress is great, but we're not quite there yet. In a letter to Governor Lamont on July 29th, in response to Christina Guillo's letter, DCF Commissioner Susan Hamilton said the agency is requiring that all supervision be in person and would emphasize that new social workers are not permitted to telework during their first 6 months of employment and longer if needed. Progress. But even the idea of after 6 months, you can basically telework, that could be an issue. She says, quote, we agree with the importance of ensuring that all staff, including new social workers, receive quality supervision, training, and support, which includes opportunities for in-person connection with supervisors, peers, and other experienced social work staff. DCF concurred with many of the recommendations Guillo made in a letter to policymakers, calling for urgent action at the Child Welfare Agency, including restricting telework, enhanced supervision for new workers, and providing social work case aids. So fine, we're going to better support the new workers and we're going to make sure they're more in person. But what about the people who go beyond 6 months? Guillo said, I think that they are being responsive to some of the key issues I identified, and they have identified some changes that they're making with regard in particular to supervision. I think those do have the potential to be meaningful changes, but she's not convinced. She's not convinced. Hamilton saying, our own internal review of statewide data and quality assurance information confirms the need to enhance and elevate our safety practice to ensure accountability to our mission to protect children. We can and we must continue to learn from our case practice and refocus, strengthening critical decision making, improve consistency and safety assessment, and deepen supervisory oversight. Hamilton also wrote that more recent data, which assesses the quality and timeliness of the investigation, she's talking about the differential response system, has shown improvement in multiple practice areas related to quality and timely contact with children and adults, contact with collateral providers, and quality supervision. However, Guillo disagrees with that. She says, while we are still reviewing their data, our preliminary review does not support a finding of substantial or sustained improvement in these areas. No kidding. No kidding. But while acknowledging the legislation representing some progress, child advocates have warned high turnover, a less experienced workforce, and a lack of foster parents represents a crisis in the child welfare system. Some were also troubled by DCF's policy permitting some caseworkers to work from home 80% of the time. There it is. So I don't care if you've only been on the job for 6 months. We're looking at too many DCF workers, per their policy, being able to work from home 80% of their jobs. Guillo said she appreciated that DCF is focusing on certain safety principles and the importance of in-person supervision, which is critical. She said, we do need to see more data over time to see if those changes are actually making a big difference, but it's not enough. I mean, it's not. And again, there were other things highlighted in that. For example, we need to have more workers. We know DCF has a lack of workers. We need more, right? So that's one thing. How experienced are they? That's another. And we do need people to also help on the back end. We have a lack of foster parents. So it's multifaceted, right? There's a lot to this. But at the end of the day, yes, DCF is, at least for the first time, it seems like, responding to the fact that they need to step up their game and they need to work with the state and they need to start leaning on, I would say, saying, hey, we haven't done a great job. So let's see what we could do to make it better. Sometimes it's humility we need, right? It's admitting that we need to do better. And at least we're starting to see that from DCF, a little bit more opening the door to that. But it's certainly not enough, at least where we are today, when you look at their cases that are being investigated right now by the Office of Child Advocate. We'll continue to follow this story very closely. We're going to have Christina Guillo back on the show really soon to also talk about this. So stay tuned for that here on WICC. In the meantime, let's take a break. We'll go to traffic, weather, and news at the bottom of the hour, and then switch gears a little bit. It is a Wednesday. We'll talk about Workout Wednesday with Amy Linus coming up in just 10 minutes.
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0: Late in Bridgeport, southbound on the Connecticut Turnpike, heading into Fairfield. Getting busier, too, around Saugatuck 17. And a slow ride through Fairfield right now if you're on the Mayor Parkway. Fairfield County traffic every 10 minutes on WICC.
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5: Today will be partly sunny, warm, and more humid in the low to mid 80s. A mild and muggy night on the way with a shower or thunderstorm near 70. Partly sunny, hot, and humid tomorrow near 90. There may be an afternoon shower or thunderstorm. I'm meteorologist Paul Piorek on WICC.
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3: The woman charged in the crash that killed an off-duty Bridgeport police officer and his girlfriend is expected to face another charge. Prosecutors say Melissa Ramirez never had a driver's license and will likely be charged with operating a vehicle without one. She's already facing manslaughter, DUI, speeding, and other charges in the July crash that killed Officer Cooper Whiteside and Brittany Islami. Connecticut leaders are warning that delays in federal funding could put domestic violence services at risk across the state of Connecticut. Advocates from 5 organizations, including the Center for Family Justice in Fairfield County, say the uncertainty threatens shelters, crisis hotlines, counseling, and support programs that thousands of survivors rely on. If you or someone you know needs support now, be sure to check 211ct.org to find the nearest domestic violence shelter or organization. Bridgeport residents are demanding solutions to repeated flooding that's damaging homes and disrupting neighborhoods. City officials say they're evaluating infrastructure improvements and long-term drainage projects along Savoy Street. Frustrated neighbors in the North End want faster action, saying heavy rain continues to leave streets underwater. And

0: Long Island Sound. Here in Connecticut, these sharks are a protected species. The Stratford Health Department is helping families get ready for the new school year with back-to-school immunization clinics this month. The clinics for students under the age of 19 will be held both tomorrow, August 6th, and next week on August 11th. Appointments are encouraged, but walk-ins are welcome while space is available. To book an appointment, call 203-385-4090. Fairfield University has some bragging rights this morning, landing on a top 50 colleges in America list. LinkedIn released its 2026 list of the nation's top colleges for long-term career success. The rankings focus on career outcomes, including job placement, networking opportunities, and leadership advancement. Fairfield U landed at spot number 27. And kudos to a Connecticut farm taking its hard cider business beyond state lines. Lyman Orchards is expanding distribution of its 1741 hard cider into Massachusetts, bringing its Connecticut crisp and orchard blueberry varieties to more stores and restaurants. After years of planning, a National Coast Guard Museum is set to open up right here in Connecticut next August. The Waterfront Museum in New London will feature interactive exhibits highlighting the Coast Guard's history, missions, and service. Among the museum's signature experiences will be a suspended historic helicopter, the HH-60J Jayhawk helicopter. The museum is set to open the first week of August in 2027. 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We're going to be right back. 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
2: Late in Bridgeport, southbound on the Connecticut Turnpike, heading into Fairfield, getting busier too around Saugatuck 17, and a slow ride through Fairfield right now if you're on the Mayor Parkway. Fairfield County traffic every 10 minutes on WICC.
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3: Partly sunny, warm, and more humid through this afternoon, low to mid 80s. Tonight will be mild and muggy with a shower or thunderstorm near 70. Partly sunny, hot, and humid tomorrow with an afternoon shower or thunderstorm near 90. I'm meteorologist Paul Piorek on WICC.
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4: According to recent industry analyses, they estimate more than half of U.S. adults own at least one wearable health device. That includes fitness trackers and smartwatches. So let's talk about a few of them. Smartwatches, for example, becoming health platforms, not just phone accessories, from your heart health to your sleep, stress, and of course, fitness goals. But what about smart rings? Those apparently are a fast growing niche as well, because a lot of times people can just wear them, get health insights, but there's no screen attached to them. So let's dive into why these have become so popular, and are they actually as effective as they are marketed to be? Joining us back on the show,

0: Our wellness coach, Amy Linus, is here for Workout Wednesday. And Amy, how many of these wearable health devices do you have?
1: Well, good morning, Melissa. I have used the Oura Ring and Apple Watch in the past, but I have a breakdown of both of them. And I think a lot of people may or may not agree, but I think choosing between a smartwatch, fitness band, or smart ring just really comes down to your personal priorities. So we can kind of hash those out a little bit. I do honestly think the ring is probably one of the better options if you want to track sleep, because sleeping with a smartwatch on, it's going to light up, it's going to go off unless you have it in a mode that it's not. So that's another issue that we face. It's going to interrupt your sleep. However, my personal experience with the Oura Ring is it is not super accurate for sleep, because I'm up and down all night long because, Melissa, you know I preach drinking your water and staying hydrated. So I'm always up and down using the bathroom in the middle of the night, and it does not track that, which is very strange to me.
0: Really? That is interesting. Yeah. That is interesting. So I got to be honest with you, Amy. What do I even have? I think it's a Fitbit, honestly. It's just so that I don't wake everybody else up in the house when I get up at 3 a.m. Because the little buzzes, that's enough to wake me up on my wrist. And so that's the only reason. I've never gotten into the hype of all of it. It sort of reminds me of a conversation you and I had eons ago, which was the idea of you have to reach 10,000 steps to know you actually had a healthy day. And that number of where did 10,000 even come from? Right? It sort of reminds me of that. You know, this idea of we are tracking every little thing, and maybe it is very inspirational to people, or motivational, I should say. But do you feel like there's more hype than necessary, or do you actually feel like it's very effective? Like, do you have clients who feel like, oh, once I got a smartwatch or once I got an Oura Ring, things really changed for me?
1: Yeah, you know, that's a two-part question and a two-part answer. And the reason I say that is because personality types differ. Some people learn certain ways. Some people need a little extra hand-holding to kind of get through and to meet their goals. So I think for people who need that extra push and motivation and always somebody kind of watching them, I think smart bands, rings, and watches are great for those people. But somebody like me, I know what I need to do. I've been doing it long enough. I don't need a watch or a ring or any kind of fitness band to tell me what I need to do, because I already know. So it's up to me, and I hold myself accountable in that regard. So yeah, I think for a beginner and somebody who is just really discovering their fitness journey, 1,000%, it's definitely a helpful tool. But if you're obsessive compulsive, it can be a little much for you, because you can kind of fall into that, well, I need to do this and I need to do that. And it's like, no. You need to be healthy, happy, and whole, not fixated on what your wristband or your watch or some, you know, machine is telling you. You get what I'm saying?
0: I do. Well, and it's interesting that you wanted to talk about this, Amy, because a little behind the scenes for you at home, and even Amy, I don't think she realized this. When you and I were talking about today's topic really quick over text yesterday, I actually was at the place that I go to get my glasses. And when I was there, I was just getting my eyes examined, and I was getting fitted for new glasses because my left eye is just, it's just giving me a time right now. Mm. And so while I'm sitting there, I said to my eye doctor, I said, what about blue light glasses? You know, I said, because look, I sit in a studio for, you know, 8 hours a day, and I know to get up and move and all of that, but I'm in front of screens. And he said, in the nicest way, and my doctor is like not that person who's going to be like, it's not a real thing. But he said, the reality is, he goes, look, you know, you've got patients who maybe those blue light glasses take down 10 to 20% of the impact of the screen light on your eyes. He said it's really not as significant as they're marketed to be. Now, if you're somebody who feels like when you put the glasses on, that 10 to 20% bringing it down is a life changer. The headaches go away. You don't feel as nauseous, you know, whatever that may be. That's great. And he's like, and if that's you, that's great. He said, however, there are people who feel like nothing changes, and that doesn't surprise me. And I said to him, I go, well, in my mind, I put these glasses on and I feel like it's great. And he's like, well, that could be mind over matter. I'm like, what do you call that? He goes, it's the placebo effect. And honestly, you then texted me as we're having this conversation about smartwatches and Oura Rings. And again, I do think there is a place for them for certain people.
1: Yeah,
0: but is there a bit of a placebo effect with them?
1: There can be, although I will tell you, my 17-year-old daughter swears by her Oura Ring, loves it, has a different experience than I have, so I'm not sure what that's about, but...
0: But it could be, again, it could be mind over matter. Like, same thing, right. I have a sister in her mid-20s, and she got the Oura Ring. She raves mm-hmm. about it. She goes, oh, I'm sleeping better than ever, and I think to myself... Why? Nothing changed other than you put a ring on. And I don't know if it's because, hey, I can now see what my sleep patterns are. So that makes me know, I have to go to bed earlier. Like maybe it changes your habits. But again, to me, I'm like, it might be a little placebo effect. I don't know. I could be wrong, though.
1: Yeah, I mean, I think it creates excitement around going to bed to wake up and see what your results are. So as far as my 17-year-old goes, I think that's part of it for her. It's just made her more mindful and kind of given her something to kind of gauge her. Because if she'd stay up all night if I let her. I mean, even in utero, she was just up.
0: So I get that. I had one of those too.
1: Mm-hmm. Yeah. So that's why we didn't have any more.
0: We were one and done. Exactly. Yeah. No, pregnancy was not fun for us. But I think this does lead to probably the biggest question, especially look, none of these things are cheap. I will get right to it, which is why I've never really invested them. Like I said, I would not even have a Fitbit if not for that 3 a.m. alarm. Mm-hmm. So what would you say is a better way, if especially with finances? You know, the idea of getting a smartwatch or getting an Oura Ring, but you know you're tired, you know you're drained, you know mm-hmm. you're not hitting your fitness goals. What do you suggest people do to get motivated?
1: Yeah, I mean, if you want something to kind of give you that reminder, the Fitband is going to be the least expensive way to go, and to see if you even like it. I mean, some people are like, ooh, I don't like being tied to this thing. And then another very inexpensive way to do that would be to set little alarms and reminders on your phone, especially if you're sitting in an office all day or if you're behind a screen, just to kind of give you little reminders and plug those in. Like I put things in my phone every day. So when I wake up, this is the first thing I read. So it kind of sets the tone for the day. So there are different ways that you can go about it. Or, you know, you can actually go the old fashioned route. You can have a nice friend who's going to be an accountability partner and say, hey, let's get up and move around in the office for like 5 minutes, or let's go out for lunch today on a Wednesday or something just to break up the monotony of the week to get your steps in. Or, you know, let's eat a big meal, but let's go walking afterwards on the second half of our lunch break. So there's different ways around that. And I think we started to rely on so many computer devices and things rather than people and that wholesome connection.
0: Yeah, that's a good point. Another thing that you taught me, Amy, which has, you know, worked most times for me whenever I tell my husband that I went and stopped by like an Athleta or somewhere to get a new workout outfit or something like, oh, this was the cheaper route than going and getting one of those health devices. He's like, right, but get the health device once or twice. And now I'm not justifying it. But to be, you know, all joking aside, that's another thing is, you know, feeling good when you go to work out. You mm-hmm. know, too often I growing up going to the gym, and I've been in the gym since I was a preteen, you know, you would see, especially with women, you would see, I'll throw men in there too, though, because my husband really loves that he has like workout equipment and running mm-hmm. gear and all that. There is a sense of confidence in wanting to go to the gym or wanting to take that run when you have, like, we buy clothing for work. We buy clothing for going out. We buy clothing for lounge. Why mm-hmm. don't we put that same effort into working out?
1: Oh, and let me tell you, because I have a 17-year-old, we are definitely putting the effort into those workout clothes.
0: Well, she's your daughter, so I feel like that totally checks in, you know. Listen, that doesn't surprise me whatsoever. It's true. But I do think, you know, there are other ways to get motivated, especially if, you know, when you look at the price tag for some of these things, if that's not really in your wheelhouse. And I get that. And, you know, is it more hype? I guess it's a personal decision. But Amy, if people mm-hmm. want to get more motivated about their workouts, they want to get into a routine, what's the best way to reach you for more advice?
1: Of course. You guys can find me online. My name is spelled A-M-Y. Last name is L-L-I-N-A-S. I'm on Instagram, Facebook, and YouTube. And then you can email me if you prefer at amylinus@gmail.com.
0: All right. Amy, always appreciate chatting with you. Thank you so much. And we will talk again next week.
1: Thanks, Melissa.
0: All right. We are going to check and see what's going on, especially if you want to get outside and get those steps in. We'll check in with our chief meteorologist right after we check on traffic.
2: WICC Smart MLS Right Now Traffic. More volume now southbound on the Connecticut Turnpike as you head between Bridgeport's 26 and Fairfield's Black Rock. We're also seeing delays now around Norwalk exit 16. Slow ride in Trumbull on the Parkway southbound through the Fairfield rest area on into Westport. Fairfield County traffic every 10 minutes on WICC.
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0: You know who definitely does not have any of these health devices? It's definitely Paul Piorek, who has no issue going 8 miles, 10 miles on a walk, but there's no tracking device on this guy. There's no way.
4: No, just the sneaks.
0: Yeah, they're exactly. Yep. Good old-fashioned sneakers for this guy over
4: and
0: here.
4: And a smile.
0: Yeah, well, that's true. Listen, everybody's got to be dressed with a smile. You enjoy it a lot
4: more. I hope you were outside yesterday.
0: I was outside yesterday. I went to National Night Out last night for Fairfield.
4: Wow.
0: Yeah.
4: Oh, good, yes.
0: It was perfect weather. In fact, a lot of people gave you kudos. They were like, please thank Paul for having it tonight and not Monday night. I was like, I will let him know.
4: Well, you made my day.
0: Yeah. Well, I mean, that was coming from Fairfield Police. They were like, please thank Paul. I said, I will. I'll let him know for sure. So
4: there you go.
0: It was beautiful.
4: I think I mentioned this yesterday. Tomorrow is the midway point of the summer.
0: I know. I can't. Yeah. Which is kind of insane because, first of all, I always think of, the middle of July being midpoint of summer because I don't know. Have you already started hearing and seeing people decorating for Halloween? I'm not joking.
4: Yes, I have.
0: Okay, thank you, because I thought you were going to give me some shade. Yes, I'm already seeing people getting into their fall feels in Connecticut, so it's funny for you to honestly say tomorrow's the halfway point
4: of summer. Can you imagine?
0: I can.
4: No.
0: I can't. I know. I'm with you. Listen, I'm holding on to summer with all my might. I really am. It's been a real precious summer, for sure. But yeah, people are already kind of like, all right, well, I'm ready for fall. I'm like, oh, boy.
4: I hear you.
0: Oh,
4: well, listen, if you enjoyed yesterday, you will love today.
0: I'm loving this. What do you mean? Know? Why? What do we have on tap for today?
4: Well, it'll be just like yesterday, maybe not as bright, a little more humid, and then we have, dare I say...
0: I'm ready.
4: I'm ready, too. Dare I say, more showers and thunderstorms through the end of the week.
0: Well, that's just par for the course. I mean, let's remind people, we are in hurricane season, although I don't know if this has anything to do with hurricane season, but I don't know. I expect kind of rainy August, I guess July's too, if you want to throw them in there. But I don't know. It's kind of par for the course a little bit.
4: It is par for the wet course.
0: Yeah, no kidding. No kidding.
4: Oh, my.
0: Good grief.
4: All right. Well, good morning, everybody. And that it is another good morning. We have a dew point right now at 59 in Bridgeport. So very nice for one more day. It is 64. We have no wind, which is great. And our barometer way up there at 30.14. So if you enjoyed yesterday, another good day on the way. Partly sunny, a little more humid later in the afternoon. We'll be in the low 80s. We do run the risk of a shower after midnight. It will become more humid after midnight as well. We dip into the 60s. Tomorrow, a shower, a thunderstorm in the afternoon. It will be very warm and humid. We'll be in the upper 80s to near 90. Yep. Friday, showers, thunderstorms, maybe up to a half inch, which we do not need. And the afternoon high will be in the upper 80s to near 90. Saturday, a leftover early shower, clearing by midday. Real nice. We'll have a high in the low 80s. Sunday, sunny with a high in the upper 80s. So hot again by the end of the weekend. Right now, that dew point holding on to 59. Another nice day on the way. We'll be in the 80s later this afternoon. I'm meteorologist Paul Piorek on WICC.
3: 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No matter where you are on social media, WICC is there, too. Back to the news and talk. 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The voice of Connecticut, WICC 600 and 95.9. It's Melissa in the morning.
0: So behind the scenes look again. We're doing a lot of behind the scenes, you and me, today. I'm loving it. I'm going to check on this story. We're going to keep a close eye on this story. It's in our news at the bottom of the hour. But as Paul was just talking about, more rain in the forecast starting tomorrow and throughout the week. Did you hear about this story in Bridgeport? Thanks to my friend Justin DeVellis over at News 12. Bridgeport residents demanding solutions to repeated flooding, damaging homes and disrupting neighborhoods. City officials saying that they're evaluating infrastructure improvements and long-term drainage projects along Savoy Street. This is kind of in the north end, and I was looking at just sort of why this is an issue. First of all, it doesn't seem like there are enough drainage systems there, which seems like a problem. There are two areas of that neighborhood that are kind of like a downward, where water would obviously flow to where they are. And again, when you don't have drainage, that's going to be an issue. But the other issue is, I guess there's kind of a brook that goes through that area and even some of the backyards of people's homes. And that will sometimes overflow when you have excessive rain, which we had record rain in July. I mean, over the amount that we usually would in July, like well over the amount. So all those things combined, apparently this has been an issue for a very long time. And so it's kind of coming back up again, because this past Monday when we had the flash flooding, yet again, it flooded. I mean, terribly. So this keeps happening. And in fact, neighbors are kind of feeling like, what gives? You know, we need to see the city invest money in fixing these issues, or at least pony up and give money to generators, which the city has said we really have to see if that's worth the money, because let's remember, where do you put those generators and how many homes can it really help? And also, do those then get impacted if they're under feet of water? So there are calls to both the governor as well as the city to really get involved with this and help out with this. So I've put some inquiries out there for those of you living at Savoy Street, not to mention where Testo's used to be. There's a bunch of apartments going in there, and they're right in that area as well. And I don't know if people are going to be upset, obviously, there too. But we've put some inquiries out to the city of Bridgeport. If you live in and around that area and you want to talk about it, please feel free to give us a call at 203-333-9422. Eric is standing by, my producer. I also can take calls usually in the commercial break, but Eric's probably your better bet. But we will gladly hear your story. You tell us what's going on. You live there. You've seen it. This has apparently been an issue for, honestly, decades. So let us know at 203-333-9422. In the meantime, I am pressuring to kind of find out more from Bridgeport officials and even see if this does need to be kind of go up the ladder to the state level and see if we need to get involvement there, because it's horrible. If you've seen any of the footage, like I said, my buddy Justin DeVellis did a great job on News 12 with this story yesterday. But it's horrible, awful, awful, awful. And something needs to be done. It's ridiculous. So I am following this story. But as I mentioned, if you live in and around Savoy Street, you're also in the north end where you are seeing this constantly, even with you know, just excessive rainfall like we saw on Monday, please let us know at 203-333-9422. You're listening to Melissa in the Morning. We're going to be right back.
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2: Stop and go between Bridgeport and Fairfield right now on 95 southbound. A little more volume near exit 18 in Westport. Also coming out of Saugatuck through Norwalk. Very heavy ride. Trumbull at Fairfield on the Merritt Parkway right now. Fairfield County traffic every 10 minutes on WICC.
3: 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Weather update.
5: Today will be partly sunny, warm, and more humid in the low to mid 80s. A mild and muggy night on the way with a shower or thunderstorm near 70. Partly sunny, hot, and humid tomorrow near 90. There may be an afternoon shower or thunderstorm. I'm meteorologist Paul Piorek on WICC.
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11: I'm Sherry Preston. A race that's still too close to call this morning. As of right now, in the Democratic primary for Michigan's open Senate seat, progressive Dr. Abdul El Sayed is narrowly ahead of moderate Congresswoman Haley Stevens, 48.6% to 47.3% of the vote. Stevens and El Sayed addressing their supporters overnight.
12: I know it's been an exciting night. I know it's been a long night. Because that's the Michigan way.
13: We all knew they were going to spend their money. We didn't know they were going to spend $70 million of their money. We didn't know that they were going to outspend us $11 to $1.
11: Most of the unreported votes are coming from the city of Detroit. That race, seen as crucial to Democrats in November and as a litmus test for the party itself, the winner takes on Mike Rogers in the fall. Ohio Congressman Max Miller is facing calls to drop out of his race after accusations of domestic violence against his ex-wife and ex-girlfriend, former White House Press Secretary Stephanie Grisham. Here's ABC's Leila Ibsy.
14: These allegations are coming at a very pivotal time for Republicans as they work to defend their razor-thin majority this November in the midterm elections. While House Speaker Mike Johnson has not called on Miller to resign nor drop his re-election bid, we know that President Trump did call Miller on Monday to raise his concerns about Miller's re-election bid. But we're also told that in that conversation, Miller showed absolutely no interest in ending his re-election bid.
11: A suspicious man arrested at a Trump golf course in California. He was taking photos and videos. Police say they found hollow point bullets in his pants pocket and a loaded pistol in his vehicle. President Trump visits California later this week. The president is now saying that the Strait of Hormuz could be open as early as today or possibly tomorrow. You're listening to ABC News.
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11: Worry over a live stream from celebrity gossip blogger Perez Hilton.
17: The disturbing live stream prompted the law enforcement response out of concern for his well-being. Police say he was taken to a hospital. Representatives for Hilton saying, "We are aware of the concerning content circulating online involving our client, Perez Hilton. Until we have confirmed information, we will not speculate. We appreciate everyone's concern and ask his privacy be respected. If you or anyone you know is experiencing a mental health crisis, you can call 988.
11: ABC's Sophie Flay. When a group of would-be robbers used bear spray on an armored car driver, the armored car driver fought back using a real gun. All of it happening in a Houston, Texas shopping center, says ABC's Jim Ryan in Dallas.
18: When a Luma security guard arrived at a check cashing store to make a delivery, he noticed a pickup truck idling in the parking lot.
19: When he came back out, that's when the suspects approached him, used the bear spray, tried to rob him, and he fired shots at the suspects.
18: Houston Police Lieutenant Larry Croson says the getaway vehicle was tracked to a car wash where several people were trying to clean out blood stains. Meanwhile, the staff of an urgent care clinic called police to say they were treating two gunshot victims aged 15 and 16. They're expected to recover and face charges. Jim Ryan, ABC News.
11: Pope Leo is planning another trip, this one to South America. He'll start off in Peru, where he was a missionary, also Argentina and Uruguay. I'm Sherry Preston, ABC News.
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0: Stamford will launch its speed enforcement cameras next month. There will be 14 camera locations in 7 school zones across the city. To check the exact location of those cameras, check stamfordct.gov. Some Connecticut residents who recently lost SNAP benefits are now receiving prepaid grocery cards instead. The one-time $300 benefit is designed to help people affected by new federal work requirements. Those cards give eligible recipients temporary food assistance while the state works to connect them with additional support services. Norwalk officials are holding off on a decision to ban gas-powered leaf blowers. City leaders say they need more information on the financial impact for homeowners, landscapers, and the city before moving forward. For now, they'll focus on enforcing the current seasonal restrictions already in place. And Westport police are asking for the public's help identifying a person accused of vandalizing the Saugatuck train station with graffiti. Investigators say the suspect was seen painting at the station around 1 in the morning on July 15th. Anyone with information should call police immediately. Your news is sponsored this morning. Let me just double check what the number is. There we go. Hall Neighborhood House. Wanted to make sure I was reading the right thing. Hall Neighborhood House is actually celebrating 140 years of helping Bridgeport children, families, and seniors. Hall Neighborhood House is the heart of Bridgeport for 140 years. You can learn more about their work at hallneighborhoodhouse.org. We're going to be right back. 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
20: Stop and go ride on the Connecticut Turnpike between Bridgeport and Fairfield. Slow west towards 18th. And as you make your way into Norwalk from Saugatuck, stop and go volume also in Trumbull, southbound on the parkway, heading into Westport. Fairfield County traffic every 10 minutes on WICC.
3: 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Miller Nissan of Fairfield, weather update.
5: Today will be partly sunny, warm, and more humid in the low to mid 80s. A mild and muggy night on the way with a shower or thunderstorm near 70. Partly sunny, hot, and humid tomorrow near 90. There may be an afternoon shower or thunderstorm. I'm meteorologist Paul Piorek on WICC.
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0: You know, I didn't realize it when he said it in real time, and I'm kind of regretting it. So sometimes when I'm off the clock and I'm at events, I'm sort of surface, right? So, I don't know if you're like this, but, you know, I didn't go to National Night Out last night with the intention of letting people know, like, hey, WICC is here. That wasn't really my intention. As I had mentioned before, my son was invited to do a presentation with Flagman. Flagman's actually going to be in studio next week, and I'm so excited. They are promoting Slow Down, Move Over, which obviously is a law here. When you see construction workers, tow truck drivers, police, fire, ambulances, when you see people who have to work on our highways following the law, which is slow down and move over. My son was invited to be part of their presentation at 4:30 yesterday in Fairfield. It was an honor for him to be in it. In fact, it was interesting. My mom jumped in and became an ice cream truck driver. That was an interesting sight, and she was amazing at it. Even my aunt held up the move over sign for the slow down, move over part of the presentation. But anyways, I went there not to do work. But one of the first people I saw besides Mike Paris, the chief of police there, one of the first people I saw there was Mark from the Center for Family Justice. And Mark said to me, oh, my gosh, we just had the best meeting with Rosa DeLauro and other organizations, and I'm feeling really encouraged. Now, I didn't think anything of it. I just was like, that's great, Mark. Like, I love that. That's great. I can't wait to hear more. And I just kind of went about my day. Not that I wasn't listening, but I was sort of half like, that's awesome. And that's kind of the end of the conversation. And then I move on with my life. Not that I move on, but now I'm not telling the story very well. My point being, though, is I then read an article this morning, I think it was out of News 8, that Connecticut leaders are warning delays in federal funding could put domestic violence services at risk across the state of Connecticut, to the point that they may even have to shut their doors for good. And I'm like, wait, what? And now, of course, I'm reading through this, and apparently there was this roundtable discussion yesterday, and the first name I see is Rosa DeLauro, and I'm like, oh, no. So at 3 a.m. today, I'm like, oh, this is what Mark was talking about, and I didn't lean in. I did not have my work hat on. I was too busy with, let me just wrangle up my mother, my aunt, who's here from D.C., and my 8-year-old to make sure we get to this presentation in the next 20 minutes. And I did not lean in. And I'm so sorry about that, Mark. I really am, because I wish I had, first of all, kind of done a deeper dive into that discussion, obviously, in real time. But also, I would have made sure you were on the show this morning. I've already texted Mark an apology. Yeah, he's so nice, by the way. Mark is amazing. And so he's going to come on tomorrow morning for the show. Thank God. But thankfully, I did recently talk to Megan Scanlon about this, and so I'm going to replay some of that conversation, because this is really serious stuff. Advocates from 5 organizations, yes, including the Center for Family Justice in Fairfield County, were at this roundtable discussion yesterday talking about the uncertainty of federal funding, how it threatens shelters even remaining open, crisis hotlines, counseling services, and support programs that thousands of survivors rely on. It's a pretty big deal. And look, I think we've seen that for nonprofits across really the country, right, that rely so much on federal funding and have had issues making ends meet. And so why would domestic violence organizations, be immune from that, right? I mean, it logically makes a lot of sense. But here's why it's really concerning. And I'm sure it had something to do with, again, this is just a guess. I'm sure it had something to do with why they had this roundtable discussion yesterday. Let's remember back. This was only, what? I don't even think a week ago. Last week, we had Megan Scanlon on the show, president and CEO of the Connecticut Coalition Against Domestic Violence. And the reason I had her on was because of new state data released in July. Nearly one third of homicides in Connecticut are connected to domestic violence. This was according to a new analysis that was done by state officials highlighting the continued impact of family and intimate partner violence across the state. And following the results of the report, I had asked Megan Scanlon to come on the show and talk about nearly one third of homicides connected to domestic violence. Why is that?
2: It is a big issue in Connecticut, and I think there's a couple reasons for it. One, I think that we are seeing an escalated level of violence in the cases that we are helping with statewide. So the increase in the level of violence is definitely a trend that we're seeing across the entire state. I think that some of that can be contributed to the challenges in accessing mental health and substance use treatment, absolutely. But I also think some of it does fall on some of our systems, specifically the court system in some ways, not necessarily holding offenders accountable when they violate a protective order or show any other red flags or high risk flags when they're, in an intimate partner violence situation or in a family violence situation.
0: And again, this is Megan Scanlon, and she just came on last week in regards to this report of nearly one third of homicides in Connecticut drawback to a domestic violence situation. And no real surprise here. The Connecticut Coalition Against Domestic Violence, which Megan Scanlon, again, is the president and CEO of, was one of five organizations in this roundtable discussion yesterday with Congresswoman Rosa DeLauro. Also there was the Center for Family Justice, as mentioned before. And like I said, Mark, who's the CEO, has already agreed to come on the show this time tomorrow morning. So we'll definitely get his take from this discussion, which, again, I think is so important. I'm so mad at myself for not leaning in. Also there was the Domestic Violence Crisis Center of Connecticut, the Susan B. Anthony Project, and Connecticut Safe Connect, all sitting around the table to talk about how if we don't figure out more financial support to keep these organizations open and running and staffed, that we're going to have some real issues keeping them open. It says continued delays in federal funding could force the state's domestic violence support organizations to lay off staff, reduce services, and possibly close their doors, according to the Connecticut Coalition Against Domestic Violence. This was a roundtable discussion yesterday morning from the five domestic violence organizations and Rosa DeLauro discussing the potential local impacts of domestic violence support funding shortages and federal regulation proposals. The Department of Health and Human Services was delayed in publishing its funding notices to, I think this was the Connecticut Coalition Against Domestic Violence this year. According to a Facebook post by the coalition receives funding through the Family Violence Prevention and Services Act and the Office on Violence Against Women. And according to the coalition, some of that funding, the notices, I should say, were released more than 4 months late. The post stating that domestic violence shelters and programs might need to wait another 6 to 9 months to receive that funding, posing real challenges to what coalition members can offer in terms of support. And like I said, any delays in this federal funding will absolutely have a trickle down effect, whether that's laying off staff, reducing services being offered, even being able to operate and keep their doors open for people. It's a really big deal. In the meantime, I do obviously want to let people know that if you or somebody you know is struggling with domestic violence, is in a crisis, please always know you can check the 211 website, 211ct.org. They actually have an interactive map, which I think is really important for people to know, to find the nearest domestic violence shelter to you. Also, there's the National Domestic Violence Hotline at 800-799-7233. 7233. In the meantime, we will get more details from that roundtable discussion yesterday from Mark at the Center for Family Justice. He has agreed to come on tomorrow morning at 7:05 here on WICC's Melissa in the Morning. So stay tuned for that story, still developing, and we'll get more details from that meeting tomorrow from the Center for Family Justice. We'll be right back.
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6: Hey, good morning. Southbound on the Connecticut Turnpike, busy now between Bridgeport and Norwalk southbound. Also, some more volume approaching Darien. Busy ride on the Parkway Trumbull heading into Westport. Some delays now on the Wilbur Cross Parkway northbound as you head in through Orange. 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You deserve it. Fairfield County traffic every 10 minutes on WICC.
23: 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Miller Nissan of Fairfield, weather update. Right now.
7: Good morning. We have a great morning right now under a lot of the sun. We have readings generally in the 60s statewide. It is 67 in Bridgeport. Our dew point up to 61, so that will be on the rise. We'll be in the mid-60s, the dew point by midday and later this afternoon. We have no wind and a fair amount of sun. Partly sunny, warm, and moderately humid by midday. We'll have an afternoon high in the low 80s. We'll see mild and muggy weather move in later this evening and overnight. There may be a shower after midnight. We'll be in the 60s. Partly sunny, hot, and humid tomorrow, nearing 90, with an afternoon shower or thunderstorm. A better risk of showers and thunderstorms moving in by the end of the week on Friday. It'll be a hot and humid day with a high near 90. Saturday, a few leftover early showers, clearing by mid to late morning. A bright afternoon on the way with a high in the mid-80s. Sunday, sunny and hot with a high in the upper 80s. Right now, we have the sun. Real nice morning. Our dew point is on the way up to 61 right now in Bridgeport. I'm meteorologist Paul Piorek on WICC.
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0: If you caught the very, very end of my show yesterday, you probably are going to feel like this is deja vu. However, a lot of people were probably tuned out. At least my 7 o'clock hour people, you're probably already at work doing your thing. So you might have missed this. Okay, so I'm talking to you right now. Yes, talking to you. So this week, Mayor Caroline Simmons in Stamford announced that the city will be launching its automated speed enforcement program at 14 locations in 7 school zones across the city. Full disclosure, Stamford was approved earlier this year, I want to say. You know, I try to keep track of all the towns and everything. I should just bring up the DOT site. That's what I should do. That's what I should do. Stop guessing, Melissa, and just pick up the Connecticut DOT site. Cameras approved. And then it'll tell you. It'll tell you right then and there exactly when they were approved. But I feel like Stamford was earlier this year. I'm about to get corrected. Let's see. I'm right. I love when I'm right. Stamford was approved on January 7th of this year. Okay. So we knew the cameras were coming, just to be clear. What I think is very stealth of Stamford was they waited for the school year to begin. And maybe that's because they were like, all right, let's see what everybody else is kind of doing here. Let's take Fairfield, for example. Even Milford, there's been backlash on the speed enforcement cameras being rolled out right before the summertime. Because a lot of the cameras are in school zones and people are like, there are no buses here. There are no kids in schools. Even if they're using some of the buildings for camps and everything, why are we rolling it out now? Let's all get our behavior in check so that we get 9 months under our belt. And then when we keep the cameras rolling in June, July, and August of next year, people aren't as mad because now they've been used to it for 9 months, right? So I think Stamford, I'm just guessing, Stamford didn't confirm this, but I think Stamford went that route. They're like, we're going to wait till September. And that's exactly what they're doing. So they are waiting till next month to have their automated speed enforcement program in session. The speed cameras will become operational in September. And what that's going to mean, this is also another interesting thing. They're going to do a 45-day warning period, not 30 like Milford, Fairfield, many other municipalities. So that was something they decided to do. So the middle of October is when they will probably start to ticket. Now, they didn't say in here what exact date in September. So I don't even know if it's the middle of October. Maybe it's late October. I'm not sure. Like, are they going to start the middle of, it, of September? Is it right out of the gate in the beginning of the school year? I'm not sure. They didn't say that, but they said it's launching next month. Okay. Then you've got 45 days to just get those warnings. If you live here in Milford, Fairfield, all other places where they've got, you know, the cameras up, you know what I'm talking about. It's kind of the grace period, if you will. Thank God it was only a warning and not a ticket. Because if you are caught going at least 11 miles per hour more over the posted speed limit, it'll start with a violation of $50. After the second offense, it's $75, and all other violations are $75 after the first. All violations in Stamford will also carry a $15 processing fee, though. So, yikes. Speed camera enforcement fines are a civil penalty, so it doesn't mean that you will get any points on your driver's license, but who wants to keep paying all that money every time you get a ticket, right? The speed cameras will be located on streets around the following schools: Clunan Middle School, Springdale Elementary School, Dolan Middle School, and Toquam Elementary School, as well as Stamford High School, Julia A. Stark Elementary School, K.T. Murphy Elementary School, and Strawberry Hill School. There is more information if you go to the city's website, stanfordct.gov. And again, it's got program overview there, the speed safety camera site approval. It even shows the Board of Representatives approving the locations back in June of 2024. So this has been a multi-year effort, which we've heard many, many times by the DOT. And speaking of the DOT, we just so happened to have already booked Josh Morgan to come back on the show, and he's going to be here in about 10 minutes because a couple of things that are, I think, DOT matters, really. One has to do with pausing the speed enforcement camera program. That was a call to action by State Senator Steve Harding and Senator Tony Huang, both Senate Republicans, who say that they still stand behind having speed enforcement cameras and the Vision Zero initiative, which, by the way, Senator Huang was basically the champion behind that legislation. They want to pause at least having more municipalities get approved for these plans because they want more oversight. They want to have more oversight in this and kind of go back and see if there are things that they can address now that towns and cities have started rolling out these cameras. So that's something I want to talk to Josh about. The other thing, though, I want to talk about is something we discussed earlier this week, which was we talked to Jim Cameron of Talking Transportation from CT Muir. And I thought that Jim kind of pushed back a lot on some of the hysteria from local news outlets being excited for the railroad changes. Remember the massive project to make the trains go faster, essentially? Well, Jim Cameron's like, I'll believe it when I see it, because this is actually a promise that has been made many, many times. And are we actually going to see the trains go faster? Do we even have the money in the pipeline to keep paying for this project that's going to take about a decade to complete? So for all of that, I asked Josh if he'd come back on the show, and he graciously agreed to do so. And so we'll talk to Josh Morgan of the Department of Transportation about both of those matters coming up in just about 10 minutes. Don't go anywhere. 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
20: Stop and go volume now. Bridgeport heading into Norwalk and Darien if you're on the Connecticut Turnpike southbound. Also a slow ride between Trumbull and Westport. Building volume at Route 7 in Norwalk on the Merritt Parkway. Fairfield County traffic every 10 minutes on WICC.
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5: Partly sunny, warm and more humid through this afternoon, low to mid 80s. Tonight will be mild and muggy with a shower or thunderstorm near 70. Partly sunny, hot and humid tomorrow with an afternoon shower or thunderstorm near 90. I'm meteorologist Paul Piorek on WICC.
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0: The woman charged in the crash that killed an off-duty Bridgeport police officer and his girlfriend is expected to face another charge. Prosecutors say Melissa Ramirez never had a driver's license and will likely be charged with operating a vehicle without one. She's already facing manslaughter, DUI, speeding, and other charges in the July crash that killed Officer Cooper Whiteside and Brittany Islami. Connecticut leaders are warning that delays in federal funding could put domestic violence services at risk across the state of Connecticut. Advocates from 5 organizations, including the Center for Family Justice in Fairfield County, say the uncertainty threatens shelters, crisis hotlines, counseling, and support programs that thousands of survivors rely on. If you or someone you know needs support now, be sure to check 211ct.org to find the nearest domestic violence shelter or organization. Bridgeport residents are demanding solutions to repeated flooding that's damaging homes and disrupting neighborhoods. City officials say they're evaluating infrastructure improvements and long-term drainage projects along Savoy Street. Frustrated neighbors in the North End want faster action, saying heavy rain continues to leave streets underwater and properties at risk. Rain was yet again an issue just this week when heavy rains impacted Connecticut Monday. Stamford is set to launch its speed enforcement cameras in September. The city says there will be 14 camera locations in 7 school zones across the city. Drivers will be ticketed for exceeding the posted speed limit by 11 miles per hour or more. The program will begin with a 45-day warning period before ticketing starts. To check the exact location of those cameras, go to stamfordct.gov. Fishermen along the Connecticut River say a growing number of brown sharks are becoming a nuisance, often stealing hooked fish before they can be reeled in or even attacking boats. While the sharks are not considered dangerous to people, anglers say the increase is changing the way they fish and raising new concerns on the water. DEEP did confirm that the population is also growing in Long Island Sound. Here in Connecticut, these sharks are a protected species. The Stratford Health Department is helping families get ready for the new school year with back-to-school immunization clinics this month. The clinics for students under the age of 19 will be held both tomorrow, August 6th, and next week on August 11th. Appointments are encouraged, but walk-ins are welcome while space is available. To book an appointment, call 203-385-4090. Fairfield University has some bragging rights this morning, landing on a top 50 colleges in America list. LinkedIn released its 2026 list of the nation's top colleges for long-term career success. The rankings focus on career outcomes, including job placement, networking opportunities, and leadership advancement. Fairfield U landed at spot number 27. And kudos to a Connecticut farm taking its hard cider business beyond state lines. Lyman Orchards is expanding distribution of its 1741 hard cider into Massachusetts, bringing its Connecticut crisp and orchard blueberry varieties to more stores and restaurants. After years of planning, a National Coast Guard Museum is set to open up right here in Connecticut next August. The Waterfront Museum in New London will feature interactive exhibits highlighting the Coast Guard's history, missions, and service. Among the museum's signature experiences will be a suspended historic helicopter, the HH-60J Jayhawk helicopter. The museum is set to open the first week of August in 2027.

0: Connecticut, Miller Nissan of Fairfield, weather update.
1: Today will be partly sunny, warm, and more humid in the low to mid 80s. A mild and muggy night on the way with a shower or thunderstorm near 70. Partly sunny, hot, and humid tomorrow near 90. There may be an afternoon shower or thunderstorm. I'm meteorologist Paul Piorek on WICC.
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6: We're looking to place simply a temporary moratorium on the approvals, just because I understand some of these may have been sent back and revised, but still, the DOT still approved. First off, they've never denied any of these applications, so they've approved every single one that's come to them. And the law is very specific, and really what's going on, I think, is outside of what the intention of the law was. The intention of the law was to make our roadways safer, which obviously everyone agrees with. But it seems like many of these municipalities, and particularly the vendor that in a lot of cases is crafting these applications directly to DOT, it's more of a revenue grab as opposed to a safety measure.
7: You're hearing from State Senator Steve Harding. He was recently on our show talking about this call to action. State lawmakers, including Senator Harding and Senator Huang, pushing for pauses and moratoriums on those automated traffic technologies. I'm talking about the speed enforcement cameras. Just to be clear, we are not talking about license plate readers. We are specifically talking about speed enforcement cameras. Those are two very different things. And it all ties back to the Vision Zero legislation that was approved back in 2023. If you want to go back and listen to that conversation with Senator Harding, you can. In fact, one of the things right out of the gate I said to Senator Harding was, I need to correct something. The DOT doesn't just willingly approve these plans, right? So I just told you that Stamford already announced it's rolling out its cameras next month, but they approve those plans. Those plans started back in June of 2024. They just got approved in January of this year. So even the narrative that the DOT just kind of approves them is just not what's going on. With that being said, though, the Connecticut Department of Transportation kind of firing back saying, no, we're not pausing this. We're not going to do this. And so I thought it was a good opportunity to talk to Josh Morgan about this a little bit more, who has been open on the show ever since this legislation went into effect 3 years ago. And Josh, welcome back. Thank you for continuing these conversations. I don't want to put words in your mouth or the DOT, but you're not pausing the program.
8: Good morning, Melissa. Thanks for having me back on. No, you're correct. We did receive a letter from Senators Hart.

0: Ring and Senators Wong, who did ask for a pause on the program. We did respond. Commissioner Iacolito responded with a 3-page letter of his own, just explaining that the way the statutes are written, we don't believe it's permissible for us to pause the program based on what the senators had raised as concerns of theirs. Certainly can have those conversations with them in the 2027 legislative session, because anything that Senator Harding or any of the other members of the Connecticut General Assembly want to see changed or updated in the law would obviously take an amendment and a vote of the chamber to amend the law. So no, we're not pausing the program. There's currently 17 municipalities that have approved programs. That's out of 169 municipalities. So the camera technology, like you said, has the bill passed 3 years ago. And I think there had been a widespread belief that these cameras were going to be on every street corner in every community across Connecticut. And it was probably a conversation you and I had 2 or 3 years ago. People were surprised that the first plan didn't get approved until December 2024. Well more than a year after the bill became law. So these things take time, and that was intentional and deliberate and was baked into the legislation when it was signed into law about these deliberative, intentional steps that the DOT needs to take, but also the communities need to take to make sure that the community is informed and that these are put up in areas that are going to make the most difference in terms of reducing crashes, reducing speeding, and saving lives.
1: So there's a couple of things with this, Josh, that, again, I would encourage people to go back and listen to. I've had Senator Harding on about this, and I actually had you on in between talking to Senator Huang about this as well and his concerns around it. But I encourage people to go back and listen to these podcasts, because one of the things that I felt was a really important theme in a potential pause to these programs was I feel the municipality's decisions. And again, I don't know if that comes down to the DOT. I don't know if that comes down to legislation being fixed. But my biggest concern, I would say, or I should, if I could voice what people's biggest concerns are, is who is actually in charge of these cameras? I mean, I know that there's the concern of the money grab and all of that, but to be honest, first of all, I have to remind people that, and we've talked about this a lot, you and me, Josh, is that these cameras only stay up for 3 years, and they all come down to see if, in fact, they are effective and do we really want to have them stay. So these are not permanent. I want to also just remind people about that. We also know there's plenty of data proving that we have very bad driver behavior in the state of Connecticut. We have plenty of data proving that at a municipal level, if a town or city wants to have these speed enforcement cameras, it is their decision to want to do it. It is not mandatory. So there are some things in here that I think are getting lost in translation. But I guess my biggest concern is who's actually providing the cameras. That seems to be the biggest issue. And apparently there was an investigation done. The company that installs and runs the cameras do help create some of the municipal plans. That does sound like a conflict of interest, but does that fall on the DOT and the law that's in place, or does that fall on the municipality?
0: So it's a municipal run program. So ultimately the town or city is responsible for identifying the locations, putting in the application, collecting the data, submitting the reports to the DOT every year, holding the public hearing, keeping the community informed. And that was really intentional by members of the General Assembly to make sure that this was an optional program, that it was an opt-in, not an opt-out program, and that it wasn't a mandate from the state of Connecticut. So this is individual choices that individual communities can make for their communities, for their roads, whether it's near a school, near a park, or near an area that the town and the local law enforcement know to be a problem for speeding or red light running. What I will say about the vendors helping municipalities prepare applications is it's really no different than the state of Connecticut's use of consultants. There's subject matter expertise, there's vendors, there's companies who specialize in this technology, who specialize in roadway safety, that maybe a city or town doesn't have that expertise on staff. think of maybe you individually hiring a CPA to help you file your taxes, or you hire a contractor that's going to help you pull building permits and electrical permits when you're doing a renovation on your house. The law allows this. It is permissible based on Connecticut statutes. And what's in there, and maybe what is missing from the conversation, is that the vendor's fees that they charge the town cannot be in any way tied to the number of citations issued, the number of cameras installed, the number of warnings. So there is that firewall between the consultant helping or the vendor helping prepare the application, and then sort of that reward on the back end that was cut out deliberately to avoid any conflict of interest. So there is no quota, there is no performance bonuses if a town gets 1,000 or 2,000 or 5,000 speeding citations issued. It's a flat fee and the vendors can't have anything connected to the use of the technology.
1: Josh, I got to push back on that a little bit. I do. And I honestly, as a news reporter, there's, you know, I get conflict of interest. If my family commits a crime, I can't have anything to do with that news report. I can't tell the story. I can't help with interviews. You know, I like per FCC, I can't have anything to do with that. That is a very slippery slope, in my opinion. If you've got a camera vendor weighing in on where they go, even though the statute says, hey, it can't result in you getting more cameras or making more money, I don't see how you can have a vendor who ultimately is going to partner with you on this. I don't think you can compare that to a consultant. I don't. I think you, if it was somebody who says, hey, I know this industry well enough and I could give you kind of some, you know, some help with this, or I could give you some guidance, but I don't expect anything in return. I have nothing to gain from this other than to be helpful to you. That's fine. I don't think that's the same thing. I don't think we can say that is equal. I do think that's a conflict of interest.
0: Yeah, no, and we've heard that, and this is, was part of the conversations, more than 3 years ago when we were proposing the Vision Zero legislation, that this technology was included in that bill, again, about having it not be a mandatory program, having towns opt in, but then recognizing that we have 169 municipalities, large and small, all very different. Some engineering departments are, a team of one. Some places are part of resident trooper barracks. They don't have their local law enforcement agency because of their size. And so there is a way to have vendor support with the program. But again, there's checks and balances. So if this vendor says, okay, we're going to put up, 10 cameras here, it still needs to be rooted in the data. There's still a cross-check by the DOT engineers and the DOT subject matter experts that are making sure that the cameras are being used in the area where they're going to have the greatest impact. Did hear Senator Harding say on your show that we haven't denied any applications. That's true, but we have denied many locations. In fact, about 25% of proposed locations are being rejected. So while an overall plan may get approved, all the locations that a town or city may be asking for ultimately don't pass. So it's been about 25% reduction during the DOT review where we're pulling out locations because the data doesn't line up or we don't think it's going to be effective there. Ultimately, the plan passes. And you had mentioned Stanford before. These things do take time because there is a back and forth between the Connecticut DOT team, the town, and they go back to the drawing board. They're working on it. So again, these things take time. But there is checks and balances to making sure that what is being submitted is rooted in data and actually could have a great impact for public safety.
1: So again, we're talking to Josh Morgan from the Department of Transportation. We'll continue the conversation right after a check on traffic and weather. Don't go anywhere.
2: WICC Smart MLS Right Now Traffic.
3: Slow going on the Connecticut Turnpike now southbound through Bridgeport. Also very heavy as you come past Saugatuck into Norwalk and Darien. Congestion building between Stamford's exit 9 and 7 southbound on the Merritt Parkway. Stop and go out of Trumbull through Fairfield and Westport. Heavy Norwalk's Route 7 Main Avenue into New Canaan. Fairfield County traffic every 10 minutes. On WICC.
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4: Good morning. After a great day yesterday, another good day on the way. The humidity will be on the build by midday, and right now we have a dew point up to 62. We are generally in the 60s statewide. It is 67 in Bridgeport. We have no wind, and our barometer is on the way up at 30.15. Partly sunny, warm, and moderately humid. We'll be in the mid-80s later in the afternoon. It will be a mild and muggy night. We have a shower or a thunderstorm moving in after midnight. We'll be in the 60s. Partly sunny, hot, and humid tomorrow. An afternoon shower or thunderstorm in the upper 80s to near 90. Friday, a better risk of showers and thunderstorms. Will be in the upper 80s and very humid. The weekend, not bad. Saturday, early showers ending by mid-morning. Clearing by midday. Will be in the 80s in the afternoon. Sunday, sunny and hot with a high in the upper 80s. Right now, we have readings in the 60s. That new point on the way up, it is 62 in Bridgeport. I'm meteorologist Paul Piorek on WICC.
2: 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It's Melissa in the morning.
1: We've got Josh Morgan here from the Department of Transportation. And Josh, I know we had two topics to talk about, but this one is going to take the cake. It has to, because it's just it's what everybody's talking about, and I just don't want to not do it justice. So I appreciate you talking about speed enforcement cameras. To be clear, if you're just tuning in, state lawmakers pushed for local pauses and moratoriums on the speed enforcement camera program. They wanted to, you know, not allow more municipalities to get approved plans until they could go back and provide more oversight. And the DOT is saying, no, we're not pausing it. I do think there are some things that are, again, good about this program. So everybody unanimously feels like we have a speeding problem. Okay, cool. We do think the cameras are effective in slowing down speeds. We already are getting data from some of these towns that have had them roll out, and they're saying they're working. And honestly, Josh, I think this is the thing, is the 3-year thing, I think, is important too. These are not permanent fixtures. In fact, correct me if I'm wrong. You take these cameras down in 3 years and you determine if it's even worth now exploring having the cameras put up or moved, or a municipality keeping them, correct?
0: Yeah, that's correct. And again, that's part of the law, that this isn't a set it and forget it program, that is a 3-year sunset period. There's annual reporting that the municipality needs to do. There is, if they wanted to add a camera, say, they would have to submit a new plan. So it's not a blanket approval, and it's not a lifetime approval. So after 3 years, the cameras do get turned off. And if they want to turn them back on, they have to reapply. Again, that was part of the legislation that was put into law, because we were really intentional in our conversations with lawmakers and our conversations with community partners about the benefits of this technology. But also, it's not new technology. It's new to Connecticut. It's been used in most of the civilized world. And we've also seen how it's been misused and how it can be misused. And that's why this law was written in such a way that had privacy centered, that information is not being shared outside of the systems, that it wasn't set it and forget it, that there is a 3-year window for when the cameras need to be reapplied, and that there is transparency, that the municipality and the town, they're required to do certain steps, including public engagement and having a public hearing, because there was no surprises. We wanted people to be engaged and informed and be part of the process. And also that there has to be signage posted on the roadways, letting the public know that even if maybe they missed that hearing, or they didn't listen to an interview, or they didn't see that article or that post on social media, that they're going to see it when they're actually driving in the field and have time to course correct, slow themselves down. And then also the systems are not issuing citations immediately. People get warnings the first time. Again, this was all intentional and deliberative to try to change driver behavior and save lives in Connecticut.
1: I think, Josh, and again, this is just when I try to look at the full picture, because again, I push back when people say, you know, we don't need the cameras running when schools aren't in session. I think that's ridiculous. And the reason I say that is because we're not going to change behaviors if we know 3 months of the year we can abuse them and 9 months of the year we can't, right? I mean, to me, you have to have consistency. So when people say that, I think that narrative is ridiculous. Do I think it's a money grab? Maybe to some degree. I do think sometimes you look at these speed limits and I think they're ridiculously low. And the fact that if you go, you know, 9-10 miles over the speed limit, sometimes I do think that those need to be looked at again, but I think we can look at that after you look at 3 years of if driver behavior changes. I mean, here in Milford, I look at a couple of the places where speeding is absolutely a problem. I look at the stretch where there is one camera, where there are two schools and a YMCA. The amount of time since I've lived here where I have wondered if an athlete is going to get hit crossing the street, a kid walking home. I, too, walk my kid home from his school a lot of the times, and I'm like, oh, my God, where are you going, Mario? So you can't say that there's not a place for them. In the meantime, though, I think you got to address the elephant in the room, which is that everyone doesn't like Flock. That has to be one of the biggest problems, is who is actually running these cameras, and the fact that people don't even understand that speed enforcement cameras are very separate than license plate readers. I mean, you have people who are literally yelling that they want all cameras to come down when those are two very separate things. And yet I'm wondering if that could be one of the solutions. The fact that if you've got somebody contracted to do your license plate readers, which that's a whole different conversation, but I do think it's muddying the waters for you guys with your speed cameras. Do you think they should not be allowed to operate the speed enforcement cameras?
0: I don't know the names of every single vendor of the 17 approved municipalities that have the plans approved. What I do know is that you're absolutely right that there is conflation happening. We see it on social media. We see it from calls to our customer service center that, you know, every camera is being lumped together, whether it's a red light camera, a camera being used by law enforcement, a Flock camera, whether it's a work zone camera, whether it's a camera that's just detecting vehicles at an intersection to help turn the light from red to green. We get a lot of questions on that, and I think I would agree with you that does muddy the waters. Just to be, you know, crystal clear about privacy, about data concerns, about where that personally identifiable information is going, and the answer is nowhere. So if, you know, Milford, for example, if they have a system up and another neighboring town says, hey, we had maybe a stolen vehicle come through, can we have your records from your cameras? The answer is no. The only people who have access to that data are the people who are physically reviewing the information, whether that's a civilian member of the traffic authority, whether that's a sworn member of the local law enforcement. That's not shared with the state of Connecticut. That's not shared with our municipalities. It's not shared with federal agencies or outside parties.
1: But if it's a Flock camera, though, Josh, don't they also get that data? If they own the cameras, don't the Flock people also get that data, though? Anybody who's in that, that's where I think the confusion is with the license plate readers versus the speed enforcement cameras. If my license plate is captured on a speed enforcement camera, does Flock have access to that? Anybody in the Flock network?
0: No, and again, I don't know if Flock is one of the approved vendors on any of the 17 plans, but the way the law is written is that information is not shared. So if Flock has a license plate reader in partnership with law enforcement, but then if Flock happens to be a vendor for a red light or a speed camera, those systems are independent. And the information, again, cannot be shared, because we have seen, again, as I mentioned before the commercial break, how this technology can be abused and misused. And we were trying to put these guardrails in place to make sure that their personally identifiable information is not being shared, it's not being misused, it's not being sold or targeted at any individual person or any individual community. And again, that's something that was debated on and included in the legislation with the support of the General Assembly because they wanted to protect people's privacy.
1: Right. So bar anything, we clearly need more education on just even differentiating the two. But also, I do think we got to look at that conflict of interest in all of that. So Josh Morgan, I do appreciate you starting the conversation here. Unfortunately, we've run out of time. We're going to be right back. 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
3: Good morning. Southbound 95 slow in Bridgeport. We're seeing volume picking up now as you make your way from Westport's 18 Sherwood Island through Norwalk into Darien. Heavy ride through all of Stamford and delays from Trumbull through Norwalk into New Canaan on the Parkway. There's some easing up a bit in between that, but for the most part, pretty slow ride there on the Parkway South.
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5: From ABC News. I'm Sherry Preston. A man in California under arrest after being picked up while walking the grounds of a Trump golf course near Los Angeles ahead of a visit there by President Trump. ABC's Kana Whitworth says the man was found to be carrying a loaded weapon and other items.
6: Authorities say they found hollow point bullets in his pockets and a loaded pistol in his vehicle parked at the course, along with a badge that read Fugitive Recovery Bail Enforcement Agent. In a search of the suspect's home, authorities say they found an illegally modified AR-style rifle, body armor, radio signal devices, and multiple notebooks containing what officials described as concerning statements.
5: The 38-year-old man has been charged with several felonies, including possessing a prohibited firearm. President Trump says a deal to reopen the Strait of Hormuz could come as early as today. Iran and Oman said to be inching closer to a deal to allow more ships through. The open Senate seat in Michigan, still without a Democratic candidate. The race between progressive Abdul El Sayed and moderate Haley Stevens remains too close to call. Republicans have a growing problem in Congressman Max Miller, who was accused by his ex-wife of abuse and who earlier this week was slapped with a restraining order from his former girlfriend, former White House Press Secretary Stephanie Grisham.
7: Miller is saying that these attacks are politically motivated because he is currently running for re-election. In order to prove this, Miller has called for a House Ethics Committee to investigate the allegations made against him, saying that he wants his name cleared and he will cooperate with the committee and give them all documents that they ask for. And on Tuesday, it seems like the committee says that they are doing exactly that, and they are reviewing these allegations of domestic abuse and illegal drug use against Miller.
5: ABC's Lily Ipsa. Pope Leo is planning another trip. This one has him returning to the place where he spent much of his ministry, with visits to Peru, also Uruguay, and Argentina, home of his predecessor, Pope Francis. You're listening to ABC News.
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8: These statements have not been evaluated by the FDA. This product is not intended to diagnose, treat, cure, or prevent any disease.
5: Smoke them if you got them. ABC's Jim Ryan says cigarettes are losing favor among younger Americans, but you know what isn't? Weed.
13: The government's annual report on substance use and addiction found that about 36 million Americans considered themselves tobacco users in 2025, but nearly 44 million used marijuana over the same period. And increasingly, nicotine isn't being smoked, but loaded as liquid into e-cigarettes. 29 million Americans reported regular nicotine vaping last year.
5: Federal officials tell ABC News they now fear as many as a dozen states may have had water and wastewater utilities compromised by cyber attacks. That could be coming from Iran. Here's ABC chief investigative reporter Josh Margolin.
14: We know that American intelligence has been clear that their fear is that an attack, a military attack on Iran, as we've done, would lead to a military response, but also lead to a cyber response, because Iran, as what's been called a state sponsor of terror, and as a smaller country that would want to hurt the United States, a bigger country with a bigger military, that they would engage in what's called asymmetrical warfare.
5: A new legal fight on behalf of Amazon delivery drivers, who say they deliver far more packages but make far less money than those who drive and deliver for the Postal Service, UPS and FedEx. Amazon recently surpassed the U.S. Post Office to become the largest delivery provider in the country. This is ABC News.
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1: 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There will be 14 camera locations in 7 school zones across the city. To check the exact location of those cameras, check stamfordct.gov. Some Connecticut residents who recently lost SNAP benefits are now receiving prepaid grocery cards instead. The one-time $300 benefit is designed to help people affected by new federal work requirements. Those cards give eligible recipients temporary food assistance while the state works to connect them with additional support services. Norwalk officials are holding off on a decision to ban gas-powered leaf blowers. City leaders say they need more information on the financial impact for homeowners, landscapers, and the city before moving forward. For now, they'll focus on enforcing the current seasonal restrictions already in place. And Westport police are asking for the public's help identifying a person accused of vandalizing the Saugatuck train station with graffiti. Investigators say the suspect was seen painting at the station around 1 in the morning on July 15th. Anyone with information should call police immediately. And your news this morning is sponsored by Hull Neighborhood House. Hull Neighborhood House is celebrating 140 years of hope, opportunity, and impact. Hull Neighborhood House is the heart of Bridgeport for 140 years. Learn more at hullneighborhoodhouse.org. We're going to be right back. 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
3: Good morning. Southbound 95 slow in Bridgeport. We're seeing volume picking up now as you make your way from Westport's 18 Sherwood Island from Norwalk into Darien. Heavy ride through all of Stamford and delays from Trumbull through Norwalk into New Canaan on the parkway. There's some easing up a bit in between that, but for the most part, pretty slow ride there on the parkway south. Fairfield County traffic every 10 minutes on WICC.
2: 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Miller Nissan of Fairfield, weather update.
9: Today will be partly sunny, warm and more humid in the low to mid 80s. A mild and muggy night on the way with a shower or thunderstorm near 70. Partly sunny, hot and humid tomorrow near 90. There may be an afternoon shower or thunderstorm. I'm meteorologist Paul Piorek on WICC.
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1: The American Red Cross has declared a rare national blood supply crisis because donations dropped to a four-year summer low while hospital demand surged. And this doesn't happen very often, as just mentioned in the beginning there, declaring a rare national blood supply crisis. And the timing of this works out at least for us here on WICC, because every month we check in with the American Red Cross Connecticut chapter. Richard Brannigan is back with us. And Richard, I always appreciate your time. Tell us about this.
16: Thanks, Melissa. And thanks for calling attention to this crisis. Yes. 4-year summer low. We're seeing drop-offs while the demand for blood, the need for blood in the medical community has continued. And this is only the second time in the Red Cross history that we've declared a crisis. The first one was coming out of COVID, which we all survived, and it was crazy impacts on the medical community, as we all experienced. But this one is a trend that is alarming and started back in May. With a drop off in donations that continued through July, and we're turning the corner, but we're still in crisis mode. And crisis mode for us means that we have to have those difficult conversations potentially with medical providers, hospitals, and their medical staff and directors about who can receive blood and whether we have to ration those supplies and limit the supplies. And we really don't want to do that. And we know that the people in Connecticut will respond to this call to action. And we appreciate the help that you guys are giving us.
1: So let's kind of go back a quick second. The nation's blood supply dropped 25% in June, triggering an emergency blood and platelet shortage declaration in July. So when we say that, again, we're looking at a full, you know, America's picture right now. But of course, Richard, as you can imagine, people here in Connecticut hear that and they think, is this impacting our Connecticut hospitals? Give us a sense locally. I hate to even say that, but it is a question, obviously. What are we seeing here in Connecticut in regards to a blood supply shortage? Are we seeing what the national picture is, or are we in a little bit of a better place? What would you say?
16: I'd say guardedly right now, today, we're in a little bit of a better place. However, the impact on the blood supply is it could be the weather conditions, tropical storms, the air quality. We've got summer vacations. There's a lot of factors that add up, you know, just to a distracted summer schedule for our residents. And, you know, if we could increase the amount of people who come to our blood drives, and we're doing blood drives more than a dozen a day around Connecticut. So there's opportunities that abound. And if we could just get three more people to each of those blood drives, it doesn't sound like a lot, but we could help out where there is an impact being felt. The impact today in our medical community is concerning. We want to make sure that we're taking action to prevent any of those difficult decisions. In other parts of the country where, by the way, we're responding to wildfires in the western states, in Washington State and Oregon, and flooding in Texas. And all of those are disruptions to the nation's blood supply system. And so we want to do our part to support those, but also prepare our state. And the challenge with blood is that it has a shelf life, has a 42-day shelf life. And so it constantly needs to be replenished. And it's a very unique resource that's provided to the medical community that has that limited shelf life. So we have to continue to do our job here in Connecticut to support our medical community and those that are in surrounding states as well.
1: And again, we've got Richard Brannigan here, CEO of the American Red Cross Connecticut and Rhode Island region. And it's only the second time in the American Red Cross, the organization's history, that it's declared a blood crisis. A blood crisis is the most extreme blood shortage. It poses a concern, obviously, risk to patient care here and across the country. So that's an amazing statistic, Richard. Three more donors at each blood drive this summer could end the crisis and stabilize the blood supply. So what does that equate to, would you say? I mean, obviously three per one. I don't know if that's just kind of a figure you use, but, you know, how many more blood donations do we need to kind of stabilize this, make this go away?
20: You know, from our purposes, three more donors a day translates to 35 to 50 individual donors, depending on the number of drives we have in that particular day. 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There are some thank you gifts. I think in the course of August, appreciation is a $20 Amazon gift card for presenting donors. So we want to express our appreciation for that support, but we make it easy. The Red Cross donor app allows you to make an appointment and keep your donor card current. And also you'll get an email to where your donation has ended up, which is really just a wonderful thing. When you talk about impacting other people's lives and doing it for the right reason, there's no cost to this. It's just your time and part of your precious, self that's going to others. And this is a great opportunity to do that.
1: Yeah, that is a very cool full circle moment to then know where your donation goes. That's really neat. Richard Brannigan, hold on one second, because I want to just continue the conversation and let people know what exactly you are looking for to end this crisis. Again, we've got the American Red Cross here. Richard, who is the CEO of the Connecticut and Rhode Island region for the American Red Cross, talking about the declared blood crisis from last month and how we can play a role in taking care of that. We'll continue chatting about it right after traffic and weather.
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3: Delays in Bridgeport southbound, Turnpike also coming through Saugatuck into Norwalk, volume in Stamford also, and a slow ride from Trumbull through Westport on the Merritt Parkway this morning, and then just coming past Norwalk, heavy ride into the New Canaan Rest Area. Fairfield County traffic every 10 minutes on WICC.
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4: Good morning, everybody. We are on the dew point watch. Earlier this morning, we had a dew point in the upper 50s, and right now that dew point up to 63 in Bridgeport. It will be the mid-60s by midday, so a little more humid, but not a bad day. Right now, it is 70 in Bridgeport, the aforementioned dew point up to 63. We have no wind, and our barometer is 30.17 on the way up. Partly sunny, warm, and moderately humid will be a mid-80s later in the afternoon. It will be a mild and humid night. We'll have a shower or a thunderstorm after midnight in the mid-60s. An afternoon shower or thunderstorm tomorrow. The bigger story will be the heat and the humidity in the upper 80s to near 90. Friday's showers, thunderstorms moving in, very warm and humid near 90. And then over the weekend, not bad. Saturday, an early shower to clearing by mid-morning in the mid-80s. Sunday, sunny and hot, head to the beach, will be nearing 90. Right now, we have readings just about 70 in Bridgeport. That dew point up to the lower 60s will be on the rise through the afternoon. I'm meteorologist Paul Piorek on WICC.
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1: We are chatting with Richard Brannigan, CEO of the American Red Cross Connecticut and Rhode Island region. And the American Red Cross declared a blood crisis, only the second in the organization's history, a blood crisis being the most extreme blood shortage, posing a concerning risk to patient care. And so one of the things that we can do is obviously donate our time and our blood, right? Before I go, Richard, to what types of blood you guys are looking for, can I ask, you know, so we said that the nation's blood supply dropped 25% in June, which then triggered the emergency blood and platelet shortage declaration in July. Why did that happen? I know you had listed off some things before. You said, you know, maybe the smoky, you know, hazy conditions, vacations, but that's not making sense to me. Why did we see such a drop off? I know every summer people go away and you know, maybe don't show up as much for blood donations, but I have to understand that because that's a significant drop.
20: It is, Melissa, and thank you for calling attention to it. It's concerning to us that we're seeing that drop starting in May, earlier than normal this year, and it really didn't rebound, to any great degree. And so during the normal summer, but if there is such a normal summer, we see a drop off because of vacation schedules and schools are closed. And school partners do a wonderful job during the course of the year. Colleges and high schools help us with the blood supply. And when they're not in session, you know, we have to make that up somewhere else and keep that shelf life stocked for the blood that we do receive. So it is concerning to us to see that a little bit early. And the demand for blood never wanes. It is constant. And then it ramps up a bit when we get to trauma season. We're in, if there is such a thing, you know, summer activities increase the risk, and people end up in emergency rooms, and medical community has to respond to that. And we see that summer after summer, without fail. So it's that combination. And the concern is that, you know, we have a small population of folks who are actually donating on a regular basis, and that seems to be declining. So we need to amp up the message. We need to make people understand that this is something they can do with all of the turmoil around us, with all of the uncertainty in the world. These are things that are fundamental that we can do to help other people. As I said earlier, it does not cost anything. It's one of those few gifts you can give that doesn't cost you anything out of your wallet or your credit card, where you just take some time, roll up your sleeve. If you're eligible, you know, spend some time with our professional phlebotomists who really do a great job of easing people through the process. And we have a lot of support in the community. And when Connecticut responds, they really do. And we've seen that. We've seen the tide turning over the last few weeks because people are responding to our crisis mode and our calls to action. We're especially seeing it in type O donors stepping up as well, where the need is greatest.
1: Do you think, Richard, that donating blood is generational? What I mean by that is I feel like giving blood was, at least in my household, just to give an example, my grandparents were very passionate about giving, donating life, right? My mom, still, she's actually donating blood today, believe it or not. And I didn't even tell her we were interviewing today. But, she'll consistently go to donate. But then it feels like when you get to my generation, millennials and Gen Z, that's not really top of mind for us to go and donate blood. Now, I don't know if you have better numbers than I do in front of me. Like, when you look at the populations of people who are donating, and I do feel like the American Red Cross is trying to expand people who are able to donate blood. Do you feel like it's a generational thing that we need to, you know, maybe market to younger generations? I don't know.
20: You know, that's a great point. I think we have to be creative in how we message to all generations. And, you know, that's somewhat reflected in our gifts of appreciation. It's not really, it's an acknowledgement of that donation. And an Amazon gift card to a Gen Z or someone or a millennial may mean a lot. So we have to continue to adapt what we're doing and listen to the communities that are supporting us. And if that's a different approach with the younger generations, I think we also see that emphasis in high school and college drives, where we see folks getting together, and it's a community approach. So addressing those communities, I don't have the statistics, Melissa, to tell you what's effective and what's not and what the drop off is. I do know that we need to continue to push out the message that donating blood helps a fellow human being. And that's not generational. That's something that people can do from the heart, literally and figuratively. And, you know, I don't think it's age related. I think it's we live in a fast paced world. We're just asking to carve out a little bit of time to make a difference in the community and beyond.
1: No, I agree. I just think it's fascinating because I think generationally we knew to give, you know, to donate blood. And that was, you know, a lot of times it was tied to if the war was going on or if we were living in dire situations. And so they generationally were taught to donate blood. Whereas it's interesting because we live in a time right now, Richard, like you've already mentioned six or seven times, that, you know, it doesn't cost any money to donate. It just costs your time and obviously donating some of your blood if you're able to do so. But what I find fascinating about that is we live in a generation right now where every buck matters. I mean, we, you know, the Gen Z, the millennials, we're watching every dollar because things are so expensive. And if I'm going to give my money to a nonprofit, for example, I want to know exactly where my dollar goes. I want to understand from the, like, we vet nonprofits, I think, better now than we ever did before. And you're not even talking about money. So to me, this would be the generation that would jump on board with giving blood donations, but I'm not necessarily seeing them show up to donate blood. And so I just find that very fascinating. You know, regardless, all blood types are needed, obviously, but the situation especially dire for type O blood. And again, the Red Cross is limiting distribution of these blood products to hospitals because of the situation that we're in right now. I am going to link information to our website, Richard, if people want more information. I know some people have questions about how much they can donate, how often. All of that I'm going to put on our website, voiceofct.com, and of course, a way for you to find the closest place to donate blood. And we'll put all of that on our website again, voiceofct.com. Richard Brannigan, thank you for what you do, CEO of the American Red Cross Connecticut and Rhode Island region. Certainly keep us posted. Hopefully things turn in the better direction very, very soon. Thank you so much. You're listening to Melissa in the Morning. We'll be right back.
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3: Very heavy southbound Route 25 approaching Spring Hill Road, Trumbull Monroe Line. We have a crash there. One lane is blocked. Southbound on the Connecticut Turnpike, it's slow Bridgeport into Fairfield, Saugatuck into Norwalk, a lot of volume in Stamford now, and pretty slow ride also if you're traveling on the parkway between Trumbull and Westport and then New Canaan. 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Fairfield County traffic every 10 minutes on WICC.
7: 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Miller Nissan of Fairfield, weather update.
9: Partly sunny, warm, and more humid through this afternoon, low to mid 80s. Tonight will be mild and muggy with a shower or thunderstorm near 70. Partly sunny, hot and humid tomorrow with an afternoon shower or thunderstorm near 90. I'm meteorologist Paul Piorek on WICC.
1: You've heard our chief meteorologist Paul Piorek say it. We had record rainfall in the month of July. 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
1: The woman charged in the crash that killed an off-duty Bridgeport police officer and his girlfriend is expected to face another charge. Prosecutors say Melissa Ramirez never had a driver's license and will likely be charged with operating a vehicle without one. She's already facing manslaughter, DUI, speeding, and other charges in the July crash that killed Officer Cooper Whiteside and Brittany Islami. Connecticut leaders are warning that delays in federal funding could put domestic violence services at risk across the state of Connecticut. Advocates from five organizations, including the Center for Family Justice in Fairfield County, say the uncertainty threatens shelters, crisis hotlines, counseling and support programs that thousands of survivors rely on. If you or someone you know needs support now, be sure to check 211ct.org to find the nearest domestic violence shelter or organization. Bridgeport residents are demanding solutions to repeated flooding that's damaging homes and disrupting neighborhoods. City officials say they're evaluating infrastructure improvements and long-term drainage projects along Savoy Street. Frustrated neighbors in the North End want faster action, saying heavy rain continues to leave streets underwater and properties at risk. Rain was yet again an issue just this week when heavy rains impacted Connecticut Monday. Stamford is set to launch its speed enforcement cameras in September. The city says there will be 14 camera locations in 7 school zones across the city. Drivers will be ticketed for exceeding the posted speed limit by 11 miles per hour or more. The program will begin with a 45-day warning period before ticketing starts. To check the exact location of those cameras, Go to stanfordct.gov. Fishermen along the Connecticut River say a growing number of brown sharks are becoming a nuisance, often stealing hooked fish before they can be reeled in or even attacking boats. While the sharks are not considered dangerous to people, anglers say the increase is changing the way they fish and raising new concerns on the water. DEEP did confirm that the population is also growing in Long Island Sound. Here in Connecticut, these sharks are a protected species. The Stratford Health Department is helping families get ready for the new school year with back-to-school immunization clinics this month. The clinics for students under the age of 19 will be held both tomorrow, August 6th, and next week on August 11th. Appointments are encouraged, but walk-ins are welcome while space is available. To book an appointment, call 203-385-4090. Fairfield University has some bragging rights this morning, landing on a top 50 colleges in America list. LinkedIn released its 2026 list of the nation's top colleges for long-term career success. The rankings focus on career outcomes, including job placement, networking opportunities, and leadership advancement. Fairfield U landed at spot number 27. And kudos to a Connecticut farm taking its hard cider business beyond state lines.

0: information, visit mjthomas.com. 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
2: Busy ride in Bridgeport, southbound on the Turnpike. Also heavy from Saugatuck into Norwalk. Very heavy in Stamford, too. And if you're traveling on the Parkway, delays in Stratford, southbound. Also from Fairfield to Westport. And a slow ride approaching the New Canaan Rest Area. Fairfield County traffic every 10 minutes on WICC.
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3: Today will be partly sunny, warm, and more humid in the low to mid 80s. A mild and muggy night on the way with a shower or thunderstorm near 70. Partly sunny, hot, and humid tomorrow near 90. There may be an afternoon shower or thunderstorm. I'm meteorologist Paul Piorek on WICC.
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0: Connecticut's political debate, especially when it comes to energy policy, you have probably seen it when you've looked at debates between Governor Lamont and State Representative Josh Elliott. You've obviously heard it as well in the race to become governor from Senator Ryan Fazio, who's running as a Republican. It's become overly partisan, and a lot of times it's driven by political rhetoric rather than actual expertise, kind of technical expertise. So I wanted to chat with our energy expert on the show, Bryson Hull, who has actually studied and worked in the energy field for 25 years. He's also the deputy Northeast director for the Consumer Energy Alliance. Welcome back, Bryson. How are you?
9: Always great to be here in the morning with you, Melissa.
0: Am I wrong in saying that this has kind of become a lot of political jargon? I understand it's important to recognize during this very important political time, especially a gubernatorial election, but are we missing technical expertise in this?
9: Oh, 100%. I think I have the privilege of being able to look at energy across the country and see what works, what doesn't work. We're woefully I don't want to say undereducated, but we don't have a lot of great energy expertise. We don't produce energy. So what we have, and what we've had for a long time, is a lot of people who are from the environmental law space determining things, as opposed to the side that, you know, keeps the power on 24/7. You know what I mean? So that's a problem. And I think you heard, in terms of ideas, I would rate them as like it's Dumb and Dumber Part 2 from the governor, you know, reversing course on his pretty wise, like, hey, we need all of the above. We need more energy, not less. And then you have Josh Elliott going, hey, let's go back to FDR and, you know, do this and like municipalize, which is also, that's a national campaign. There's a lot behind it. Both of them are borrowing from sort of national campaigns to take apart the regulated utility model. And I think the regulated utility model is like capitalism. You show me a better system. It's not perfect. Nothing's perfect, but it's the best system. It's like

0: American democracy. Can you show me something better than this? Is it perfect? No. It's messy. It's interesting. It can,
1: it's complex.
0: Yeah, it's complex. That's the problem with energy. The more I learn, the less I realize I know.
1: Mm.
0: And I find it endlessly fascinating. It's like the everlasting gobstopper of knowledge, right? The
1: yeah.
0: more you learn.
1: Kinda.
0: We don't really have that. In the legislature, we've got Senator John Funfar is about as smart and sophisticated as you get, and he is pretty sophisticated. But beyond that, we don't have a ton.
1: Wow. And which is interesting in and of itself, only because this has consistently been an issue. Do you feel like politicians blame the wrong entities, aka the utilities, versus, you know, a lot of the times, not to put words in your mouth, but a lot of the times you'll come on this show and you'll say, we've got that narrative wrong. In fact, that you support, obviously, our utilities.
0: Anybody who's going to give me power 24/7 or show up on July 4th as they did at my house when the power was out and it's 100 degrees and triple the load to our neighborhood when they could have been home with their families having hot dogs and enjoying the day, I'm okay with that. I don't take it for granted because I work in this space, but I always tell you this, right? We meet energy at the light switch, the bill, or the gas pump. And if that experience goes well, we're happy. So that's an emotional thing, right? Because if your power's out, you're freaking out. Oh my God, my phone, I can't charge. I can't look at Instagram. I can't make great videos on Instagram like you, Melissa. we're done. So people have a bad reaction. And the visceral part of that is what the politicians play on. And remember, the regulated utility model is Mother May I. The trade-off with Mother May I is, okay, so you're sort of a private company, but you're under the hand of a regulator who's going to say yes, no, yes, no. And politicians can kick the dog when they feel like it. That's a handy dog to kick. So they do it, and they're doing it, and they're doing it all season. The other really interesting factor, you've seen Ryan Fazio's, you know, blaming the governor for giving tax incentives to data centers. That's become a bipartisan issue nationally. Like, oh my God, the data centers are raising our costs. It's their fault. We don't have hardly a data center here to speak of. And when they're talking data centers, they mean AI data centers. Those are like, that's like the equivalent of like an aircraft carrier. And most of the other data centers are like little speedboats, right? In terms of their power use. So I think we've got a little bit wrong. And just remember, it's silly season. It's election season. So believe half of what you see and none of what you hear, to borrow the old line from Edgar Allan Poe.
1: I was just going to say, my mother loves that line and uses it all the time. And I think, Mom, I'm a talk show host. Please don't use that. Bryson Hull is here.
0: We're Yankees, man.
1: Yeah, right. There you go. Exactly. And he is our energy expert actually here on the show. But Bryson actually, and I've never really shared this. I don't know why, but Bryson has actually studied and has worked in this field really for 25 years. In fact, Bryson, you have not only just done, I'd say, advocacy work here in Connecticut, but you've crossed state lines and have even done testimonials and kind of weighed in, haven't you?
0: I'm usually against bad ideas in any state. And fortunately, my work allows me to go to other states where bad ideas are. The really bad idea of late that this year that made me the first time in my life testifying elsewhere was New Jersey. And this is the super fun thing we've talked about, which
1: right.
0: is like, we want free money. Give us $50 billion for selling a legal product. Good luck with that. It's not going to survive the courts.
1: Right. So that's why I go to Bryson whenever it comes to energy. Because again, I do think, especially in recent years, I mean, you talk about even the... Oh my gosh, I just blanked on it. What do the Republicans want to get rid of? The public benefits.
0: Democrats?
1: No. The Republicans want to get... No, because this is why. The Democrats don't think it's that big of a deal. But I think even that, you know, I was just talking to somebody about the public benefits charge and is it really as impactful as everybody thinks it is? And again, those arguments, it's like night and day. If you talk to one party, we should eliminate them. It's not fair. And again, I think on the surface... even behind closed doors, I've had bipartisan agreement that it's not fair. It should be something that we all share, not just the people who are energy customers. But they don't feel it would actually give much money back. And it doesn't really solve the issue of why our energy, you know, is so expensive in Connecticut. But how can we be so polar opposite on that?
0: Oh, because we're in La La Land. I mean, we have been.
1: We've been in La La Land
0: for a long time.
1: For a bit.
0: I think, like, let's just look at what happened with Dr. Fauci, for example. We finally saw what came out of his diary. People are like, oh my God, he's still St. Fauci. Give me the bobblehead of Dr. Fauci. Give me the St. Fauci candle. I saw this in D.C. I was just like, when you are making a bureaucrat, a guy who didn't even practice medicine, a saint and a bobblehead, you believe in a religion that is not a religion. So you're not thinking anymore. You're just like, hey, this is what all the cool people in my neighborhood are. And we have hate has no home here signs. And we can all say, yeah, we're good. But just don't move any of those poor people into my neighborhood. You see? So it's a belief system. I think fundamentally our country is a great one. The system, again, not perfect, but the systems work. And the problem is our politics is so polarized and you're talking past each other. And that's from both ends, by the way. I just think we have to be real. Our background's in journalism. We're facts, right? We're about facts. Is this true? Is this not true? Is this good? And back to your point about public benefits. For me, the system is the legislature decides what policies we're going to do. Well, they shoved all that stuff into the bill. And they didn't really ask us, hey, do you really think we should be, I don't know, paying for weird little NGOs to have $200,000 to go across from Hartford to New Britain for a night to testify? I don't think you'd want to pay for that. I don't want to pay for that. As a taxpayer, we're already paying enough taxes. So those things should be. But the business model, since really for 20 years of the environmental movement writ large, and I'm talking Sierra Club, National Resource Defense Council, Earthworks, all these big groups with tens of millions of dollars, hundreds of millions of dollars, their business is to legislate in things for them. So why do you never hear anything other than wind and solar? Because there's a tax incentive to make wind and solar. You wouldn't have solar deployment without taxes or without an incentive. So I always say this, show me the incentive, I'll tell you the outcome. That's the problem. Mm-hmm. And I think what's happening here is we're defending that. And you know, why are we defending it? Because we have a one-off agency. We have merged our environmental and energy. So our conservation and energy. Energy is math. It's physics. It's you need this 24/7, right? Environmentalists, we need to preserve. They are sometimes antagonistic. And we're the only state in the country. Kentucky has a cabinet position where they have energy and environment together. That was done under Steve Beshear, the current governor's brother. Maybe same time, give or take, as us, which was 2011 when we merged deep in the Department of, what do they call it, Public Utility Control in PURA. So environmental sits over energy. And that's why we have the policies we have
1: here. Seems like a conflict of interest.
0: Massive.
1: Just a little bit. We're going to continue the conversation with Bryson Hull right after a quick check on traffic and weather. Don't go anywhere. 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
3: 25A connector, very slow Lindley Street to the 95 merge. Heavy volume in Bridgeport southbound on the turnpike. Also, as you head in through Norwalk around exit 16, Darien, it's slow. Stamford, very heavy. Southbound delays coming through the Fairfield rest area on the parkway all the way through Westport. Heavy volume in New Canaan this morning. Fairfield County traffic every 10 minutes on WICC.
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4: Good morning. That dew point is on the way up. We now have a dew point in the lower 60s after a morning low in the mid-50s, and we'll see a little bit of the sun by midday and early afternoon. Right now we have readings generally around 70. It is 70 in Bridgeport, that dew point up to 63, and we have no wind. Partly sunny, warm, and moderately humid. We'll be in the mid-80s later in the afternoon. It will be a mild and muggy night. We may have a shower or thunderstorm after midnight in the mid-60s. Tomorrow, hot and humid. A shower and thunderstorm in the afternoon in the upper 80s. Friday, showers and thunderstorms, very warm and humid in the upper 80s to near 90. And the weekend, not bad. Saturday, an early shower, clearing by mid-morning. It'll be warm in the mid-80s. Sunday, sunny and hot with a high near 90. Right now, we have readings just about 70. We have a little bit of the sun. That'll be the story through this afternoon. I'm meteorologist Paul Piorek on WICC.
2: 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The voice of Connecticut, WICC 600 and 95.9. It's Melissa in the Morning.
1: We are chatting with Bryson Hull right now, who is our energy expert on the show. He also has been in the energy field for 25 years. He is the deputy Northeast director for the Consumer Energy Alliance. And we're talking about kind of sifting through more of the political debate when it comes to our energy prices. And what you're probably hearing, especially in political debates and probably campaigns and advertisements for you to vote, not just in the primary, but obviously the upcoming general election in November. So we obviously need more expertise, right? I mean, I think that we can agree on that, that we just kind of have a lack of that up in Hartford or even across the state of Connecticut. But what do you think should be the goal then for policymakers, Bryson? What do you see as, you know, better recommendations? How do we better see this? And I would even say take the politics out of it. How do we actually find concrete solutions for the Connecticut residents who, by the way, I think are kind of left in the balance?
0: We're getting the shaft all the time from the policies. We have policies we don't deserve. This is a state, I'm seventh generation here. My family goes back to before the census, and I'm proud of that. I came back here. There's plenty of other places to live with lower taxes and better weather in the winter, but I came here because I love the state. We don't get what we deserve. What we've had was it seemed like a good idea, a bold idea, was Governor Malloy facing $3.7 billion record deficit says we're going to save money by merging the Department of Public Utility Control with the department.
1: I missed that, by the way. I didn't realize that. So I'm born and raised in Connecticut. I didn't realize we were merged, first of all, and that we're only the second state to do something like that in the country. That's fascinating to me.
0: Yeah, but they still, the only other one, Kentucky has that at a cabinet position, but they have the Public Utility Board, PUC over there is off by itself. It's independent, as it should be.
1: So they still have some oversight that's not actually political. Involved, right? Okay.
0: It's not under the political thumb.
1: Right. See, I think that's a big deal. So we're the only state that doesn't do, I guess we do our own
0: thing. We're the experiment and we're the lab rats. And it's not been well because Molloy at the time is like, oh, it's going to save money. I mean, what are you saving with 700 employees in the state, right? Money-wise, fine. That's a convenient excuse. Hey, I'm doing something about the massive deficit. But what you did was you put environmental lawyers essentially over the utility regulation space.
1: Which is, I'm sorry, it's a conflict of interest.
0: Yeah. And you know, God bless Yale and all the great thinking, but Yale environmental lawyers think a certain way. This is a place that gets money from China, the Yale Center on Climate Change Communication, funded by China. And so this is the same kind of lockstep we've seen from DC. That's wind, solar. I'm not against wind and solar. All those things are great. We need everything we can get. But if that's your only solution, you're reading off a playbook. And we've literally had until Emma Cimino, the current acting commissioner, we've had three Yale environmental lawyers running things. So that's a paucity. That's a lack.
1: I don't think most people know that.
0: Sorry, that's a bad word. That's a lack of diversity of ideas.
1: Mm.
0: We're only having the same, hey, I'm good at this. I'm going to follow exactly what the script from Sierra Club is. And these, you know, lockstep policies that came out sort of under the Obama administration, those are not solutions. This is a problem. We have two problems here, okay? And this is a bigger thing. It's a storm coming. People don't see it. I'm behind the scenes of the Wizard of Oz kind of things that get done in advocacy. So I know it. You could see it coming with the data centers. There was in 2025 early when that came out, you could see the playbook given by all these groups. We're going to do this. We're going to do that. We're going to do it just like we did against fracking. And they have succeeded. They got Pennsylvania bipartisanly to shut down. We're not doing data centers. Okay. So that's pretty effective. What you're seeing here is our big mistake was under Roland, we followed Enron Corp's idea that, hey, let's get out of the regulated utility space in the vertical integration, meaning we can buy the power. We can go on the advanced market, get a good price, smooth out the costs. And now we're in basically the day ahead market. You buy something the day ahead, you know how expensive it is. It's like Amazon pricing, right? Oh, you really want that? Yeah. Sorry. It just rose to 25 from 23. Same deal, but worse. And then you have gas prices go up, electricity prices go up. That's when we move to the deregulated model, right? So we're exposed to that cost all the time. The utilities here have nothing to do with that, but they get blamed for it.
1: Right.
0: They get blamed for it. It's the same in New York. It's the same in many other states. That's mistake number one. Mistake number two, I think, was merging deep and having environment supersede the actual business of just getting power that we need to run the economy to be a successful state, to have manufacturing. We're losing manufacturing for 1,000 reasons, tax, but for sure. And I laugh when people are like, oh, we're not going to help have data center. We're going to fight data center. No data center wants to come to Connecticut. Clue, we have some of the highest electricity prices in the country. We had them when Molloy did this in 2011. We still have them now. I say your experiment failed. A bold person will come into the legislature and say, this is what we got to do. There's rumblings that there's some interest in looking at the saying in the business is put the toothpaste back in the tube and get out of New England ISO so we're not exposed to the supply cost as much as we are as a people.
1: Interesting.
0: Those are bold ideas, but they're hard. They require expertise. And I will give the governor credit for actually putting some real expertise on PURA. They're a real regulator again. They're not just a fantasy regulator. They're a real regulator. That's what we need there. We need more, and you need to be bold about it. You can't do this by half measures.
1: Well, and even like you were saying, Bryson, separating those two entities, I mean, I know that that's bold, but to me, we have experts that have been identified in the state of Connecticut. We just don't have them as lawmakers, which I would push back and say I don't really love when people are real estate agents, but then they're going to weigh in on housing legislation. You know what I'm saying? So I don't necessarily need energy experts to be lawmakers, but I do think you separate those entities instead of having deep in control. I mean, to me, why couldn't we separate them and have them two different so that at least you have an equal debate when they are deciding things, what's best for Connecticut? Again, to be the only state that doesn't do that model is bizarre to me.
0: It's we think we're doing right. We're not doing right. The evidence is here. If Governor
1: Well, and the me's and the you, well, not you, because you know it, but the me's and the listeners, we don't know the difference.
0: Well, I'd just say, are your prices higher now than they were 10 years ago? And with this bold idea with deep, I think the answer is yes. I know the answer is yes. They continue to go up and it's not working. So stop blaming utilities. Stop William Tonging your way around and going, oh, I'm going to step on Eversource. Why don't you make yourself useful instead of just blathering into the air and doing something useful? It's unfortunate that the media is incentivized to write about this stuff. And, you know, God knows we both did it, but just do something bold. If the governor was serious, he wouldn't have backtracked and put all these progressive things in. He had no threat from Josh Elliott. He has no threat. This is not John Larson and Luke Bronin, okay? And I grant you, we had a really interesting primary season here. It's been surprising. So I get the intention, but don't push stupid ideas. You know better, governor. You know better. Be bold. Do something right. The other thing I will say, really, really stupid idea to say, oh, I think they should earn their right to have their franchise agreement every 10 to 15 years. You want to know what that's going to do? Send your prices straight through the roof. Who's going to invest? Who's going to fund those utilities if, hey, in 10 years, maybe you don't have the license to do this anymore?
1: Right.
0: They're trying to destroy that model. It's coming nationally. And you want to know who's behind it? The money behind it is not, it's one of my favorite strange bedfellows. It's the environmental groups that are like, we don't want fossil fuels, who just seem to think that Europe's a great idea and nothing works there. Oh my God, we're not going to have air conditioning. Oh my God, we have no power. And oh my God, industry in Germany's dead because it's too expensive. That's a great model. It's a stupid model, but it's the independent power suppliers. The children of Enron that are the merchant generators who make money on volatility, price volatility, who are the biggest portion of your bill. That's who it is. So it's a really unholy alliance coming at us. And watch this space. Anybody, I saw Blumenthal again talking out of his rear end, saying we need to get rid of the regulated public utility model. That's a talking point from DC and this unholy alliance. It's coming. So don't believe that. Be a good customer here.
1: Yeah. Well, and do your research and certainly keep tuning into these, I think, conversations, especially as we are in the thick of the political season leading up to the general election. And I know energy is something that people are focused on for understandable reason. But what politicians are saying and what they are doing, that's what we need to pay attention to. Bryson Hall, I always appreciate you. Thank you so much.
0: Same here. Thanks so much for having me.
1: We're going to be right back. 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
3: Slow going through Bridgeport and Saugus up to Norwalk and Stamford on the Connecticut Turnpike. Busy ride in Westport this morning. Heavy in New Canaan on the Parkway. And some more volume now beginning to build as you travel south on Route 8 through Shelton. Fairfield County traffic every 10 minutes on WICC.
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5: Partly sunny, warm and more humid through this afternoon, low to mid 80s. Tonight will be mild and muggy with a shower or thunderstorm near 70. Partly sunny, hot and humid tomorrow with an afternoon shower or thunderstorm near 90. I'm meteorologist Paul Piorek on WICC.
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9: From ABC News, I'm Sherry Preston. President Trump still insisting that the Strait of Hormuz will be open soon.
10: Could happen. Tomorrow is the next day. Tomorrow, a lot of progress has been made.
9: And that was last night as the president was headed to Las Vegas from California. The markets opened this hour with oil prices slightly higher. On Tuesday, there were just 8 crossings through the Strait of Hormuz and only 9 the day before that. ABC's Matt Rivers is in Amman, Jordan.
11: No word yet from Iranian leadership yet, but Iran has said repeatedly it would not agree to any deal that returns the Strait to that open, unrestricted, toll-free way it operated before this war began. Meanwhile, things remain very tense in both the Strait of Hormuz and and the nearby Red Sea. Overnight, Houthi rebels in Yemen saying they fired missiles at a Saudi tanker in the Red Sea after we saw two more ships targeted on Tuesday.
9: At the president's California Golf Club, an arrest, says ABC's Kana Whitworth.
12: Troubling allegations against a California man now facing state and federal charges after police say he was found with a loaded weapon at President Trump's golf course near Los Angeles. 38-year-old Janine John Taylor was said to be acting suspiciously on the grounds of Trump National Golf Course on July 31st, wearing an earpiece, taking pictures and videos, appearing to monitor security planning activities.
9: In the Democratic primary for Michigan's open Senate seat, progressive Abdul El-Sayed is claiming victory. However, the numbers are still very close. El-Sayed's opponent, moderate Haley Stevens, telling her supporters last night,
13: "We knew that this was going to be a close race. And that's exactly what we've got."
9: Ohio Republican Congressman Max Miller vowing he's not leaving his reelection race despite allegations that he abused his ex-wife and their daughter. Singer Barry Manilow abruptly canceling his concert in Kentucky last night. The same show was postponed back in March during his treatment for lung cancer. You're listening to ABC News.
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9: For the first time in many years, the Red Cross has put out a call for help. They say blood donations are near an all-time low, and they need donors. So now one state is stepping up, offering booze for blood.
15: The Rhode Island Blood Center is offering a voucher for a free pint of beer if you donate a pint of blood. Donations nationwide are low because of bad weather and foodborne illnesses.
9: ABC's Hannah Bata, the Red Cross says it has particular need for type O blood. A new legal battle is being fought on behalf of Amazon delivery drivers. ABC's Sophie Flay has that.
16: New Jersey is suing, accusing the company of illegally driving down the pay and working conditions of thousands of delivery drivers. Those drivers show up in Amazon vans, wearing Amazon vests, carrying boxes with the Amazon logo. But most of them don't actually work for Amazon. They work for small contractors, which the company calls delivery service partners. But the lawsuit claims those partners are entirely dependent on Amazon to survive, and claims the company uses that power to control their routes, their hiring, and their pay, while crushing any attempt by workers to unionize.
9: First, it's lettuce from Taco Bell linked to that cyclosporiasis outbreak. Now, new worries about jalapenos at some Chipotle restaurants. Health officials are investigating whether they could be linked to a salmonella outbreak in Minnesota. The company says it's pulled jalapenos from several of its locations. More than 100 people have gotten sick so far. Sherry Preston, ABC News.
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1: 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There will be 14 camera locations in 7 school zones across the city. To check the exact location of those cameras, check stanfordct.gov. Some Connecticut residents who recently lost SNAP benefits are now receiving prepaid grocery cards instead. The one-time $300 benefit is designed to help people affected by new federal work requirements. Those cards give eligible recipients temporary food assistance while the state works to connect them with a additional support services. Norwalk officials are holding off on a decision to ban gas-powered leaf blowers. City leaders say they need more information on the financial impact for homeowners, landscapers, and the city before moving forward. For now, they'll focus on enforcing the current seasonal restrictions already in place. And Westport police are asking for the public's help identifying a person accused of vandalizing the Saugatuck train station with graffiti. Investigators say the suspect was seen painting at the station around 1 in the morning on July 15th. Anyone with information should call police immediately.
17: 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We're going to be right back. 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
3: Construction is set up southbound on Route 8 in Derby, so we've got a long, slow ride between Ansonia and Derby this morning on Route 8. Southbound Connecticut Turnpike, stop and go in Bridgeport, Norwalk, and Stamford. Delays heavy on the 25A connector approaching the merge of 95, and a slow ride in New Canaan southbound on the parkway. Fairfield County traffic every 10 minutes on WICC.
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5: Today will be partly sunny, warm, and more humid in the low to mid 80s. A mild and muggy night on the way with a shower or thunderstorm near 70. Partly sunny, hot, and humid tomorrow near 90. There may be an afternoon shower or thunderstorm. I'm meteorologist Paul Piorek on WICC.
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1: We got to talk about an update with DCF and the Office of Child Advocate. There was a note that was sent out from Christina Gio, who is the Connecticut Child Advocate. And
17: After a wave of public tragedies and moved by the death of a child just an hour after a DCF visit, Connecticut child advocate Christina Guillo wrote to the agency back in April, and we're going to play some of that audio because days after she wrote to DCF, we had Christina Guillo on the show to talk about some of her criticisms. She was expressing very deep concerns about the state of DCF's work. In reply, the Connecticut Department of Children and Families has now announced some changes. Some of them better improvements. Is that the best way to put it? But certainly not quite where Christina Guillo would like to see the agency at this point. So let's go back to what Christina Guillo wrote in her April 30th letter, that she was increasingly alarmed at the quality of case practice observed through their review of critical incidents and child fatalities, some of which have garnered public attention and some of which have not. While her concerns have been ongoing, Guillo's letter was spurred by the death of a child who died by suicide just an hour after telling DCF workers they didn't feel safe and requested to go into foster care. Here is that conversation with Christina Guillo here on WICC just days after she sent that letter in April to DCF.
0: I mean, what we hear anecdotally is that workers are feeling very overwhelmed, that they don't feel like they have the ability to meet all of the criteria that are expected of them. And we think there are a few drivers for that. You know, and I'll say the data that we were looking at is from most recently is October 25, right? So, you know, some of this data is before we made some changes to caseloads and CT kind, but, the workers are saying that they're very overwhelmed, and we need to hear that and address the services that are available for families, right? That's part of why workers feel overwhelmed. And also what kinds of supports do they have to do the work, right? There's not a lot of administrative support or case aides who can run out, right? When you take a baby into care, for example, right, they might need formula and diapers and somebody's got to run to the store and get that stuff, right? That can be done by case aides. It doesn't have to be done by social workers. And so, you know, we think it's really important to build in adequate support so that they can really focus on the social work and the assessments of safety and the needs of the families.
17: This situation with a child who died by suicide, I mean, is just devastating. But do you think this was somebody following the protocol? I mean, that's, I think, my biggest question is, because I think that's where I worry about, you know, yes, obviously caseload totally matters and being totally overwhelmed by what you have to do. And I know we have a shortage of DCF workers. That absolutely is a fact. We need to focus on it. I think we've talked about that before. But is this a matter of negligence or is this a matter of I followed the protocols, I did what I was supposed to do, and the results were not obviously what we intended?
0: Right. So we don't have answers to those questions yet, but those are the questions, right? That's the most important question for us to look at, is whether or not the policies were followed. If they were followed and we came to a decision that is wrong, then we need to be looking at those policies again. If they weren't followed, then we need to understand the why, right? Is this just a worker who did not follow protocol, or are there other reasons for that? And that's all part of what we'll be investigating as we look further into that case.
17: In your report, at least from your office, when it talks about this child who died by suicide within an hour of a DCF visit, it says the child had asked to be placed in foster care. What is the age, or how does that work, where if you have a kid who is advocating that they don't want to go back to their family or they don't feel safe? So, like, I guess my question is, at what age is the weight of the words coming from the kid enough for the state to say, okay, we're going to put them in foster care, or okay, we're going to leave them with their foster parents, or okay, they're going to stay with grandma and grandpa because they can't be with mom and dad? Like, what age does that matter?
0: Yeah, I mean, it should matter at every age. And I, you know, the policy does, there's no sort of policy that has a specific age where if the child indicates that they want to enter foster care, you do it or you don't do it, right? There's no sort of black and white rule like that. But it's absolutely something that we should be listening to, right? If children are telling you that they do not feel safe, that should carry a lot of weight.
1: Like that should be the gold
0: rule. And it should lead
1: right
0: to
1: there.
0: A lot more questions as right? well, right? And so that's one of the things that is so concerning to us with regard to this particular case.
1: That's what would concern me too, because I think about, you know, even in a school, right? If you have a kid who, you know, has an accusation against a teacher, for example, they go to the principal, they tell you, they do a formal report, that teacher's put on leave, like no questions asked. Mm-hmm. You're going to see if what that student said is true or not, and then the consequences will follow if it was real or it wasn't. But I find that fascinating. Like if you have a kid, and the only reason I know sort of how rare it would be for somebody to ask for mm-hmm. foster care is because my husband was adopted. And when I say to him, you know, like, is that something that a kid would, you know, demand? Like, hey, put me in foster care rather than stay with my family. And he's like, it's got to be pretty bad, I would think. Now, again, he's from a different state. But I mean, I'm thinking to myself, how did that not bear enough weight for DCF to at least be like, we need to evaluate this a little bit more? I mean, if you've got a kid begging to go to foster care, to me, that screams that something is very, very wrong in that house.
0: It's a red flag. Absolutely. And I think that's again, right, we're at the beginning of our investigation, but that's part of what we want to try to understand as we look at that case is how did the department get to that decision given those facts?
1: And to be fair, that investigation is still ongoing. This was part of a conversation back in April with Christina Guillo, and she is the Connecticut Child Advocate for the Office of Child Advocate, and she has sent a lot of criticism towards the Department of Children and Families, understandably so, and we appreciate that. Let's not forget that it wasn't that long ago, earlier last month, we spoke about the newly released data from the Connecticut Department of Children and Families, and it was looking at child deaths in general and other critical incidents involving children across the state who either had run-ins with DCF, had records with DCF, or were currently working with DCF, and things went terribly, terribly wrong. What are we talking about now? Well, when we come back, DCF is responding. We are hearing from the commissioner who says they've made some changes. But does Christina Guillo or you at home, do you feel like it's enough? We'll talk about that coming up next.
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0: Parkway were busy in Westport, also in New Canaan, and delays in Bridgeport southbound on the Turnpike, also in Stamford. Fairfield County traffic every 10 minutes on WICC.
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2: Partly sunny, warm, and more humid through this afternoon, low to mid 80s. Tonight will be mild and muggy with a shower or thunderstorm near 70. Partly sunny, hot, and humid tomorrow with an afternoon shower or thunderstorm near 90. I'm meteorologist Paul Piorek on WICC.
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5: Stock index futures rallying across the board, adding to yesterday's records for the Dow and the S&P 500, despite a 12% drop in SpaceX on worries that it's spending too much on AI infrastructure. That hit the stock pretty hard after hours yesterday. AMD also down on the day after its earnings report, and Uber is down about 3%. Disney beating expectations, helping out the Dow. Meanwhile, we have interest rates continuing to slip, the yield on the 10-year note about 4.61%, oil rebounding 48 cents to 76 $6.23 a barrel, and despite the fact that we are hearing that Iran and Oman are working out a deal to reopen the Strait of Hormuz. Whether or not it comes with charges is something that remains to be seen, but we're hearing a lot of chatter about the opening of that oil passageway either today or tomorrow. As for earnings, they continue to roll off the line. Today we'll also get ADP's estimate of how many jobs were created in the private sector last month. Could be a potentially market-moving number.
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9: I would argue DCF has one of the most, if not the most critical work in this state, which is making sure children who didn't get that right out of the gate, didn't get that secure upbringing, that they are at least supported properly. And let's be honest, DCF has not made the grade for a very long time. But now in the last couple of years, we've had pretty alarming stories. Jacqueline Mimi Torres in New Britain, who passed away. And even months after she was gone, a DCF worker did a Zoom call with a kid they thought was Mimi. But it wasn't, because she had been gone for months. And even then, her case wasn't discovered for months later. You have a man who allegedly was held captive for more than 20 years in a home in Waterbury. DCF was familiar with him. He was pulled out of school. Even the school called DCF to get involved. This kid was never pulled out of that home. And again, we have this case earlier this year where a child died by suicide 1 hour after meeting with DCF and begging them to put this child into foster care. It didn't happen, and the child took their own life. Okay, these are really serious cases, all of which Christina Guillo, who is the Connecticut child advocate, is investigating. In the meantime, back in April, she sent a lot of criticism, a lot of feedback to DCF. And now we are seeing that DCF is responding. And I got to give credit to the commissioner, Susan Hamilton, who is saying, look, not only did she say, yeah, we'll respond to this and we'll fix some things up, but we're for the first time seeing new data released. Let's remember last month when we had the conversation with Catherine Hauser from News 8 about the new data being released from DCF. These are things we had not seen before. So progress is great, but we're not quite there yet. In a letter to Governor Lamont on July 29th, in response to Christina Guillo's letter, DCF Commissioner Susan Hamilton said the agency is requiring that all supervision be in person and would emphasize that new social workers are not permitted to telework during their first 6 months of employment and longer, if needed. Progress. But even the idea of after 6 months, you can basically telework, that could be an issue. She says, quote, we agree with the importance of ensuring that all staff, including new social workers, receive quality supervision, training, and support, which includes opportunities for in-person connection with supervisors, peers, and other experienced social work staff. DCF concurred with many of the recommendations Guillo made in a letter to policymakers, calling for urgent action at the Child Welfare Agency, including restricting telework, enhanced supervision for new workers, and providing social work case aids. So fine, we're going to better support the new workers and we're going to make sure they're more in person. But what about the people who go beyond 6 months? Guillo said, I think that they are being responsive to some of the key issues I identified, and they have identified some changes that they're making with regard in particular to supervision. I think those do have the potential to be meaningful changes, but she's not convinced. Hamilton saying, our own internal review of statewide data and quality assurance information confirms the need to enhance and elevate our safety practice to ensure accountability to our mission to protect children. We can and we must continue to learn from our case practice and refocus, strengthening critical decision making, improve consistency and safety assessment, and deepen supervisory oversight. Hamilton also wrote that more recent data, which assesses the quality and timeliness of the investigation, she's talking about the differential response system, has shown improvement in multiple practice areas related to quality and timely contact with children and adults, contact with collateral providers, and quality supervision. However, Guillo disagrees with that. She says, while we are still reviewing their data, our preliminary review does not support a finding of substantial or sustained improvement in these areas. No kidding. No kidding. But while acknowledging the legislation representing some progress, child advocates have warned high turnover, a less experienced workforce, and a lack of foster parents represents a crisis in the child welfare system. Some were also troubled by DCF's policy permitting some caseworkers to work from home 80% of the time. There it is. So I don't care if you've only been on the job for 6 months. We're looking at too many DCF workers, per their policy, being able to work from home 80% of their jobs. Guillo said she appreciated that DCF is focusing on certain safety principles and the importance of in-person supervision, which is critical. She said, we do need to see more data over time to see if those changes are actually making a big difference, but it's not enough. So I've already reached out to the Office of Child Advocate, Christina Guillo, who has come on the show many times, to see if she can come back on as early as this week to discuss the very latest following DCF's response to her April letter. I'll let you know when she is available, and we'll continue the conversation at that time here on WICC's Melissa in the Morning. We'll be right back.
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0: ride into Buchanan, and very heavy at Sonia Derby Shelton, South Bell Route 8. Left lane road work is ongoing. Fairfield County traffic every 10 minutes on WICC.
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2: Today will be partly sunny, warm, and more humid in the low to mid 80s. A mild and muggy night on the way with a shower or thunderstorm near 70. Partly sunny, hot, and humid tomorrow near 90. There may be an afternoon shower or thunderstorm. I'm meteorologist Paul Piorek on WICC.
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6: The woman charged in the crash that killed an off-duty Bridgeport police officer and his girlfriend is expected to face another charge. Prosecutors say Melissa Ramirez never had a driver's license and will likely be charged with operating a vehicle without one. She's already facing manslaughter, DUI, speeding, and other charges in the July crash that killed Officer Cooper Whiteside and Brittany Islami. Connecticut leaders are warning that delays in federal funding could put domestic violence services at risk across the state of Connecticut. Advocates from five organizations, including the Center for Family Justice in Fairfield County, say the uncertainty threatens shelters, crisis hotlines, counseling, and support programs that thousands of survivors rely on. If you or someone you know needs support now, be sure to check 211ct.org. to find the nearest domestic violence shelter or organization. Bridgeport residents are demanding solutions to repeated flooding that's damaging homes and disrupting neighborhoods. City officials say they're evaluating infrastructure improvements and long-term drainage projects along Savoy Street. Frustrated neighbors in the North End want faster action, saying heavy rain continues to leave streets underwater and properties at risk. Rain was yet again an issue just this week, when heavy rains impacted Connecticut Monday. Stamford is set to launch its speed enforcement cameras in September. The city says there will be 14 camera locations in seven school zones across the city. Drivers will be ticketed for exceeding the posted speed limit by 11 miles per hour or more. The program will begin with a 45-day warning period before ticketing starts. To check the exact location of those cameras, go to stamfordct.gov. Fishermen along the Connecticut River say a growing number of brown sharks are becoming a nuisance, often stealing hooked fish before they can be reeled in or even attacking boats. While the sharks are not considered dangerous to people, anglers say the increase is changing the way they fish and raising new concerns on the water. Deep did confirm that the population is also growing in Long Island Sound. Here in Connecticut, these sharks are a protected species. The Stratford Health Department is helping families get ready for the new school year with back-to-school immunization clinics this month. The clinics for students under the age of 19 will be held both tomorrow, August 6th, and next week on August 11th. Appointments are encouraged, but walk-ins are welcome while space is available. To book an appointment, call 203-385-4090. Fairfield University has some bragging rights this morning, landing on a top 50 colleges in America list. LinkedIn released its 2026 list of the nation's top colleges for long-term career success. The rankings focus on career outcomes, including job placement, networking opportunities, and leadership advancement. Fairfield U landed at spot number 27. And kudos to a Connecticut farm taking its hard cider business beyond state lines. Lyman Orchards is expanding distribution of its 1741 hard cider into Massachusetts, bringing its Connecticut crisp and orchard blueberry varieties to more stores and restaurants. After years of planning, a National Coast Guard Museum is set to open up right here in Connecticut next August. The Waterfront Museum in New London will feature interactive exhibits highlighting the Coast Guard's history, missions, and service. Among the museum's signature experiences will be a suspended historic helicopter, the HH-60J Jayhawk helicopter. The museum is set to open the first week of August in 2027. 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We're going to be right back. 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
0: Very heavy ride southbound to Route 8 from Ansonia into Shelton. Left lane is out. That is road construction going on. Southbound on the Turnpike, stop and go through Bridgeport. Volume in Norwalk, too, just past exit 16. And a slow ride in Stanford Parkway looks okay right now. Fairfield County traffic every 10 minutes on WICC.
1: 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Miller Nissan of Fairfield, weather update.
2: Partly sunny, warm and more humid through this afternoon, low to mid 80s. Tonight will be mild and muggy with a shower or thunderstorm near 70. Partly sunny, hot and humid tomorrow with an afternoon shower or thunderstorm near 90. I'm meteorologist Paul Piorek on WICC.
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1: After an overwhelming show of community support, Easton Volunteer EMS is bringing back its annual fireworks show. The event was initially canceled because of operational and facility challenges. However, residents, local businesses, and town leaders stepped up with volunteer offers and financial support. And we are so excited for this because not only is it a great fundraising event, but it's also a huge community staple. Joining us to talk more about this is John Arnold, who is the chief of the Easton EMS. Hey, John, welcome back.
2: Good morning. Thanks for having me again.
1: Of course. So, John, really quick, and obviously I'm very excited to hear that the show is back on. I just wanted to apologize really quickly because for the last few years, you have been such a partner on this show, specifically keeping us up to date with the new EMS facility. I know you guys invited me to be there to cover it, and I was so sorry that I missed the grand opening. And so I just wanted to apologize to you guys. I still have to get out there to see the facility.
2: Yeah, no problem. You didn't miss much because, unfortunately, we didn't get into the building.
1: Wait, what do you mean?
2: We'll work to get you get. We had a grand opening, and then we had some concerns with the property, and they would not issue us a certificate of occupancy. So we are technically not in the building yet, although the building is constructually 100% complete. All the rooms are complete. The lights turn on. The heat turns on. It's a building. We just don't have a certificate of occupancy to be in the building yet. So we're waiting to handle some concerns with the exterior of the building and some things that were brought to our attention about soil outside of the building that has stopped us from installing a septic tank. And, of course, when you don't have a septic tank, it's very hard to flush a toilet or decontaminate an ambulance or wash your hands. So that has kind of put a stop on the CO. So we are working diligently with the town and our building committee and experts within the community to figure that out so we can get us in the building. But we were planning to be in April, and it's kind of set us back a bit with this concern.
1: Okay, so I will admit this is a fail on my part. This was not on my bingo card. I thought we would just kind of like touch on it for 30 seconds. You'd forgive me, and then I'd schedule a time to come and visit it. What? I guess I'm a little. This gives me a little bit of pause, John. Forgive me, only because I did not expect you to tell me any of this. So, it feels like a ball was dropped here. I want to just kind of reiterate. Oh, man, this is going a whole different direction, John. So, you know, thank you for riding this wave with me. Let me just remind folks the importance of this building and why you guys even went through this whole process of making sure you guys could have a place for our EMS workers in Easton. We have to talk about this because I can't even believe that this is not open. It's now August, and those all seem like, so you have a building that is technically functional, but some ball was dropped. Clearly, and now you've got EMS workers who are not using that vacant building, essentially. Like, I'm very confused by this.
2: You were correct. You're correct. We're at an off-site house that we're renting to run the ambulance out of. We have the ambulance in an outdoor tent exposed to this harsh weather that we've had. Extreme temperatures, colds, below freezing in temps in February. And then the really hot weather in the last couple of weeks where you know, it's put the medications kind of at risk there. We've had some medications freeze. We've had to replace it. Some of them that has spoiled because of the heat. We also had a tree fall on our tent. So, you know, those are struggles that we didn't kind of expect. We knew we were going to be at a temporary facility for a while, and we were all about that because we knew the end game was going to be fantastic. But it's kind of stretched out a little longer than we thought, and it's kind of impacted our operations and our ability to, you know, provide A+ 911 service. It's become more of a struggle than maybe it needs to be. So we're really working with the town to try and remediate these problems and get ourselves into this beautiful brand new building and start doing community CPR and EMT classes and Narcan and stop the bleed classes in this facility. And it's just it's kind of unfortunately an uphill battle.
1: This is insane to me. I feel like a multi-year effort because correct me if I'm wrong, John. And the only reason I say this is I know I'm right. You guys were in a pretty aging facility. Let's remember, we're talking about volunteer EMS workers, by the way. And did I hear you correctly that you have to rent a property? So not only are you seeing maybe medications or damages that you have to now foot the bill for unnecessarily, but are you also paying for a rental property right now?

0: Yeah, we're renting a piece of property from another nonprofit organization that runs a farm in town that was nice enough to give us a 3-bedroom ranch style house, and we were able to erect a tent outside with the help of our highway department, and we've been running out of that for about 16 or 18 months at this point. And we've been running operations out of there, and we've also had community support as well from local churches to continue to do our EMT programs, because we don't have space in the house to do that, and also do continuing education for our EMTs, because every 2 years they need to recertify their EMT, and we need a space to do that. And doing it in the living room of a house with, you know, 30 something volunteers is nearly impossible. So we've been dependent upon the community to help us provide that classroom space. And we've been lucky enough to have a few churches in town that have helped us. But we do need to get back into our facility, and we do need to get back to doing the good that we do within the community, which is answering 911 calls and saving lives and offering EMT classes for some of our young people in town and giving them focus towards a future. A lot of them go on to be doctors, nurses, firemen, policemen, and we want to get back to doing that. And it's tough when you're not doing it in your own house, you know?
1: Yeah, I do. Poor John did not sign up for this. Oh my gosh, he thought he was coming on to talk about fireworks. Actually, so did I, but I'm kind of fuming. I got to be honest with you, John. I'm not happy to hear this.
0: I know.
1: I'm not. And the reason I say that is because, again, it was such an effort. And let's even, you know, go a step further. When people call 911, they want people showing up. And I'm sorry, but if we're not going to prioritize our first responders who are doing this work, I mean, it is just crazy to me. Because you're not just talking about the town of Easton, which, by the way, agree with you. Kudos to your neighbors, to your nonprofits, to your churches who are like, hey, we see your value. We're going to help you out. So, you know, not all a bad story. It's a beautiful story of community helping community. I do love that aspect. But if you mean to tell me that a septic tank is the problem here, that you guys have not moved into this facility that would solve a lot of these issues, including wasting medications and probably finances and not even being able to support our EMS workers who, by the way, are volunteer, but are doing life-saving measures for the surrounding community. It's a septic tank that's the problem? Like, can you... I have a problem with this. I'm not happy about this.
0: Yeah, it's tough. It's tough. You know, the building itself, of course, you know, we've talked about it before, is an old firehouse, and it used to be the center of town, so it was right next to a gas station and right in the middle of other structures that used to be here, and they're no longer here. And what they've left behind has kind of gummed up the works here, because there's, you know, potential petroleum products in the soil, and we need to test for that. We need to find out what exactly is there, because sometimes it needs to be completely removed, other times it can be sealed in place. And we just don't know, we haven't known how much is there, how little is there, what we need to do with it. We're working very closely with DEP and, again, a lot of great people within the community who have expertise in this kind of stuff, who have stepped up to help us navigate it. And, you know, we're trying to figure out what the right answer is and what is there and what we have to do with it. And that's kind of slowed the process down, unfortunately. You know, some of it is on the property that the town already owns. Some of it is on the property that the town acquired recently for a parking lot that we need. And we're just trying to sort it all out. And that's really what's gummed up the works. But, you know, we have a lot of great people working on it. I just wish everyone would move quicker.
1: Is there anything I can do, John? This really bothers me, and I'm not trying to compromise you or EMS workers. I just this bothers me. Do I need to call someone? Do you need me to come and do something? Is there something I can do to, you know, no pun intended, but kind of like, you know, get some fire under this a little bit? I just think this is so, and honestly, I just drove past the facility the other day and I thought, wow, it looks beautiful.
0: Oh, wow.
1: I mean, I don't know who dropped the ball on that. I mean, we knew that it was next door to this area. How in the world?
0: Right.
1: I'm confused. What is there anything I can do? Can I do something?
0: I don't know.
1: Okay.
0: I wish I knew what we
1: calls.
0: Could do. I think it's just going to take time. I know that the folks that have supported our fireworks in the past, which was something that developed out of COVID, because no one could, you know, socialize. And we just had fireworks with everybody in their car, and it grew from there. And it's been an excellent fundraiser for us. And we desperately wanted to continue that effort. And then this year it became so difficult because we're struggling to get in the building. We're prioritizing answering our 911 calls. We're prioritizing running EMT classes to get new membership in here. We wanted to do some community CPR, Narcan training, stop the bleed training. And it just became too much. And we had to prioritize things. And unfortunately, fireworks was the thing that we had to pair off. And at the end of the day, once we made that press release and that public announcement, the outpouring of public support was such a morale booster for my volunteers to see that the community actually cares and that they want to support us. That was amazing. After, you know, being through this whole thing and struggling to get into our new building, working out of a temporary shelter, having shortcomings with the temporary shelter, with the medications and the tree falling on the ambulance and things like that, it kind of beat the morale up a little bit. So kind of strange how things work out, but that press release turned it around for us. And a lot of people just started to like pull up their bootstraps and say, you know what, this is something we need to prioritize for our community, because now they've come in and they're stepping up for us. They're going to bring in the volunteers. They're going to bring in the sponsors. And that changed the game for us a little bit. And I think people started to realize the importance of emergency medical services within the community.
1: Well, I mean, and that is what this conversation was supposed to be about. But I'm really glad that we had this build up, honestly, to it, because now more than ever, I think there is a call to action to not only obviously volunteer, but to also show up. It's a huge fundraising event. And again, we are talking to John Arnold, who is the chief of the Easton EMS. And after an overwhelming show of community support, the Easton Volunteer EMS is bringing back its annual fireworks show. John, when is it happening? Where is it? Want to make sure people don't miss out on this.
0: Yeah, this all happened very quickly within the last 4 days or so. So we're working to get a new date. We're working to figure out when it's going to be. We had originally canceled everything. We had called our longstanding fireworks friend and told him that we were canceling. So we're looking to get him back. We imagine it'll probably be in the fall again, like it always is. We traditionally ran it in September once the kids get back into school and everybody gets settled in from their family vacations. So we're hoping to do that again. We traditionally run it at the Samuel Staples Elementary School on Morehouse Road. It just has enough area to keep everyone safe and give enough viewing area. There's not a lot of trees in the way and plenty of parking. So we're looking to do it there. But as soon as we get more details from the folks that are helping us out, and kudos to the community for helping us out, we're going to get that to everybody on our social media and on our website at EastonEMS.com so that everybody can come and see them and talk to us and help us get through this struggle.
1: Yeah. Well, certainly let us know when we for sure have a date, because we'll put it all over our news and everything. I will also link your socials and your website to our website, voiceofct.com, so people can connect and also stay up to date as well. John Arnold, unfortunately, I took up this whole time with something I did not expect. But you know what? This is honestly what I love about this job. I do, because in real time, that's how the news really works. And sometimes it can't be planned the way that we want it to. But I actually think this did a bigger thing than us just talking about the fireworks and everything, ironically enough. And I really appreciate you sharing all of this with me. I did not expect to get that update. I got to sit with this for a second.
0: It's funny how things work.
1: I got to sit with this for a little bit. I got to be honest, because I'm glad to know that the fireworks show is coming back. Like I said, huge fundraising event, which is great. Love to see the story of community, right? I don't want to discredit that. It's amazing. It's a real reflection of Easton. Okay, so that's a real win, and I love that. But this is giving me pause. I with the EMS building, that's really giving me pause. I got to make some calls and figure out what's going on, because this just seems very. It's wrong. I don't love the sound of all this. So I got to sit with this one for a second.
0: I know what you're saying. Yeah. No,
1: you're like,
0: I appreciate
1: you don't
0: got to
1: tell me. I'm the chief. It does. It gives me pause.
0: No, I appreciate you.
1: Well, thanks. I appreciate you and all of the volunteer EMS workers, not just in Easton, but really all over the state of Connecticut. Like I said, when you make that 911 call, it is in usually the most desperate time of your life. And so to have something as, to me, trivial as a septic tank, you know, things like that as being an issue, why you can't get into that building, that doesn't sit well with me. So I don't think you've heard the end of it from me, John Arnold, and probably not the town of Easton. So stay tuned. But I so appreciate you always making the time to come on the show. And I am so glad to hear the fireworks show is coming back.
0: Yeah, no, absolutely. And thank you for everything. And, you know, we do this because we love the community. It's not that these people come in here and get paid to exorbitant amounts of money to do this job. They come in here because they love the community. They volunteer. They do it for free. And I think sometimes that gets missed. But, you know, to give them the proper facilities to do it and save the town money and provide a vital service, it doesn't get any better than that.
1: Mm-hmm. Yeah, I couldn't agree with you more. John Arnold, again, the chief of the Easton EMS, thank you so much. And I'm sure we will be talking sooner rather than later. That's for sure.
0: I appreciate you. And thanks for everything. And and I'm glad we're able to get the fireworks message out because it's one of our biggest fundraisers of the year. So thank you.
1: You're very welcome. And like I said, when you know a date, please let me know and we'll let our audience know, you know, where, you know, what day to show up and everything.
0: Absolutely. You've been an excellent friend to EMS in general and particularly Easton EMS. Thank you.
1: Not a problem, John. Just doing my job. Thank you for doing your job and keeping us in the loop with all of this. Yeah, this gave me pause. This conversation was not what I expected, but I'm grateful for it nonetheless. I got to make some calls for sure. John Arnold, again, chief of Easton EMS right here on WICC. As soon as we have a date for their annual fireworks show, we will let you know right here on The Voice of Connecticut. We'll be right back.
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3: In Bridgeport southbound on the turnpike, also a heavy volume ride in Stamford right now. Parkway, not bad at all. And Route 8 in Shelton as you travel from Ansonia. Left lane is out, a lot of volume through there. And as you get between Ansonia and Shelton, Route 8 southbound, very heavy. That is left lane road work. Fairfield County traffic every 10 minutes on WICC.
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4: Today will be partly sunny, warm and more humid in the low to mid 80s. A mild and muggy night on the way with a shower or thunderstorm near 70. Partly sunny, hot and humid tomorrow near 90. There may be an afternoon shower or thunderstorm. I'm meteorologist Paul Piorek on WICC.
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2: 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It's Melissa in the morning.
1: Well, we are going to wrap things up here for the Wednesday edition of Melissa in the Morning. A recap for you if you missed anything from today's show. A lot of great discussions, including the blood crisis that we are dealing with here and across the country. We had the American Red Cross, Connecticut and Rhode Island region on. Richard Brannigan, the CEO there, about how we even got to this emergency, which, by the way, the organization has only called that twice in its history, which is a big deal. So we talk about that. Plus, we had a full breakdown of the energy policy debates going on right now with the primary election next week and obviously the general in November. What to believe, what's just political rhetoric, and what are the actual technical experts saying about our energy crisis in Connecticut? We had that conversation. And of course, it just seems like we can't do a show without talking about cameras, can we? We had Josh Morgan from the Department of Transportation on to talk about the speed enforcement cameras and whether or not the DOT will actually pause the program at a state level. Those stories and more, if you want to go back and listen to the individual podcasts, you can find them at voiceofct.com under Melissa in the Morning, right as the show wraps up at 10 o'clock. So glad to be with you each and every day. It's truly a blessing. I'm Melissa Sheketoff. Thank you so much for listening. Turning things over to another blessing here on WICC. That is Lisa Wexler. She will be joining you next from 10 to noon, followed by The Download. And of course, at 2 o'clock, we've got Paul Pacelli of Connecticut Today taking you through your drives in the afternoon. I'm Melissa Sheketoff. Again, thank you so much for listening. And of course, catch up at voiceofct.com. I'll see you back here bright and early at 5 a.m.
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14: From ABC News, I'm Sherry Preston. In the high-stakes Democratic primary in Michigan, the Associated Press has just projected that progressive Dr. Abdul El-Sayed has defeated moderate Congresswoman Haley Stevens. ABC's Jay O'Brien is in Detroit.
15: Both addressing exhausted supporters in the wee hours of the morning.
16: We knew that this was going to be a close race, and that's exactly what we've got.
15: A former state health official and self-defined capitalist, El-Sayed was backed by top Democratic socialists, focusing his campaign around tackling the cost of living and rejecting Israel's war in Gaza.
17: Shouldn't be this hard to pay your taxes and know that that money is going to be spent on you rather than to drop bombs on somebody else and their kids.
15: A message that energized young voters.
14: Stevens said she thought she had a better chance of winning against Republican Mike Rogers in November. President Trump saying overnight he thinks talks are going well between Iran and the U.S. and that a deal to reopen the Strait of Hormuz could come later today or tomorrow. Still no word yet from Iranian leadership. A potential security threat to President Trump. Los Angeles authorities arresting an armed man, John Taley, several days ago at Trump's California golf club.
18: According to authorities, he then returned 2 days later, approaching federal agents saying he worked for the State Department as part of the security detail. Federal agents contacted the local sheriff's office, who took Taylee into custody.
14: ABC's Kana Whitworth in Los Angeles. In London, a woman is under arrest after a stabbing spree in London's popular Covent Garden. It happened a short time ago when the venue was crowded with those eating lunch. At least four people were stabbed. With one person in custody on suspicion of arson, fire crews in Spokane, Washington are beginning to breathe a sigh of relief. Weather conditions are improving, and they've had a lot of progress over the past few days. You're listening to ABC News.
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21: The Substance Abuse and Mental Health Services Administration asked 60,000 Americans about their experience with substances, finding significant declines last year in binge drinking, smoking, and marijuana use among 12 to 17-year-olds. Still, the survey found more than half of all Americans, 163 million altogether, used tobacco, vaped nicotine, drank, or used an illicit drug in the previous month. The substance of choice, alcohol. Jim Ryan, ABC News.
14: Ohio Congressman Max Miller defiant that he is staying in his reelection race in spite of domestic abuse allegations.
22: There's no chance that I'm removing myself from this race.
23: The family scandal erupting into full view on Capitol Hill when Miller's former father-in-law, Republican Senator Bernie Moreno, spoke out.
24: This has been a horrific experience for my entire family.
23: The senator's daughter, Emily, claims Miller, her ex-husband, abused her. In a February report obtained by ABC News, she claims he threw her against the wall, once held a gun to her head, and another time threw hot water on her. He denies all the allegations. But Moreno says Miller is a madman, and his two-year-old granddaughter is caught in the middle.
14: ABC senior political correspondent Rachel Scott, Miller's ex-girlfriend, former press secretary Stephanie Grisham, has filed a restraining order against him. Dr. Anthony Fauci invoking the Fifth more than 100 times during his Capitol Hill testimony last week. Now the Republican-led committee is preparing to vote to hold him in contempt. This is ABC News.
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26: 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The Connecticut State Board of Education is expected to vote on new statewide guidance encouraging school districts to adopt stricter limits on students' cell phone use and classroom screen time before the new year begins. The recommendations call for bell-to-bell restrictions on personal devices for students at all grade levels, while also urging districts to create plans that may reduce screen time on school-issue technology and promote more face-to-face learning. The guidance will not be mandatory, but the State Board of Ed said it could help improve student focus, attendance, and social interaction if adopted by local school districts. And the proposed $127 million soccer stadium on Bridgeport's east side may now give way to a broader vision for the site. The Bridgeport Economic Development Corporation, also known as BEDCO, is asking the state to redirect $12 million in previously approved cleanup funding to transform the former site into a multi-use community sports complex. Supporters say the project could become a year-round destination for youth sports and community events after the original stadium proposal lost state funding earlier this year. For the Voice of Connecticut, WICC, I'm John Kamal.
2: 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Weather update.
0: Partly sunny, warm, and more humid the rest of this afternoon. Low to mid-80s. Tonight will be mild and muggy with a shower or thunderstorm near 70. Partly sunny, hot, and humid tomorrow near 90. There may be an afternoon shower or thunderstorm. I'm meteorologist Paul Piorek on WICC.
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3: Hola, hola. Welcome to the show today. Good morning, good morning. We are going to have three guests with us today. Wayne Winston will be with us in studio for It's Not Just Black and White. Helen McAlinden is joining us to talk housing policy, both specifically and generally. She is the director of Homes with Hope, which is the agency that places a lot of people formerly homeless in housing in the Westport area. And she's had a lot to do with transforming that agency from something that treats people who are already homeless to people who from which she can prevent homelessness. And I wanted to hear about that. We're going to drill deep into that in housing policy today. Doug Williams joins us to tell us about the Easton Farm Tour. 203-333-9422 at 1030. If you want to start with good news, the S&P is at a record high. The Dow just hit 54,000 yesterday. And that means if you have any pension funds or non-pension funds or basically anything in the stock market and you invest generally in the market in an index fund or an exchange traded fund that's in an index fund, then you had a good day yesterday. So let me just start out with that good news, because that's good news. I don't think anybody really understands, you know, why the Dow is at such a record high. But you know what? You go with it, you roll with it, and you look at your portfolio and you'll feel richer that day than you did the day before. So that's not a bad thing. 203-333-9422 was our number. The big stories, the stories that continue to occupy us locally here are about the surveillance and the cameras. I went this morning on Facebook just to check in with various groups, and I saw that in Milford, Monday night, they had the speed camera. Not the speed camera. This is where I always get confused. By the way, hats off to Melissa Sheketoff for trying to deconfuse me and you, but it's still confusing. Because we are getting a proliferation of cameras on our roads. And apparently there are two kinds that are trying to do two different things. Although for me, it's very confusing because one set of cameras, I think, well, so let me just tell you. When you hear the conversation about these ALPR cameras, these are the license plate reader cameras, LPR, license plate reader cameras, automated license plate reader cameras. They're popping up all over here in Connecticut. They're popping up all over the country. The main company that has the, I won't say monopoly, but almost a monopoly on this is called Flock, F-L-O-C-K. And the Flock company arranges with your local police department to put these automated license plate readers on and basically surveil you. They are taking a picture of you in your car going to the grocery market, going to your doctor's appointment, going to see your best friend, going to play tennis, going to the beach, going for no reason. And they have a picture of you. And with that picture, it is possible to map your life. Now, the question is, why are they there? That is the question. I think that's the question. Other people ask different questions. They ask, well, why shouldn't they be there? But I do it the other way. And the automated license plate readers by Flock are there. And if you look, you'll see these stands with cameras all over the place. And the municipalities maintain, the police departments that have them maintain, that these cameras are an effective law enforcement tool. What kind of law enforcement, you ask? They're not apparently automatically ticketing you if you speed. Those are the speed cameras. They're just continuing to collect a tremendous amount of data for you. And the Washington Post broke a story yesterday that there are people that they already know, police officers who have abused the privilege of all of this information, including one police officer in Georgia who was stalking his, you know, his ex. and who ended up committing suicide when he was charged with officially stalking his ex. And he had taken at least 600 pieces of data, 600 times he had accessed the license plate readers. But he's not an isolated case. So the question is, why in a free society do we want the police to aggregate so much data on our comings and goings? We're a free society. There's no warrant for this. There's no probable cause for you as the state to be able to know that I, Lisa Wexler, am making a left or a right turn outside my house and what I'm doing with my day. If I am not doing something wrong, why do you have the right to know what I'm doing at all? I think it's a very honest, real constitutional question. And I think if it gets to a judge, now some judges have said it has gotten to about 7 or 8 different grand juries already. And some judges have said that in the specific, they've allowed this, and others have said no. And in a lot of cases, it's been dropped. But to me, the question is, who do we want to be as a free society? Do we want a proliferation of cameras that aggregate data about our comings and goings when there's no, the burden of proof is on the police to show that there's probable cause to know what we're up to? It's not on us to have to prove that we're doing something innocent. It's on the police to have to show that we're doing something guilty. But that's one camera. And by the way, that was the subject of a tremendous amount of angst in Milford. There was a big meeting about this on Monday night. And a lot of people are very annoyed with the mayor, Rich Smith, because they said he shouldn't have had an earbud in his ear during the public meeting. It looked like he was distracted and not listening. Other people blame the Board of Aldermen in Milford because they said that the mics were set up so that you could only hear the official speakers, and any people from the public that went up to speak on the mic were not heard. So people are very annoyed. In other words, they're just very annoyed. And we'll see where that goes with that. I don't think that they made a decision on Monday night. In Bridgeport, so now we're talking, so that's one set. The other set are these other set of cameras that are going up. And the other set of cameras are the speed cameras. And the speed cameras are going up that have automated ticketing, as opposed to a police officer pulling you over and saying, I got you on radar and you were speeding. Challenge it if you want in court, but I'm a human being and I saw you speed and here's my machine to prove it. These are automatic speed cameras, and Fairfield put up a whole bunch of them. They put them up in places where people expected to see them, like in a school zone. And they put it up in places where people didn't expect to see them, like at the bottom of a hill on Greenfield Hill, where everybody is getting, you know, they're all getting dinked with these tickets. And they started $50. And then there's another $15 administrative fee, which I'm getting calls on that they don't understand why they're doing that. And so Fairfield is kind of on the defensive. Christine Vitale, the first select woman, she's punted it. And she said, we're going back to the RTM in Fairfield to get a confirmation of our policy. We'll have to see in Fairfield whether the RTM thinks they should confirm the policy or they should change it a little bit. Because the community feels like they're being nickel and dimed. While I believe Fairfield took in about $1 million in revenue in 1 month from the first month that these cameras were out there. So people are feeling nickel and dimed in their everyday life with nobody arguing that you shouldn't speed in school zones. Nobody's arguing that that should be stopped. And if it occurs, it's not a good thing. What people are saying is, Fairfield, you're not listening to us. We're not talking about speeding in school zones, particularly when the kids are there. We're talking about going 15 miles an hour over a stated speed limit that we think is too slow, you know, at 10 o'clock at night, at 8 o'clock at night, at 7 in the afternoon, when school isn't there. And at the bottom of a hill in our regular place that we go to around Greenfield Hill. So those are the speed cameras. They're distinct from the ALPRs. The ALPRs people object to not because they're speeding or not speeding. They are objecting because the data is being aggregated about you as a person who lives in this country in a free society. Why should the police know where your license plate is every minute of the day? Why should they know? How is it their business to know that you, as a law-abiding citizen, are going about your life? That's my question. And my answer is, I don't think that they should. Now, I understand the other side, and the other side is, hey, if there's an Amber Alert, if your kid is missing, you want to know where that car is, and you're going to be so happy that Flock has accumulated all that data. Because in that nanosecond of you panicking that somebody has taken your kid, you're going to want to know where that kid is. And I get that. I get that. But we have to decide as a society, how much of our civil liberties are we willing to give up because of fears? How much are we willing to give up in the everyday because of that 1 in 3 year time that we do get an Amber Alert in our area? When the reality is that violent crime is way down. It's way down from it used to be. And that's the answer, right? That's the question that is posed to us always. Well, worst case scenario, fear-based scenario, shouldn't we allow this securitization of our society? And my answer is I look to the Constitution of the United States, and the Constitution is pretty clear. It says no. It says no. It says you can't have a search or a seizure without a warrant. It's in the Fourth Amendment. And I believe that it is a search in order to, if I'm tracked everywhere I'm going in my community, to me, that's a search. That's the equivalent of a search. If you know where I am every minute of my day in my car, then you are taking information about me from me without proving to me that you have a reason for that information. I consider that a search. Now, other judges may not. They may say that's not a search. 203-333-9422. And in the meantime, some Republican leaders are asking our Department of Transportation to revisit the policy that allows our municipalities to place all of these cameras. And so far, they're saying no, not so fast. But we will see what happens in the next legislative session, because some people are saying that this is being falling along party lines. But I don't agree. I don't agree that this falls along party lines, because if you look at traditional ideas of civil liberties and the ACLU, those were traditionally fought for and won by Democrats, for example. And so you would think that they would be against some of these cameras. But a lot of Republicans who were libertarian and leaning, they also don't like the cameras. So I don't think that this falls along party lines. I think that this falls along, where do you stand as a citizen? How afraid are you of a worst case scenario? And how do you view the Constitution in terms of what you think you should be able to live like as a dignified human being? Because the risk is that a police officer does accuse you of being in the wrong place at the wrong time or whatever. And you say, how did you even know that about me? And they're like, well, we have your car right here. Is that what you want? 203-333-9422. We'll be right back.
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3: And welcome back to the show. We are joined in studio by Helen McAlinden, who is the leader of Homes with Hope, and is actually, because of her leadership with Homes with Hope, she's become a person who is considered to be a leader in the state with respect to housing policy and how to get some of our most vulnerable populations, some of our acutely homeless or once-in-a-lifetime homeless and our chronically homeless, housed in a way that they can have a decent case management and hopefully not end up back on the streets. It's a pleasure for me, Helen, to welcome you on the show. Hello.
8: Hello. Thank you very much for having me, Lisa.
3: There was a funny story you said about coming to the wrong place this morning. What happened?
8: Well, I put in my GPS, the address, but instead of picking up Milford, it picked up Orange. And there was a really nice man. His name was Jim, and he directed me to the right place. But Jim was listening to the program, so I hope you're still listening, Jim.
3: That's
8: and
3: too
8: thank
3: funny.
8: You very much.
3: That's great. See, there it is. People are listening to WICC, the Voice of Connecticut. So, Helen, I wanted to introduce you as the leader of Homes with Hope and talk about the fact that you have changed the mission somewhat of Homes with Hope from basically patching people up as a Band-Aid to trying to prevent how they got into that situation to begin with. And I wanted to hear about that because I wasn't aware of that. So tell me how you view what Homes with Hope should be doing and your own mission in this space.
8: Well, Homes with Hope's mission is dedicated to preventing and ending homelessness in Fairfield County. Our mission has remained the same, but how we do it has changed a little bit because if we try harder to prevent people, it gets to a point that we hopefully won't have as many chronic homeless in our system. What has changed is after COVID, the price and lack of housing, and the Commissioner of Housing has been really supportive in looking at how people come into the system. And we call them hubs throughout Fairfield County and throughout the state. And people can walk in from the street and get some support. Maybe they have a utility bill they can't pay, or something is going to get them to a point that they become homeless. So we prevent them before it happens.
3: Oh, so that's really important for people to know. In other words, they don't have to have the sign on their door, get out, before they can get help.
8: No, they can. At one point, you call 211. It was really difficult for especially homeless but that don't have enough, or people that are, you know, dealing with income issues, that they don't have enough minutes on their phone. Their phones aren't, it takes a long time, that 211 system.
3: I've been on it.
8: So it takes too long.
3: Too
8: so
3: long, way too long.
8: People can just walk in and get some supports.
3: And where do they walk in to?
8: So our office is located in Norwalk, and it's a really nice office space, and it allows everybody that, you know, wants that help to walk in. It's located in the Norwalk area. I actually don't have the exact address.
3: Around Belden Avenue, maybe? No? Okay.
8: But we can...
3: And is it called Homes with Hope?
8: It's called Homes with Hope.
3: In
8: Norwalk. It's on our website.
3: Okay.
8: Homes with Hope. www.hwhct.org. We have all our services on there.
3: All right.
8: And one of the offices in Norwalk is a walk-in diversion office.
3: Very good, this idea of diversion. So, Helen McAlinden, with your beautiful accent, how did you happen to get into this, you know, altogether? Like, why choose this career?
8: Well, I kind of, from the time that I came from Ireland, I've been involved with supporting, helping the homeless. And
3: why are you drawn to that?
8: Because it happened accidentally in the beginning. I volunteered with a group of Irish nuns in the Bronx.
3: Really?
8: To feed the homeless at 42nd Street. And I learned that there were such nice people there and they just had hit hard times. So as I built my career and got some more money, I was able to donate some money and get involved. And then I was working in the business world up to 9/11. And I was very lucky after that I wasn't in the building at 7 World Trade Center.
3: But you might have been.
8: If I was a little earlier, I would have been in the building.
3: I see.
8: I was on an interview that day. So I was not there. And it changed my career. I decided I'm going to do what I want to do. And I'm going to work at something that's more meaningful to me. So I left the business world. I changed from having a leadership business degree and went back to Fordham and got a master's in social work and became a social worker. And I love what I do. I love the mission of Homes with Hope. I worked for 20 years in the system, doing more direct work with the homeless and working with housing insecurity and development of housing at another agency. And then I had the opportunity to come work in Westport at Homes with Hope, and I never looked back.
3: You couldn't have a more supportive community, am I right?
8: Amazing community. Homes with Hope is made up by an amazing community, a wonderful town of Westport.
3: Beyond.
8: An amazing Department of Social Services in
3: incredible.
8: Westport.
3: Incredible. Shout out to Elaine.
8: Yeah, Elaine Dino is an amazing person. We always have the support of, throughout the years, no matter what politics it is,
3: right.
8: We have the support of the first, second, and third select person in Westport, and it really works.
3: Yeah.
8: And the people of Westport are so generous, and we are one of only three that we know of homeless shelters
3: in a very affluent community
8: in
3: the whole
8: community.
3: Country.
8: In the whole country.
3: It's extraordinary.
8: It is extraordinary, but what makes it very unique is it's donated to Homes with Hope by the town of Westport. The town owns the building.
3: I didn't know that.
8: The Gillespie Center.
3: Okay.
8: And the town put in an application to the Department of Housing and had it renovated.
3: That I knew, which
8: and
3: is so great.
8: I know you were there yesterday.
3: Yeah, but I didn't get to see the inside. I only got to see like the community room at the beginning. And the beautiful garden. Who keeps up that garden?
8: It's garden
3: nice.
8: Is beautiful. A shout out to Bob, one of our board members.
3: Wow.
8: And lots of gardening clubs and students at Staples and different groups. It's a real community place. Everybody that wants to, you know, the Rotary clubs, the two Rotary clubs in Westport. There's so much wonderful things going on there with people, all the schools, the chef from Staples. She has a culinary group that comes in and cooks. What also is unique that breakfast, lunch and dinner is served there every day.
3: That's very unique. So just so people have a frame of reference, in New York City, if you have to go to a shelter, there are two things you can count on. One is they throw you out by 8 or 9 o'clock in the morning and you have to fend for yourself during the day, and then you get to come back at night and have a cot. And then the other thing is that there are no meals. Sometimes they give you a little breakfast, but that's it. That's New York City. Anyway, that's what it used to be a few years ago. I don't know if it's changed, but that's what it always was.
8: I stop at the shelter on my way home from work usually, and I see the dinners, and I'm thinking, oh my God, this is a lot nicer than what I'm going home
3: to
8: make.
3: Can I tell you, Helen, yesterday, and then we're going to come back and get into some housing policy with you, but yesterday, I went there because the police were having their annual night out and they were having a nice event at Jessup Green. And as you said, it's right downtown, Homes with Hope. And I walk into the garden and the man sitting there having a meal says, come on in and have dinner. It's so delicious. And he had this huge plate of fried chicken and all these wonderful vegetables. And I walk inside and two beautiful women are serving people food. And it did look like a really nice dinner, I must say.
8: It's always a nice dinner.
3: It really looked really nice.
8: And they cater for the people that we serve. There's always a mixture of beautiful food. It's cooked in somebody's home or cooked
3: in... Is that right?
8: Yeah, everybody, you can sign up and serve there on a regular basis or as part of a church or a synagogue every night of the week.
3: All right, so we're going to be right back. Helen McAlinden with Homes with Hope as we get into some housing policy. Stay tuned.
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8: And we're back with Helen McAlinden of Homes with Hope. And housing, of course, is such an important issue, and it certainly reached our state legislature when it passed a big housing bill, and sometimes it conflicts with local zoning, and then there gets to be a bit of a tug of war. And Helen McAlinden knows quite a bit about that, because usually, Helen, you're advocating to try and, I don't want to assume. Are you sometimes advocating to relax local zoning rules so that you can get housing in for the homeless, or do you typically try and comply with local zoning rules? I mean, I really don't know. How do you approach it? How do you approach the whole thing?
9: Well, I think it's very, we need to balance housing in every part that, you know, we're able to take the amount of housing that each area can have. But I think what I advocate for is that there's an equal share of affordable housing.
8: I see. So that what's being built has its part for affordable housing. So let me ask you something, Helen, because we get into the nitty gritty on this show a lot. There's no centralized anything to find out what affordable housing is available. I have a pet peeve, and I want to know if this is your pet peeve too. One of the pet peeves I have is that in an individual housing development, an apartment house that's being built, even if they've committed to the town that they'll set aside 10 or 15% as affordable housing, when you call them up, they always tell you the list is closed. They never have to tell you anything really about it. And the applications to do it are sometimes 40 pages long, making it impossible for an average person, much less somebody with an impairment, to really be able to get this affordable housing. Not to mention the fact that affordable is a very specific number. What's affordable in Westport is not necessarily affordable someplace else. But the transparency of it, the lack of transparency of it, is particularly, I think, frustrating, if not infuriating. And do you have any suggestions about that, or do you disagree with me about that? What do you think?
9: I agree with you. It's very, very difficult to get these set-asides for affordable housing. I'll give you an example. We have a building that 18 units of housing came online at 122 Wilton Road in Westport. And obviously, we're very transparent. We had lots of media. We put it on the Connecticut Post. Dan Woke, our local blogger, did a big blog that, you know, this was coming available. We only had it open for 2 weeks because we knew that after 2 weeks, there's no point in having thousands of people on a list. We had 380 people that applied for 18 units in 2 weeks. So I think that it sometimes sounds like it's not transparent, but the wait lists close because you can't keep them open.
8: But that was something where you went to the people and said it's open, and you're a not-for-profit. I'm talking about when private developers –

0: crazy difficult for people. And you have to understand the population that you're going to are people that typically have very real impairments, or they wouldn't be in the situation to begin with, Helen.
1: Exactly. Well, that would be a nice task for somebody to come up with is a universal application.
0: At the very least, housing. A common app.
1: Yeah, common app. That's a good way to do it.
0: Because they always ask for the same thing. It's a driver's license. It's proof of income. It's a blah, blah, blah. It's enormously exhausting to do one of them. You should just only, I think, have to do one. And then maybe have to update it every, year or 6 months or whatever, just to make sure it's still current. And that's the end of it. And then you press a button and it can go to whoever's available.
1: And we have that within the homeless system, the coordinated access network.
0: Okay.
1: For beds and shelter. So we, when somebody calls and gets into our system, so for example, at the Gillespie Center, when we have a vacant bed that exits today.
0: Yes.
1: That night, somebody, or within a very short length of time, somebody will be sent to us from the 211 system.
0: There you go.
1: And it's the coordinated access network. We call it the CAN.
0: The CAN. Okay.
1: And if we could create something like that that we have for our homeless individuals and families, it would really make a difference.
0: It would make a really big difference. Bill from Norwalk has a question for you. Bill, you're on the air with Helen McAlinden, who is the leader, is your title executive director? I just call you the leader of Homes with Hope. Helen, you're on the air with Bill. Go ahead, please.
2: Yes, good morning. My question is, when they have affordable housing units set aside in some of these large developments, they get a dispensation like, okay, you can build a few extra units, but you have to give some as affordable housing units. Are they grandfathered in for a certain period of time and then go away after 10 or years or so, and then the builder or the developer can just put them all out as full priced, or are they there in perpetuity?
1: My understanding with all the developments is once they put an affordability at 60 or 80%, at that point, it's there in the building.
0: Nope. It's there only for 40 years if it's under the 830G statute.
1: Oh, 830G, yeah. But sometimes there's other builders that have an affordability.
0: Yeah.
1: And if they're not under 830G, I actually just heard, I missed the beginning of the question.
0: No, he didn't ask about 830G, but the issue is, Bill, what kind of in other words, the first thing you have to know to answer the question is, how was the housing set aside? Because Helen is right. If it isn't 830G, maybe it is in perpetuity based upon what the town approved. Mm-hmm. But if it's 830G, it's only 40 years.
2: So they have to keep it available for 40 years, you're saying?
0: Usually at a minimum, because those are the 830Gs, usually. Right, Helen?
1: Yeah, if it's an 830G.
0: Yeah.
2: Well, I'm not sure about the 830G, but I thought there were some units that came off of that requirement after a very much shorter period of time.
0: They're not supposed to usually. They're not supposed to usually. Usually not.
2: The second part, I can very quickly.
0: And by the way, just so you know, under 830G, last year, 400 units went to market that were formerly under affordable housing requirements because the 40 years had elapsed. So I have been an advocate. If you're going to do 830G, I think 40 years is way too short. That's my opinion. Go ahead.
1: Yeah, and if you're a nonprofit, more than likely, if you're doing an 830G and it gets to over 40 years, that's your mission. You're going to change it and put it back on. But most landlords, if after the 40 years, they're not going to do that.
0: That's because they don't have to. Yeah. That's my point. That's why I think we have to change the law. Go ahead. Sorry, Bill.
2: But if they're doing a development, and in order to get that permission to do the development, they must provide some affordable housing. So it's not a not-for-profit project to begin with. It's
0: right.
2: A for-profit venture.
0: Uh-huh.
2: And I think that's where maybe there's a distinction, because under those circumstances, they agree to provide some affordable housing, but it's not 40 years. I'm almost certain of that.
0: Well, I what I'm saying to you, Bill, is it all depends upon what the town allows them to do as a condition of giving them zoning approval. And
2: right.
0: So that's right. But usually the town will not make it just 10 years because that would be ridiculous.
2: Well, okay. I thought I heard that number bandied about. Last, if I can, very quickly, Section 8 housing in general, a safety net to help people that really need the help. I understand

0: the concept of it. However, how does that affect the overall housing cost of housing throughout, let's say, Fairfield County? Because but for the fact of Section 8 housing, there are so many people that could not pay the current rate. And the cost of housing, if you think of economics, it would have a shift in the curve, and the price of housing would come down for everyone, and it would be more affordable for everyone.
1: Wait a minute. Are you suggesting that Section 8 makes that much of a difference in Connecticut in terms of saying what
0: Absolutely.
1: The market rate is? I would have to know more data about that, Bill, and I'll tell you why. It's my understanding that Section 8, frankly, is woefully inadequate, that these vouchers are few and far between, that the state is only has like several thousand of them. They don't have hundreds of thousands of them. I don't agree with your conclusion that Section 8 distorts market, because I don't think there are enough Section 8 vouchers out there. But let me hear what Helen has to say. Helen, what do you think?
2: I think there's not enough Section 8 vouchers. And the only way that we can deal with a lot of people that have not enough money to live, they need those Section 8s. And the good thing about the Section 8 is a person pays 30% of their income. The more income they earn, the more they pay, and eventually they get to get off a voucher, and then that voucher recycles back into the system. We're constantly advocating for more Section 8s, wrap vouchers, project-based vouchers, any sort of voucher that brings affordability into a project or into scattered site housing. Without Section 8, we're in trouble. And I respectfully disagree that it's, you know, with what I'm trying to understand what you're saying, but it seems to me that you think that it's not a good thing. And I believe that Section 8 is amazing, and I'm advocating with the state on a regular basis for more Section 8 vouchers to help us get people out of both shelters and people that are calling into the hub. Actually, I remember the address of the hub is 618 West Avenue in Norwalk.
1: Okay. Bill, thank you very much for the call. Thanks for your thoughtful thoughts on this. 203-333-9422. We've been chatting with Helen McAlinden, who is the leader of Homes with Hope, which is a leading nonprofit in the area of homelessness. You know, Helen, several years ago now, maybe 2 or 3 years ago, I was able to announce on our radio show that Connecticut had done such unbelievable work in decreasing homelessness. We were one of the least homeless populations in the whole country at one time. And I don't know if that's true any longer, but I know that the cost of housing has just climbed over and above what most people's income has been able to keep up with it. So I'm imagining that, you know, we have more homeless now than we used to, notwithstanding the fact that we had made great strides in this state in reducing the homeless population.
2: Yeah, you're right. Homelessness has gone up 45% last year, and it's growing. It's growing because of affordability. And if we don't have Section 8s, project-based vouchers, the more affordable housing built, more we as nonprofit leaders all advocate together to build more affordable housing in our areas that we work. And without that, we're in real trouble. How are we going to, every day we see more elderly coming into our shelters. We have over 60% of shelters have an elderly population. There's nowhere for them to go. They can't afford on a fixed income. Social Security doesn't do it anymore. A lot of people don't have pensions. And we need to provide more housing for elderly, for everybody. But I'm very concerned about our elderly population.
1: Me too.
2: Very, very concerned.
1: Me too. And you're right, because this elderly is now coming of age where the pensions are largely not there anymore. We'll take one more question for you. Ricky from Stratford, you're on the air with Helen McAlinden of Homes with Hope. Go ahead, Ricky.
3: Hey, how you doing? I heard that you should probably summon different big cities in either New Haven, Waterbury, on all these Section 8 vouchers. There are quite a bit of Section 8 housing all over the place. The reason why I know is my friends all own rental properties, and they have almost all Section 8 housing in New Haven, Waterbury, Stratford, Stanford. So there is quite a bit of people on Section 8 at this time. I know for a fact because they rent to them.
1: Well, we're not saying there aren't a bunch of them, but I think, Helen, your point was that Helen's point of view is that she would like more. And I can tell you, I don't think in the suburban market that the existence of Section 8 vouchers distorts housing. What Bill was trying to say, he believes that because there's so many Section 8 vouchers, it's bringing up the cost of market rate housing because somehow landlords are taking Section 8s. But Section 8 basically makes up the difference between market rate and what someone can afford. The state comes in and pays the difference. So I don't see how that distorts the market rate because the market rate is the market rate.
3: Right? Correct.
1: Yeah.
3: If anything, with the scattered housing, because there's a bunch of single family homes, I would say that it would bring the neighborhood down. It wouldn't bring it up because a lot of times they're negligent on their part as far as taking care of the exterior.
1: All right, Ricky, thank you for that thought. I know a lot of people have that thought. Helen, I'll let you respond to that. Thank you for the call, Ricky.
2: That is a stigma that people, we want to see more houses and neighborhoods with people with Section 8. And it's up to the landlord to maintain the outside of the house. And I think that it upsets me to hear that a Section 8 coming into a neighborhood is going to affect the neighborhood. I think that we need to have more Section 8s getting into an affordable housing, getting into every neighborhood. And the people that live in Section 8 housing care about their housing, care about their communities. And I think that, you know, everybody is different. It may happen somewhere that a house is not maintained on a Section 8. But in majority of cases where I see, we have Section 8 scattered throughout Westport and Norwalk and all different parts of the state. And the houses look good.
1: Helen, just stay there because we have a bunch of calls that keep coming in. We're chatting with Helen McAlinden of Homes with Hope. We'll be right back.
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1: And welcome back. We are chatting with Helen McAlinden, the leader of Homes with Hope, which is a leading housing agency. They have a place for diversion walk-in on West Avenue, 618 West Avenue in Norwalk, and they have a homeless shelter in Westport, and Helen kind of leads the way when it comes to advocating on behalf of our most vulnerable population. We have a few more people on hold. I'll get to as many calls as we can. Lou from Norwalk, you're up next. What is your question or comment for Helen?
8: Yes, hello for taking my call. Thank you. My question is, the Section 8 housing program, is that targeted for American citizens? You know, American citizens only.
1: Helen, do you know the answer to that? I don't know the answer to that.
2: So my understanding is to have a Section 8, you can obviously have a green card and a citizenship, but undocumented will not be eligible for a Section 8.
1: Let me just tell you, Lou, I can tell you this from knowing somebody who has recently applied. The first thing they ask you, like front and center, they want your long form birth certificate. They want your driver's license. And this isn't even for Section 8. This is for like basic other affordable housing. That you're not, if you have any question about your status of being able to live here, you can't get access to any of these programs. Full stop. You can't.
8: Okay.
1: I mean, they really, you know, if they could, they would take your name, rank, serial number, and your fingerprints. But they take everything about your status. They want your long-form birth certificate. That's it. So, yeah, just to let you know. Gloria from Westport. Gloria, you're on the air with Helen McAlinden. Hello, Gloria. Welcome.
9: Hello, Lisa. Quick question, not exactly about what you're talking about, but is there a number that you could give me? I have a lot of things I need to donate. I used to give to the Gillespie Center, but I have furniture like office desks. I have clothes. There's some food. There's a lot of things. I am cleaning out my house. Where can I call to find out whether these are things that they can use?
2: You can call me directly.
1: Okay. Gloria, what a nice thing.
2: Gloria, I'll give you my cell phone. It's
9: 475-225-5292. And how do you spell your name?
2: Helen.
1: Just Helen.
9: Normal,
1: Helen is enough,
9: normal.
1: Gloria.
9: Okay.
1: That's enough.
9: Okay. Yeah. I just want to make sure. She sounds young, and today young people do not spell. I don't know if you guys find this to be true. Nobody spells their name normally anymore.
1: Well, Helen,
9: I'll let you go. All right. Thank you very much.
1: Thank you. Thanks, Gloria. Gloria is a sweetheart. And she calls frequently, Helen, and she's a good friend of the show. She actually became a personal friend of mine from being a caller to the show many, many years ago. And she lives in Westport, so she has things to give away. That's good.
2: I look forward to talking to Gloria. We definitely need things for the people that we serve.
1: And that's what I wanted to ask you. So let's talk about it, because you have these people, you help them on their way. You know, like, then what? Do they have a reservoir of money to have furnishings for their beautiful place? I mean, I'm just curious, is there case management? What happens when you're able to get someone out of a shelter? Are their hands held for a while longer? What does that look like?
2: Well, people need help when they move into housing. So within our continuum of service of our agency, we help people with a new mattress, a new bed.
1: You do?
2: Yes, we do. We help people. We have different funds, and that's why we have so many wonderful people in Westport that donate to us. People like Gloria that have things that we will match up with a client that's in need.
1: Oh, that's wonderful to know. I didn't realize that myself. We have to get the word out.
2: Yeah, so we have 15 apartments coming up in Southport that are going to be in need of furniture, and it's going to be opening in about a month's time. And the people, I have 15 set-asides for the elderly, and we will be taking people from homeless shelters and getting them into this wonderful building. And they will need everything. A lot of times, the people that live at our shelters just have a little bag or a box of clothes, and they don't have storage areas with stuff. So we will be in need of stuff. And I am very excited that people are interested in donating to our agency. And I would love to see those 15 units filled with lovely things for the elderly that are coming out of homeless shelters.
1: How about, I have like some art, for example, you know, there's X amount of wall space in my house. And over the years, I've accumulated some very lovely paintings and things. Do you take stuff like that, that isn't utilitarian, but is pretty?
2: Sure. Oh. Everybody likes a nice picture on
1: the
2: wall.
1: I think so, personally.
2: Yeah, I do too. I think it's wonderful.
1: Yeah. Okay.
2: So Lisa,
1: yeah,
2: I'll be getting your pictures,
1: oh,
2: hopefully.
1: Oh, you will be. I'm excited. I love to give things away. I have to tell you. There's this Facebook Marketplace thing, which just lets you give stuff away every day. It's one of my favorite things to do. You know, I'm not the only one. People love to give their stuff away. My mother says you spend the first half of your life, first 50 years of your life collecting stuff and the next 50 years giving it away. And she's now 92 and there's nothing left. She's got nothing left. She just loves to give it away. I always thought that was a great philosophy, right? Because you wonderful. Do. You spend the first half of your life, I need this, I need that, I need this. And then you're like, do I really need all this stuff? No, I do not. Let somebody else have it. Anyway, Helen, it's a pleasure to get to know you.
2: Thank you very much.
1: Thank you for the work that you're doing. It's rather heroic.
2: Thank you. I love my job. I love helping people as well. And there's nothing as rewarding as seeing somebody move into housing, especially somebody that has lived in a car, lived at a train station, has hit some hard times, or just somebody that has been struggling and being able to keep them in the home that they're having a little bit of issues to get more income.
1: For the diversion piece. That's brilliant. Yeah. Homes with Hope, Helen McAlinden, thank you so much. We'll
2: thank
1: be back with more of the Lisa Wexler Show, Wayne Winston, Doug Williams, Farms, and It's Not Just Black and White. Stay tuned. You're listening to The Voice of Connecticut, the Lisa Wexler Show. We'll be right back.

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1: From ABC News, I'm Sherry Preston. In Michigan, a progressive Democrat has won over his more moderate opponent. In the primary for the state's open Senate race, the Associated Press is projecting that Abdul El-Sayed has defeated Congresswoman Haley Stevens, who had the support of the Democratic Party behind her. ABC political director Avery Harper now looking forward to November.
2: Haley Stevens had support of Gretchen Whitmer, of Democratic leadership in Washington, D.C. Are those folks going to embrace El-Sayed? This is a seat that Democrats have to win in November if they want to take control of the Senate. They need to hold every single seat that they have and flip four. This is a must-hold seat for them.
1: El-Sayed ran on a platform of Medicare for All, lowering the cost of living and rejecting Israel's war in Gaza. Haley Stevens has called to congratulate him, saying she will support him against Mike Rogers in November. President Trump said last night he thought the Strait of Hormuz would be reopening either today or tomorrow. So far, though, nothing from Iran. The signs could be there soon, says ABC News contributor and former Defense Department official Mick Mulroy.
3: So we're looking for any indications. Usually comes from their state-supported media outlets that there's something happening, so that they've agreed to something, that the Iranians are now more positive, talking about and acknowledging, for example, that there are actually negotiations taking place.
1: After a devastating several days, some families in the burn zone of Spokane, Washington are returning to find nothing. ABC's Alex Stone is there.
4: Some of the evacuation orders are beginning to be lifted or reduced, and so many families are coming home to just everything gone, and they've got to make decisions. What are they going to do? Are they going to rebuild and stay here? Are they going to go somewhere else, take the insurance money, sell the land, and go?
1: Russian attacks on Ukraine's capital, killing 17 people, wounding dozens more in Kyiv. It's believed the country's air defenses failed. 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
5: 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I've been surfing here since I was a kid. Now, seeing my grandson out on the water, it means everything to me. 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
1: In one of the most closely watched Senate races in the country, claims of voter fraud are flying in both directions. ABC's Jim Ryan's in Texas.
7: The first volley was fired by Democrat James Tallarico, pointing to ProPublica reporting that showed that his Republican rival in the race to succeed Senator John Cornyn voted under an address where he hasn't lived for 2 years. Now the Ken Paxton camp is accusing Tallarico of voting in five elections using his parents' address, even after he'd purchased a home for himself and moved out.
1: ABC News learning of additional cyber attacks against U.S. water facilities across the country. ABC Chief Investigative Correspondent Aaron Katursky has more.
8: We just heard in the last couple of hours from the New Jersey Office of Homeland Security that two municipal water systems in the state were affected. New Jersey did not name the municipal water systems, probably because they don't want to cause any panic, because they say customers had uninterrupted access to their drinking water. A couple of the systems did go on manual controls. That means the hack was successful in shutting down some automated systems. That was quickly recognized. They figured out how to revert to manual controls, and that's what was done so that the water supply was never put at risk.
1: Scientists at a biotech company have used a Nobel Prize-winning gene editing tool to create two hypoallergenic beagles. Alfie and Bailey were born healthy and are 2 years old. Their owner isn't sneezing either. I'm Sherry Preston, ABC News.
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10: 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The Connecticut State Board of Education is expected to vote on new statewide guidance encouraging school districts to adopt stricter limits on students' cell phone use and classroom screen time before the new year begins. The recommendations call for bell-to-bell restrictions on personal devices for students at all grade levels, while also urging districts to create plans that may reduce screen time on school-issued technology and promote more face-to-face learning. The guidance will not be mandatory, but the State Board of Ed said it could help improve student focus, attendance, and social interaction if adopted by local school districts. And the proposed $127 million soccer stadium on Bridgeport's east side may now give way to a broader vision for the site. The Bridgeport Economic Development Corporation, also known as BEDCO, is asking the state to redirect $12 million in previously approved cleanup funding to transform the former site into a multi-use community sports complex. Supporters say the project could become a year-round destination for youth sports and community events after the original stadium proposal lost state funding earlier this year. For the Voice of Connecticut, WICC, I'm John Kamal.
0: 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Weather update.
11: Partly sunny, warm, and more humid the rest of this afternoon. Low to mid-80s. Tonight will be mild and muggy with a shower or thunderstorm near 70. Partly sunny, hot, and humid tomorrow near 90. There may be an afternoon shower or thunderstorm. I'm meteorologist Paul Piorek on WICC.
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12: And welcome back to the show. 203-333-9422 is our number. 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The news this morning is nationally that guy from Michigan, what's his name, El Sayed, won. And I'm not too happy about it, but we'll move on. 203-333-9422. Okay. More than $100,000 in bets have been placed on Connecticut's primary elections. The most important thing to know right here in Connecticut is that we have a big primary and we can already do early voting right now. The people on the ballot statewide are Governor Ned Lamont, who's running for a third term. He's an incumbent, and he is being challenged within his own party by Josh Elliott, who's the state rep. Josh Elliott was able to get enough delegates back in May during the Democratic convention to be able to challenge Governor Lamont in this primary. And the polls show that Governor Lamont has a healthy lead, but polls are what they are. They are a snapshot, and it's up to you to determine who the outcome will be. What will the outcome be? So you've got today through Friday to vote early. I believe even Monday you can vote early. And then Tuesday, of course, is the last day to vote on this primary. Up in the first congressional district, there's another primary going on as well for Congress. That's a four-way. With the two challengers at the top, or at least the top as polled, the incumbent John Larson being challenged by the Democratic establishment choice of Luke Bronin, who bested him in the contest in May. And John Larson's fighting like hell for his seat. He's been there well over 20 years. He's a senior guy. If the Democrats take the majority in the midterms, Larson is in a position to have seniority on many committees while in Congress. Luke Bronin is making the argument that it's simply time for John Larson to move on, that he's too old for the job, and that Luke Bronin brings the pizzazz, the energy that's necessary to be a congressman. In the meantime, there are two women that are also challenging from the bottom, and they're trying to get their fair share of the race as well. But here in Fairfield County, the contest is for governor. Only Democrats can vote. We are not an open primary state. There's a big article in today's I think it's one of the Hearst publications about the fact that the largest block of voters in Connecticut are unaffiliates. They are in 147 of 169 towns. The majority of voters are not affiliated with either Democratic or Republican parties. And that majority has no say in who will be on the ballot in November. That's the way it works in Connecticut. Every now and then, there's a flurry of conversation about whether we should change our primary system to allow unaffiliated voters to vote in a primary, as they have in South Carolina and New Hampshire. But that would have to come from the people in power themselves. Who else would make the change except for the party leaders themselves? And they are usually loath to make that change because they like keeping it that party-only people can vote in their primaries. The problem with that is, if you look back from 40,000 feet, there's no leavening influence on either party. A leavening influence, meaning the influence of the great middle. Because people who are unaffiliated with political parties usually cast themselves as either completely disinclined to care about politics or people that feel like, you know what, I'm a little bit Republican and I'm a little bit Democrat and I don't really like either party because I don't stand for all they stand for and I like to choose the person. That's what I hear all the time. And I respect that, by the way. But those people don't get a voice in who is on their ballot. And that becomes a problem. And you know why that becomes a problem? Because think about it. Think about any organization that you've been a member of. The people who are the noisiest, the people who are the most active, the people who have the loudest voices, they take over the room. And so on the Democrat side, it's your socialists, your lefties. And on the Republican side, it's your righties. And so the more conservative influence has begun to dominate the Republican Party. That's no secret. And now we're seeing on the Democratic side, the left influence, the socialist influence beginning to dominate the Democrats. If the primaries were open primaries and unaffiliates could vote in them, the party leaders would have to take notice of the people in the middle when they were choosing their candidates. They would have to take more notice of them because they would know that in a primary contest, it wouldn't just be their favorite person who could run and win. And so it would serve the function of moving the political dialogue more towards the middle, which is what, frankly, many people clamor to do. And one of the easy fixes in our incredibly polarized politic is to make primaries open. Because automatically, you create this huge unknown for party leaders. Who's going to win if we allow the unaffiliates to vote? The unaffiliates could be, you know, full of people that are fiscally conservative and socially liberal. Well, that means that I can't, you know, afford to have a communist be my party of record choice because I'm going to lose to the Republicans if I'm a Democrat. If I've got fiscally conservative people running in my primary, potentially running to beat the party nominee. Do you see what I'm talking about? Do you understand the logic here? That one of the ways that we can get rid of such a polarized politic, body politic, is by opening up our primaries and allowing unaffiliates to vote, not the other side to vote. In other words, if you've already declared you're a Republican, you shouldn't be able to vote in a Democratic primary. I totally get that. And obviously, you should only be able to vote once. If there's a Republican primary and a Democratic primary and a primary election, you only get one vote. You choose who you want to vote for. But one of the reasons why New Hampshire, as a matter of presidential politics, was always not only number one, but considered a barometer of the country, was because in New Hampshire, if you're not affiliated with a political party, you still got to vote in the New Hampshire primary. And that meant that party leaders had to think about not just their insider extreme group. They had to think about everybody because they didn't know who was going to show up to vote in the primary. And that created, as I say, a leavening influence, an influence of, all right, let's get to the middle here. Let's get to people who can compromise. Let's get to people who aren't ardent communists or ardent conservatives or ardent leftists or ardent rightists. Let's get to just the rest of us, the people who consider themselves part of the great unwashed middle. But we're not there for August 11th, and we're not there in Connecticut. So I am urging you, if you're registered as a Democrat and you're listening to my voice, make time to vote. Make time to make your voice heard, your voice count. Usually the turnout on primaries is abysmally low. And that's how we get people like Bill de Blasio and Mamdani as mayors of the city of New York. Because so few people turned out for a June primary. Our primary in Connecticut used to be in September. But I don't know how the calendar got changed to August when so many people are on vacation anyway. So if you're listening to my voice and you're a Democrat and you're living in Fairfield County, I'm asking you to please vote. Just vote. Have your voice be heard. It's early voting now. You can vote until the 11th itself. Vote. Vote. Make your voice count. This is an opportunity for you to select who is going to be on the ballot as a Democrat November 3rd. I'm Lisa Wexler. We'll be right back.
0: 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And when you get home, you can listen through your Amazon Echo. 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
4: Joining us now is Doug Williams. Doug Williams is here to talk with us about the Farm Tour in Easton, which is becoming a big annual deal. It's the 17th annual Easton Farm Tour, and it's scheduled just for this Saturday, August 8th, from 10 a.m. to 2 p.m., free rain or shine. And Doug Williams, Doug, you're an arborist yourself, correct?
5: That's correct, Lisa.
4: And
5: good morning.
4: So good morning. So you spend your life loving trees and thinking about right. the outdoors and thinking about how to save them and how to plant them and all those good things. Are you an Easton resident yourself, Doug?
5: I am. Yeah, I grew up in Fairfield and moved all the way to Easton.
4: Uh-huh. Do you live on a farm?
5: No, just in residence, but been active in Easton with the Conservation Commission and, you know, helping to maintain the bucolic scenery in Easton. So it's just a passion.
4: Well, you know, it's people like you that keep Easton as beautiful as it is, because I always talk about it as kind of the gem, you know, the gem, right? It's kind of a whisper away, but and it's a gem, and we want to keep it a gem. At least I do. So, Doug, tell us about this farm tour. Tell us about the farming in Easton for people who don't know. Tell us.
5: Yeah, well, you know, Easton is about 50% reservoirs and watersheds, so naturally it has to be protected, and we're trying to, you know, do that and encourage farms and farming. And Easton has a long history and a very active farming community. So the group that I'm associated with, which is Citizens for Easton, wants to, you know, maintain that. And we're putting up this farm tour, and it allows children of all ages to go and visit the farms. They open themselves up, and we have about 14 different venues, places to go and experience what it's like in Easton and on the farms. And, you know, the farms come in many different sizes and shapes, Lisa. We have everything from Gilberti's, which is sort of a commercial organic farm, and they produce lettuce and other things, to we have an orchid nursery and greenhouses. So it's from A to Z.
4: Well, but when people think about farms, at least kids, they want to see the animals. So what kind of range of animals can kids pet or see doing their thing on these farms in Easton?
5: Yeah, there's a bunch of farms that people are probably familiar with, Silverman's Farms, and Shaggy Coos, Sherwood Farms, and Sport Hill Farm, where, you know, they have cows and sheep and different animals that kids can pet. They can get feed there and feed the animals at most of these farms. So they're interactive, and it's great for them. People can buy the produce and meats and eggs and other things that are right from the farm. So that's fun for everybody, and that works very well. And then there are different types of farms. There's some new farms that have come up in Easton in recent years, For example, there's this fishbowl farm, which is started by a local landscaping family, and they've just sort of cleared the land and opened up and gone back to your basic family farm, and that's all brand new. So that's kind of interesting. And then it goes right down the line. And so if you come on Saturday, 10 o'clock, to Samuel Staples Elementary School, you can register and sign in. You get a map and description of all the farms, and you're welcome to go visit. It's free. We do ask for donations, but it's free. And while you're there, there's a petting zoo that will be set up. It's called Farm to Heart, right at the pavilion there. There'll be the Easton Community Center. We'll have a little booth set up, and you'll have games for kids to play. And the Master Gardeners will be there from the Easton Garden Club to answer questions and to look at plants for people if they have any questions. So there's quite a bit to offer for people to come. And I think it's going to be a very busy day in Easton.
4: I think it will be, too. There are hands-on demos in wool felting, pegloom weaving, composting at Blue Button Farm. And you can see goats, bunnies, and pigs at Farm to Heart's Petting Farm. And then at Shaggy Coos, apparently, there's a working milking herd with twin calves. That's kind of cool. That's really cool.
5: Yeah.
4: Yeah.
5: Yeah.
4: Because most kids don't know where their milk comes from. They don't.
5: No.
4: They don't know where their milk comes from.
5: I know.
4: Yeah.
5: Yeah. I can remember as a kid going up to Snow's farm. They're not on the tour, but, you know, that's where we got our milk from. So the history is there. And there's other things, too. There's a botanical farm. It's a small property in Lower Easton, Rising Iris. They're new, and that should be interesting for people that are interested in botanicals. So there's a little bit for everybody. And
4: it's only on Saturday. It's not Saturday and Sunday. It's only Saturday, right? This Saturday, August 8th?
5: Yeah.
4: Okay.
5: 10 to 2, rain or shine.
4: Rain or shine. Okay. Perfect. Samuel's at Samuel Staples Elementary School, wherever that is. I don't even know where that is, but I'm sure I can easily find it on a map. Google helps me find everything. And that's fantastic. And I'm glad Easton is doing it. It's a wonderful showcase for all the beautiful natural stuff that's still going on in Easton, to have all of these farms within stone's throw of kind of traditional suburban communities is still something we really should cherish. It's not obvious that Easton would be able to remain the way it is. So we want to support them.
5: No, and we need to support the farms because, you know, if they can't, you know, make it, then, you know, that land is going to be developed and it's going to really change the impact and the character of the town and the area for a long time. So we work with the farms to showcase them and help them and support them. So come on out and find out about them. You know, be active with the kids. And even if you don't have kids, I think there's still a lot of interesting things to come and see. And some of these farms are private and they only open up, you know, this one day a year. So it's really worth it for people to come this Saturday.
4: Thank you so much, Doug Williams. Thank you very much for being with us. And thank you for organizing this in your town. This is on Easton this Saturday from 10 a.m. to 2. Go to the Staples Elementary School in Easton and have a great time to visit all the farms. Thank you so much, Doug. Appreciate it.
5: Thanks, Lisa.
4: Sure.
5: Okay.
4: 203-333-9422 is our number. You can call me at 203-333-9422. At 11:30, we're going to chat with Wayne Williams, and we'll talk a little bit about It's Not Just Black and White, with the stories coming out about some of the immigration crackdown going on against particularly the Haitian community that I think your jaw would fall open. And in the meantime, in other news stories, Connecticut residents can get free laptops through a new state program if you qualify. You might be eligible to receive a free laptop if you're at least 18 years old and you have a valid library card with a participating library. That's the key. So it has to be that your town library is participating. But also, you also have to either be receiving SNAP benefits or be a recipient of the Connecticut Energy Assistance Program, the Low Income Home Energy Assistance Program, or get Husky Health or with Medicare. So if you're a child or you're somebody that gets Medicare Husky, or you get SNAP benefits, or even just assistance with your utilities, you're going to qualify for a brand new laptop if your town has a participating library. So if I were you, I would call your library and find out if your library is receiving the laptops. 203-333-9422. And if your library is receiving the laptops and you qualify, you might get a free laptop. 203-333-9422. Let's go to Harding from Norwalk. Hi, Harding. What's on your mind today? Hola, welcome.
6: Well, I was listening to you earlier about the traffic cameras.
4: Yes.
6: I got caught in Virginia by one, but there was the guy who went through the red light was the guy behind me. But I got a $50 ticket anyway. I don't like them. But a phrase I use a lot when it comes...
4: Harding, can you turn down your radio or something in the background? Because I'm hearing some... Yeah, go ahead.
6: Yep.
4: Okay.
6: A quote from Ben Franklin happened to be about the Second Amendment, but I think it applies here. He said, "Those who would give up liberty to purchase a little safety deserve neither essential liberty nor temporary safety." And I think that's a lot of what's going on with these cameras. They want, quote, safety, but they are taking our liberty.
4: Well, I don't disagree. It's going to end up, I would think, it's going to either end up in the public forum where people are going to debate it and decide what they want to have in their town and or in front of judges in particular fact patterns. We'll see. You know, most people don't have the energy, the wherewithal to bring this in front of a judge. You have to show specific harm. It's bigger and deeper than that. So we'll have to see how I will tell you, in Westport, they're all over the place. In Wilton, they're all over the place. In Milford, they're having a robust debate about having them. I'm not talking about the speed cameras now. I'm talking about the license plate readers.
6: Yeah.
4: In a couple of towns, they've already removed them. I will say that in Bridgeport, now I just saw a thing today about Bridgeport. Let me tell you, I think the Bridgeport one is on the speed. Bridgeport is on the speed cameras as distinct from the ALPRs. But Bridgeport has decided that they don't want to have any surveillance technology, even for the speed cameras. And they're deciding they're not going to do it for now. They're not going to do it. They're going to punt it. They're going to delay it. They can see that their neighboring Fairfield is angry over it. They don't want to do it. So they're not doing it.
6: Well, can they put that on a local ballot for November?
4: It's interesting, but most communities have an ability to put something on a referendum. We haven't spoken about that on air, but it's a really good point, Harding. You know, if enough citizens ever feel upset about something their town is doing, they can usually, and you have to go to your town clerk and figure this out, but usually there's a way to get a referendum going.
6: Yeah, people have got to understand how their government works. Most people just go around with their head in the sand.
4: That's always the case.
6: And, yeah. But hopefully people listen to you and learn something.
4: Well, you know, I love you.
6: So
4: thanks, Harding. Mwah. All right. Thank you for calling in, sweetheart. 203-333-9422. We'll be right back with more of the Lisa Wexler Show. Wayne Winston calling in just a moment to talk about It's Not Just Black and White, where we mix it up about issues that sometimes have kind of a racial connotation over them. We're not shying away from those here on the Lisa Wexler Show, and you're welcome to call in at 203-333-9422. 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
8: 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Those are up to anywhere from 80% associated with cervix cancer. 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So yes, it has a major impact that we are seeing.
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4: And it isn't just black and white, and by that we mean literally. Sometimes we go into racial stuff, and also figuratively, in that a lot of times between what people believe to be what's right and what's wrong, there's a very big middle, and that's where Wayne and I like to have some in-depth conversations, and you are welcome to be part of that at 203-333-9422. Hello, Wayne. Good morning.
11: Good morning, Lisa. How are you?
4: I'm good. Wayne, I don't know if you've had a chance to listen to the show today or yesterday, but we've been talking a lot about these flock surveillance cameras, and I have some breaking news on this, because these are these automated license plate readers that are proliferating across towns and cities across Connecticut. And as people are getting to know that they're there, some people are taking umbrage. Some people are going to their town halls, their first selectmen and mayor's offices, and they're saying, hold on, wait a minute. And, you know, what's interesting to me from the beginning is that I thought that some politicians said that this was a politicized issue, and I have said absolutely not, because I think the issue of privacy and what it means to be a citizen without having the government, Big Brother, know where you are, you know, all day long, is not an issue about who's a Republican and who's a Democrat. It's really an issue of how we think about our Constitution and the relationship of the state to the individual. Personally, I think it cuts across party lines. And what I want to say in evidence of that is, here's the breaking news, that two Connecticut lawmakers, both of whom are prestigious leaders of the Democratic Party in Connecticut, are calling for towns to pause all new flock cameras. Listen to this, and it's coming from Senator Duff of Norwalk, Bob Duff, who is the state Senate majority leader. And it's coming from State Senator James Maroney, Democrat of Milford, because he's seeing what's happening in his town in Milford, which is particularly upset about this. And they have asked the Department of Emergency Services and Public Protection to survey every city and town in Connecticut for the number and location of license plate cameras within their borders. Wait until you see what that survey is going to show, Wayne. I think all of us are going to be appalled to know exactly how many cameras are watching every bit of our comings and goings. What do you think about this in general? Because we talk about, you know, the occasional and terrifying Amber Alert for someone who's missing. That's what the police always cite as a reason to have them. Versus the fact that every day people go about their business, and we're not doing anything illegal. And even if they were, it's the burden of proof on the government to show that they are. It shouldn't be our burden of proof to show that we're not. But what do you think about being watched all the time in your car?
11: I think people are very concerned with the Orwellian psychology that comes out of that. I mean, we've always had some type of protections, but at this point you have very little. And I'm not doing anything illegal. You know, I mean, whatever, people get traffic stops. I mean, compiling that information in this society about every citizen makes me nervous, whether you're a Boy Scout, a nun, or even a criminal. I mean, it's like the whole psychology is, if we get enough information about people, especially in our urban communities, that can help us solve crimes faster. There's still protections in our Constitution as of now, and in the way our business is handled in this country. And I'm not for having all of this surveillance. To some degree, yes. I understand the license plate readers are a challenge. Nothing's wrong with my stuff. But also, there's companies that have been buying that information, some of them ICE, whether you love them or whether you hate them, that have turned it into a place where they can actually go find people and target them. And that's happened in a few places,

0: places around the country, because, you know, when this data is available to people, people abuse power. I mean, this is what it is. I mean, human nature being what it is, people abuse the power they have. We know this. And I think that this is particularly ripe for abuse, for people to be able to track people that they know they wouldn't have a legal leg to stand on to be able to know their comings and goings. But if the information's available and they have access to it, well, then they can do it. It doesn't make it right, but it makes it available to them.
1: And, you know, that's the thing to understand, that absolute power corrupts absolutely.
0: Mm-hmm.
1: And that's why checks and balances are so important, because, again, any person can be seduced to some degree. Some a lot easier than others.
0: That's right. That's right.
1: That's really where we are. And the, you know, selling the data. I mean, you could become wealthy selling the data, just setting up your own company.
0: That's true.
1: You know, hacking into the systems. We can't even protect our bank accounts. You know, in the best situation, and we're talking like the biggest banks that are in the country.
0: You're right. So, I'm always getting those letters. I apologize. And you can have 6 months of, you know, Expedia. Thank you, but no thank you. Just don't hack into me the next time. Right. Absolutely. Yeah. So, all right, Wayne, so that's how you stand on that. But I want our audience to know that now Bob Duff, who is a Senate Majority Leader with a lot of influence, he's saying, whoa, put the brakes on this, quite literally. And so let's see what happens. I'm very disappointed in my town of Westport, where I understand these ALPRs are already all over the place. And I don't think we had kind of a robust public debate before they were put there. So yeah, I'd like to know what's going to happen in my town. Frankly,
1: they love to slide it in there on you, boy. They love to slide it in there because it's very controversial. And as I said, some of these companies have all been caught selling it to third parties. And that's the whole thing. They sell our information everywhere. You know, we can't help but be on our phones and our internet and all, and they just sell it. And so, it can very easily be used for a villainous reason.
0: So let's talk a little bit about the Haitian disruption, the stopping of the temporary protected status, which is affecting between 300 and 350,000 Haitians in this country, but approximately 30,000 right here in Connecticut, already reporting that some nursing homes may be facing shortages, because we know members of our Haitian community disproportionately help in the healthcare field. And these people have been here, let me just be very, very clear, they were here under a legally protected status for some of them close to 30 years, some of them less than that. Under this temporary protected status, which labeled Haiti as a place of dangerousness and therefore gave people a kind of an asylum to stay here, but they didn't have to get a green card. And many of them, obviously, in retrospect, should have tried. Maybe some did try. But the point is that their temporary protected status has been revoked with the authority of the Supreme Court of the United States. I heard this morning that when Haitians were showing up to these ICE offices, to Department of Homeland Security offices, they were showing up probably to plead with them to be able to stay or get some kind of, you know, dispensation, that they left with ankle bracelets on their ankles. Ankle bracelets. For people whose only quote unquote crime is the fact that their recent legal status was revoked as a result of a Supreme Court decision and presidential policy. And now we're giving them ankle bracelets.
1: That's frightening. You know, look, we all have the things going on in our lives that have to do a lot with our cultures, Italian culture, Jewish culture, Irish culture, Black culture, Hispanic, et cetera, et cetera. As I've said many times, this is a humanity that goes with this. This is not something that said, okay, this will be removed, your status in 3 years or 4 years, and we can have something in place to try to sort that out. It's like the Supreme Court makes a decision, and then the very next day, they want it to be implemented. There's normally a buffer and also a way, usually, as our country works, a way to sort this out so people have a chance. Now, the ones that are going to go, hey, they should have done this already. Again, it was already legal because they were meeting the legal standard. When you put ankle bracelets on people, that's like, we can come get you whenever we want. And there's literally people who are being disappeared, obviously.

0: for that. And Haiti in of itself is a country that we already know is dangerous. You know, it has not been manageable. And the leadership there is pretty corrupt and it's pretty dangerous, which is the exact reason that we have in our Constitution that you can be here because of that. So I have a lot of Haitian friends. A good friend of mine owns a restaurant, bar downtown, and he is an American. And man, he is like, when I say American, I mean, he was born here. And he is very concerned, and it's affected his business. He's about by about 60% because people are afraid to come out the house now.
1: Isn't that something?
0: We know that.
1: Can you believe that? Oh, my. I hear this so much. People are afraid. They're afraid. Oh, I'm.
0: And when you're going to the court, I mean, that's supposed to be the sanctuary, the safe place to go. Hey, listen, is there some way to slow this down? Legislature, is there something we could put in place? But this administration is like full speed ahead. Let's just go, because we tried to do it in February. And by the time the Supreme Court done, it happens later on in the year. And so they're pretty geared up for it. And there's an article that The Guardian did that I sent over to you. I don't know if you had a chance to read it yet. But apparently a lot of children that came in this country without parents, they're deporting them in record numbers, because that's that whole turn up that has happened to deport people from the United States back to their countries. And obviously they can send them anywhere they want, according to the Supreme Court. Mm-hmm. So that's a whole nother piece of this that is really depopulating black and brown people in this country. And that's why for people like me, it's like, it's clear that there's a racial dynamic here based upon that. And it's unfortunate because we're immigrants. We're immigrants. And I think that the black and brown immigrants count as much as our European friends and neighbors, et cetera.
1: The only immigrant population that the Trump administration has favored are the white Afrikaners from South Africa. That's a true statement.
0: And the insanity of that is we know what they did to the Africans, and they love to hold up, you know, Nelson Mandela is like, and I've heard some of, you know, my far right Republicans have, you know, discussions on the radio and on TV. And I'm like, that was apartheid. That was legal. It was the same thing as we had here, slavery, Jim Crow. And when you use someone like Mandela's name, or someone like Martin Luther King's name, and you go, hey, they're talking about us living together and have a better place. I mean, it gets bastardized to something that's just like horrible, because it's been molded into this thing that says slavery was beneficial to black people. Oppression was a good thing. We learned skills. It was insane. You owned us. You built a nation with black people. There's no point that we
1: don't you think that most people who listen to that think that those people need to go back under their rocks? Nobody really takes them seriously, do they?
0: You know, I wish, Lisa, you know, what it is.
1: I mean, anybody who argues that slavery is a good thing, I mean, really, come on, Wade. Is that really even a conversation? I can't even indulge in that on the radio. I can't. I mean, that's ridiculous.
0: I understand.
1: I mean, people say all kind of crap. That doesn't mean, you know, doesn't mean we have to give them another megaphone. That's the most ridiculous thing ever. That's crazy. All right, Wayne, stay with us. We're going to come right back. I want to talk a little bit about education. The federal government is changing something called the disparate impact rule for K-12. And we can talk a little bit about that and more at 203-333-9422. You're welcome to join the conversation. We'll be right back.
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1: And welcome back. Welcome back to the show. Hola Bola. 203-333-9422 is our number. We are back here with Wayne Winston. Hi, Wayne.
0: Hello, Lisa. I would say hello to the audience. I miss you guys, boy. We're going to figure something out here. We have the best audience ever, Lisa. And
1: I love it.
0: As I said, I can't tell you how many compliments that I get, you know, in different places. And they're happy. They really enjoy the show, even when I'm not on. You know? I said, like it better when I'm on. You know?
1: So Wayne, let me just tell you that the conversation around education can, you know, basically take all day and all night. But there's a story this morning that the Trump administration in July ended a K-12 disparate impact rule. Well, what the heck is that rule? Well, the rule is that let me see here. Title VI enforcement, which is a big federal statute, used to say that schools would be investigated if they disproportionately disciplined students of color, as long as their policies were not explicitly discriminatory. And so basically, the education department said that what they used to do is they would look at a disparate outcome of, let's say, how many black students were suspended versus how many white students were suspended. And they would make an assumption that maybe there was some racism component to it. And they would start a Title VI investigation into the school on the ground that maybe there was either implicit or explicit discrimination because there was a disparate impact in the disciplinary sanctions against white and black kids. And under Linda McMahon, the education secretary in the Trump administration, they say that that's not an assumption that they want to reach anymore. That even if there's a disparate impact in how many kids by color are disciplined, they are not going to assume that it's racist. They are going to not make that assumption, and they're going to assume that the discipline was done on an individual basis, and that if more black kids than white kids, for example, and they use the example in the article, are absent from school, then it's the fault of those kids and those families and not a result of institutional racism. And the pushback to that, Wayne, is that some educators in Connecticut, they liked the disparate income policy because they said it forced them to look at why maybe more black kids than white kids were absent from school, and go into the specific issues that affected those black families to try and maybe help those black families get their kids to school on time. And that the threat of those federal investigations kind of kept them honest and on their toes. And they feel that now maybe black kids will get the short end of the stick if these investigations are not created. That's the news today. And I'm curious to know if you have any thoughts on that.
0: You know, education in urban communities has always been a challenge. And we know that was a major problem, especially after the pandemic, for attendance for like all kids.
1: Yes.
0: And obviously we're going to be behind that because there's social problems that just exist in the urban community and, you know, even families. Now, without making it a quote white black thing, because if we're going to go there, understand large school systems are where most times we have the most troubled kids because of the poverty that is there. In every city where there's high poverty, there's going to be challenges like that in issues within their homes. Now, in a perfect world, everybody goes to school, you know, there's no problems at home, but that's not the reality that we face. In a city like Bridgeport, you have a school system where it's very hard to get kids in the school. Now, to say race doesn't play a part is what the problem is, because you have people who come from a certain background, a certain mindset, that does look at black people and say, you know, they're the ones that cause the most trouble. How many times have we heard on the radio here, you know, even articles, if you get rid of black people, it will be less violent. You know, our communities will be better. You know, there's a lot more violence. But we're talking school kids going to school. And if race is not an issue, then that would mean there's no reason to address anything concerning race. Hence, you have the institutionalized racism discussion. So, yes, there are still teachers that are in that school, and they have absolute evidence that these kids treat the black kids different than the white children. It happens in Trumbull. It happened in Fairfield. Of my own personal experience living in at one of these communities, Trumbull, for example, and other families, knowing black families, absolutely, black kids are treated different. And the statistics show it, no matter where you are, that there are challenges that hurt our kids. So whatever funding that can happen to help kids that are in an urban community, I welcome it. That intervention is important, and it's a way that they're using it positively, you know, to say, let's find out what's going on here, because no one is funding anything, because now if you're going to get anything concerning race, the protected classes, remember, all that was removed because it was still kind of under that DEI umbrella, and that's really what that's about.
1: So Fran Rabinowitz, who's the executive director of the Connecticut Association of Public School Superintendents, she says if you're going to reduce the racial disparity in student discipline, you've got to change your school culture. She sees that as a very particular thing.
0: Yes.
1: She would like to see Connecticut make it a top priority and have Connecticut fund training. She said it's not just by osmosis that this happens.
0: Yes.
1: There is real training that needs to be done of administration, teachers, and parents. So that's what she says. She says it's very, very particular to the school, which is kind of what you're saying, Wayne. It's really
0: Absolutely.
1: Down to the school culture. That's what she says.
0: And Fran was a principal and a very successful one in Bridgeport school system for quite some time. And I'm really glad that she was able to get up to the state level, because she's speaking from experience.
1: Oh, yeah. Everybody respects Fran. She's really something.
0: Yeah.
1: All right. One more thing, Wayne, before we go.
0: Sure.
1: More than $100,000 in bets have been placed on Connecticut's primary elections from these betting sites. What are they called? These platforms, Kalshi and Polymarket.
0: Oh, yes, I got you.
1: Okay. I don't think this passes my smell test. I think it should be illegal. I don't think you should be able to bet on political campaigns. I think it's a distortion and a perversion of democracy, and it is too much of an opening for insiders to have a financial incentive to pervert the outcome. And I don't know who those insiders are, but there are insiders in every election, and there are always people in financial distress, and there are always people that are dishonest. And I just don't think that there should be a market for this. But what do you think? You think in a free society you should be able to bet on whatever you want?
0: I think they've opened the Pandora's box, because there's no such thing as betting on these things at all. And so this is just companies looking at ways to say how we can get more money fed into our organizations. DraftKings and those places, sports betting has kind of opened up, see what people vote, bet on. And so voting, you can easily skew that to a point where you just can run just to skew it and make some money. Now, I'll finish with, ironically, there's a big thing that came out that there was a guy who won $100,000 working in the Trump administration. And it was about what speeches, what he
1: That's right. That's right. Okay? He was prosecuted for that.
0: He's $100,000. He earns it. Like, how did he do that? They did an investigation. Mm-hmm. He's the guy that runs the teleprompter.
1: That's right.
0: So, I mean, here we
1: That's
0: are.
1: That's right. Here we
0: I
1: are.
0: I agree.
1: Right?
0: With you.
1: I don't think this should be legal. I don't think you should be able to bet on the outcome of political elections in Connecticut. I think it should be illegal. I'm Lisa Wexler. Thank you so much for joining us, Wayne Winston. As always, we love mixing it up with you on It's Not Just Black and White. We'll turn that into a podcast. If you miss part of it, you'll be able to find it on Apple or Spotify, wherever you listen. We'll be back behind the mic tomorrow. Stay tuned. It's Connecticut Today with Paul Pacelli from 2 to 6 and The Download up next.
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6: From ABC News, I'm Michelle Franzen. Results from yesterday's primary day in Michigan taking shape in the closely watched Senate Democratic race. ABC News projects progressive newcomer Dr. Abdul Al-Sayed will have a narrow victory against moderate Representative Haley Stevens. A short time ago, taking a victory.
10: I just can't say how grateful I am to have earned the votes that we got. We took on a machine.
6: The seat vacated by Democratic Senator Gary Peters is a must-win for Democrats. ABC's Avery Harper says the winner takes on GOP Representative Mike Rogers in November's general election.
11: Haley Stevens had support of Gretchen Whitmer, of Democratic leadership in Washington, D.C. Are those folks going to embrace Al-Sayed? This is a seat that Democrats have to win in November if they want to take control of the Senate. They need to hold every single seat that they have and flip four. This is a must-hold seat for them.
6: Tensions between the U.S. and Iran remain, but President Trump is insisting a deal to reopen the Strait of Hormuz could come as early as today. In Southern California, a potential security threat at Trump National Golf Course ahead of the president's visit. The man identified as 38-year-old Janine John Taylor was arrested. ABC's Kana Whitworth is on scene.
12: Authorities say they found hollow point bullets in his pockets and a loaded pistol in his vehicle parked at the course, along with a badge that read Fugitive Recovery Bail Enforcement Agent. In a search of the suspect's home, authorities say they found an illegally modified AR-style rifle, body armor, radio signal devices, and multiple notebooks containing what officials described as concerning statements.
6: In London, police arrested a woman in connection with a stabbing attack in Covent Garden today. Police say four men were stabbed and say a pair of scissors were taken from the scene. A spokesperson called it a mental health-related incident. In Washington State, fire crews getting a break from those whipping winds and raging wildfires. Many residents, though, returning to their neighborhoods outside Spokane are finding little left. You're listening to ABC.
13: Man, I love this place. I've been surfing here since I was a kid. Now, seeing my grandson out on the water, it means everything to me. Watching him and taking in the blue waves, the sea breeze, the blurry horizon.
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6: Another foodborne illness has forced changes to the menu at a major fast food chain.
15: First, it was cyclosporiasis linked to lettuce at Taco Bell. Now, Chipotle Mexican Grill has removed jalapenos from its restaurants nationwide after a salmonella outbreak in Minnesota sickened more than 100 people. Investigations are going on in other states where the peppers might have been distributed.
6: ABC's Jim Ryan. New Jersey officials say with their latest lawsuit, they're taking a stand for the drivers behind two-day Amazon deliveries, accusing the online retailer keeping wages low and conditions poor. Here's ABC's Morgan Norwood.
16: Those drivers show up in Amazon vans wearing Amazon vests, carrying boxes with the Amazon logo. But most of them don't actually work for Amazon. They work for small contractors, which the company calls delivery service partners. But the lawsuit claims those partners are entirely dependent on Amazon to survive and claims the company uses that power to control their routes, their hiring, and their pay, while crushing any attempt by workers to unionize.
6: Amazon recently surpassed the Postal Service to become the largest delivery provider in the country. The lawsuit claims Amazon drivers earn substantially less than those at the Postal Service, UPS, and FedEx. More than 21 million Americans use marijuana on a daily or near daily basis. That's a 21% increase between 2022 and 2025, according to the National Survey on Drug Use and Health. Michelle Franzen, ABC News.
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23: 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Weather update.
24: Partly sunny, warm, and more humid the rest of this afternoon. Low to mid-80s. Tonight will be mild and muggy with a shower or thunderstorm near 70. Partly sunny, hot, and humid tomorrow near 90. There may be an afternoon shower or thunderstorm. I'm meteorologist Paul Piorek on WICC.
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25: 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Governor Ned Lamont today announced that Connecticut's minimum wage will adjust to $17.48 per hour beginning January 1st of 2027, an increase from the 2026 rate of $16.94 per hour. The change is required under a state law Lamont enacted in 2019 that mandates the minimum wage receive annual adjustments at the start of every calendar year based on economic indicators from the prior fiscal year. The law is designed to ensure that as the economy grows, the minimum wage grows with it. A new study shows that more than 500,000 residents in Connecticut are food insecure. Connecticut Food Share says the rate of food insecurity in the state has more than doubled to 15% after coming in at 7% last year. It also found that more than 130,000 children are among those facing food insecurity. The organization held a food distribution event in Bloomfield on Tuesday, where dozens of people lined up for assistance, and the state has approved a new $8.5 million program to supplement people who lost access to SNAP benefits because they could not meet newly enacted federal eligibility standards. Yesterday, the governor and DSS Commissioner Andrea Barton Reeves held a press conference to announce the funding.
3: So we know that probably at the end of this month, we will expect close to 30,000 people to fall off of SNAP, having lost their benefits because of the changes that happened in H.R. 1 and that law that passed last July. We are only one of a handful of states who have actually stepped forward, thanks to Governor Ned Lamont, to make sure that people do not fall into the abyss of hunger that is inevitable with these law changes.
25: The Connecticut State Board of Education is expected to vote on new statewide guidance encouraging school districts to adopt stricter limits on student cell phone use and classroom screen time before the new year begins. The recommendations call for bell-to-bell restrictions on personal devices, including cell phones, for students of all grade levels, while also urging districts to create plans that reduce screen time on school-issued technology and promote more face-to-face learning. The guidance will not be mandatory, but the State Board of Ed says it could help improve student focus, behavior, and social interaction if adopted by local school districts. Connecticut's joined a coalition of more than two dozen states in a new lawsuit challenging the Trump administration's latest round of tariffs, arguing they were imposed illegally and are driving up costs for consumers and businesses. Attorney General William Tong says the lawsuit filed in the U.S. Court of International Trade targets tariffs on imports from more than 80 countries and marks Connecticut's third legal challenge over the administration's trade policies. The attorney general released a statement saying, in part, quote, Trump can't seem to grasp that he's not above the law. The White House maintains the tariffs are a lawful tool to address forced labor and protect American commerce. Hartford HealthCare is raising awareness about the growing number of preventable maternal deaths, saying more support is needed from mothers before, during, and after pregnancy. At a discussion marking National Breastfeeding Month, doctors, advocates, and state officials highlighted the importance of access to prenatal care, mental health services, and postpartum resources, noting that more than 80% of pregnancy-related deaths are considered preventable. They say improving care for both mothers and newborns can save lives and create healthier families across the state. And the proposed $127 million soccer stadium on Bridgeport's east side may now give way to a broader vision for the site. The Bridgeport Economic Development Corporation, also known as BEDCO, is asking the state to redirect $12 million in previously approved cleanup funding to transform the former Shoreline Star property into a multi-use community sports complex featuring indoor and outdoor athletic facilities, along with plans for housing, retail space, and public waterfront access. Supporters say the project could become a year-round destination for youth sports and community events after the original stadium proposal lost state funding earlier this year. For the Voice of Connecticut, WICC, I'm John Kamal.
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8: From ABC News, I'm Sherry Preston. In Michigan, a progressive Democrat has won over his more moderate opponent in the primary for the state's open Senate race. The Associated Press is projecting that Abdul El-Sayed has defeated Congresswoman Haley Stevens, who had the support of the Democratic Party behind her. ABC political director Avery Harper now looking forward to November.
11: Haley Stevens had support of Gretchen Whitmer, of Democratic leadership in Washington, D.C. Are those folks going to embrace El-Sayed? This is a seat that Democrats have to win in November if they want to take control of the Senate. They need to hold every single seat that they have and flip four. This is a must-hold seat for them.
8: El-Sayed ran on a platform of Medicare for All, lowering the cost of living and rejecting Israel's war in Gaza. Haley Stevens has called to congratulate him, saying she will support him against Mike Rogers in November. President Trump said last night he thought the Strait of Hormuz would be reopening either today or tomorrow. So far, though, nothing from Iran. The signs could be there soon, says ABC News contributor and former Defense Department official Mick Mulroy.
9: So we're looking for any indications. Usually comes from their state-supported media outlets that there's something happening, so that they've agreed to something, that the Iranians are now more positive, talking about and acknowledging, for example, that there are actual negotiations taking place.
8: After a devastating several days, some families in the burn zone of Spokane, Washington are returning to find nothing. ABC's Alex Stone is there.
26: Some of the evacuation orders are beginning to be lifted or reduced, and so many families are coming home to just everything gone, and they've got to make decisions. What are they going to do? Are they going to rebuild and stay here? Are they going to go somewhere else, take the insurance money, sell the land, and go?
8: Russian attacks on Ukraine's capital, killing 17 people, wounding dozens more in Kyiv. It's believed the country's air defenses failed. 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
23: 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It's Up Close with John Kamal, taking a deeper look at a local story making news.
25: Thousands of Connecticut residents who recently lost federal food assistance are now eligible for a one-time state grocery benefit. Governor Ned Lamont and Department of Social Services Commissioner Andrea Barton Reeves announced at a press conference yesterday that approximately 15,000 people who lost their SNAP benefits because of the new federal work requirements can receive a $300 state-funded food allowance, with another 10,000 to 15,000 residents expected to become eligible later this month.
3: So we know that probably at the end of this month, we will expect close to 30,000 people to fall off of SNAP, having lost their benefits because of the changes that happened in H.R. 1 and that law that passed last July. We are only one of a handful of states who have actually stepped forward, thanks to Governor Ned Lamont, to make sure that people do not fall into the abyss of hunger that is inevitable with these law changes.
25: The benefits are being distributed through Connecticut's network of community action agencies using $8.5 million from the state federal cuts response fund. The prepaid grocery cards can be used to purchase SNAP-eligible food items and will not affect eligibility for other assistance programs. State Senator Matt Lesser said the goal was to help residents who no longer qualify for their federal benefits, and he also took aim at the federal government for what he described as cruel actions regarding the removal of those benefits.
2: President Trump and the MAGA Republicans, H.R. 1, the so-called Big Beautiful Bill, is really a moral outrage. And it is an act of almost unspeakable cruelty.
25: However, the $300 cards will not last many families long, and the governor has said that this measure is only part of a state effort to help get SNAP benefits returned to those who need them.
10: $300 is a bridge. It's a bridge to give you a couple of months for us to do outreach to get you back on the SNAP. Before we say, let's run to the Connecticut taxpayers, let's maximize the benefit we get from the feds. We've already saved 5,000 folks. We have 25,000 to go. We're going to make sure every one of them that we can get them back on SNAP.
25: Eligible residents who received a Department of Social Services notice indicating they lost benefits are encouraged to contact their local community action agency to apply. For the Voice of Connecticut, WICC, I'm John Kamal.
23: 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Weather update.
24: Partly sunny, warm, and more humid the rest of this afternoon. Low to mid-80s. Tonight will be mild and muggy with a shower or thunderstorm near 70. Partly sunny, hot, and humid tomorrow near 90. There may be an afternoon shower or thunderstorm. I'm meteorologist Paul Piorek on WICC.
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18: According to recent industry analyses, they estimate more than half of U.S. adults own at least one wearable health device. That includes fitness trackers and smartwatches. So let's talk about a few of them. Smartwatches, for example, becoming health platforms, not just phone accessories, from your heart health to your sleep, stress, and of course, fitness goals. But what about smart rings? Those apparently are a fast growing niche as well, because a lot of times people can just wear them, get health insights, but there's no screen attached to them. So let's dive into why these have become so popular and are they actually as effective as they are marketed to be? Joining us back on the show, our wellness coach, Amy Linus, is here for Workout Wednesday. And Amy, how many of these wearable health devices do you have?
12: I have used the Oura Ring and Apple Watch in the past, but I have a breakdown of both of them. And I think a lot of people may or may not agree, but I think choosing between a smartwatch, fitness band, or smart ring just really comes down to your personal priorities. So we can kind of hash those out a little bit. I do honestly think the ring is probably one of the better options if you want to track sleep, because sleeping with a smartwatch on, it's going to light up, it's going to go off unless you have it in a mode that it's not. So that's another issue that we face. It's going to interrupt your sleep. However, my personal experience with the Oura Ring is it is not super accurate for sleep, because I'm up and down all night long because, Melissa, you know, I preach drinking your water and staying hydrated. So I'm always up and down using the bathroom in the middle of the night, and it does not track that, which is very strange to me.
18: Really? That is interesting.
12: Yeah.
18: That is interesting. So I got to be honest with you, Amy. Other than using what do I even have? I think it's a Fitbit, honestly. It's just so that I don't wake everybody else up in the house when I get up at 3 a.m. Because the little buzzes, that's enough to wake me up on my wrist. And so that's the only reason. I've never gotten into the hype of all of it. It sort of reminds me of, right? It sort of reminds me of a conversation you and I had eons ago, which was the idea of you have to reach 10,000 steps to know you actually had a healthy day. And that number of where did 10,000 even come from? Right? It sort of reminds me of that. You know, this idea of we are tracking every little thing, and maybe it is very inspirational to people, or motivational, I should say. But do you feel like there's more hype than necessary, or do you actually feel like it's very effective? Like, do you have clients who feel like, oh, once I got a smartwatch or once I got an Oura Ring, things really changed for me?
12: Yeah, you know, that's a two-part question and a two-part answer. And the reason I say that is because personality types differ. Some people learn certain ways. Some people need a little extra hand-holding to kind of get through and to meet their goals. So I think for people who need that extra push and motivation and always somebody kind of watching them, I think smart bands, rings, and watches are great for those people. But somebody like me, I know what I need to do. I've been doing it long enough. I don't need a watch or a ring or any kind of fitness band to tell me what I need to do because I already know. So it's up to me, and I hold myself accountable in that regard. So yeah, I think for a beginner and somebody who is just really discovering their fitness journey, 1,000%, it's definitely a helpful tool. But if you're obsessive compulsive, it can be a little much for you because you can kind of fall into that, well, I need to do this and I need to do that. And it's like, no. You need to be healthy, happy, and whole, not fixated on what your wristband or your watch or some, you know, machine is telling you. You get what I'm saying?
18: I do. Well, and it's interesting that you wanted to talk about this, Amy, because a little behind the scenes for you at home, and even Amy, I don't think she realized this. When you and I were talking about today's topic really quick over text yesterday, I actually was at the place that I go to get my glasses. And when I was there, I was just getting my eyes examined and I was getting fitted for new glasses because my left eye is just, it's just giving me a time right now. Mm. And so while I'm sitting there, I said to my eye doctor, I said, what about blue light glasses? You know, I said, because look, I sit in a studio for, you know, 8 hours a day and I know to get up and move and all of that, but I'm in front of screens. And he said,
12: yes,
18: in the nicest way. And my doctor is like, not that person who's going to be like, it's not a real thing. But he said, the reality is, he goes, look, you know, you've got patients who maybe those blue light glasses take down 10 to 20% of the impact of the screen light on your eyes. He said it's really not as significant as they're marketed to be. Now, if you're somebody who feels like when you put the glasses on, that 10 to 20% bringing it down is a life changer. The headaches go away. You don't feel as nauseous, you know, whatever that may be. That's great. And he's like, and if that's you, that's great. He said, however, there are people who feel like nothing changes, and that doesn't surprise me. And I said to him, I go, well, in my mind, I put these glasses on and I feel like it's great. And he's like, well, that could be mind over matter. I'm like, what do you call that? He goes, it's the placebo effect. And honestly, you then texted me as we're having this conversation about smartwatches and Oura rings. And again, I do think there is a place for them for certain people.
12: Yeah.
18: But is there a bit of a placebo effect with them?
12: There can be, although I will tell you, my 17-year-old daughter swears by her Oura ring, loves it, has a different experience than I have, so I'm not sure what that's about, but.
18: But it could be, again, it could be mind over matter. Like, same thing, right. I have a sister in her mid-20s, and she got the Oura ring. She raves about it. She goes, I'm sleeping better than ever, and I think to myself, why? Nothing changed other than you put a ring on. And I don't know if it's because, hey, I can now see what my sleep patterns are. So that makes me know, I have to go to bed earlier. Like maybe it changes your habits. But again, to me, I'm like, it might be a little placebo effect. I don't know. I could be wrong, though.
12: Yeah, I mean, I think it creates excitement around going to bed to wake up and see what your results are. So as far as my 17-year-old goes, I think that's part of it for her. It's just made her more mindful and kind of given her something to kind of gauge her. Because if she'd stay up all night if I let her. I mean, even in utero, she was just up.
18: So I get that. I had one of those, too.
12: Mm-hmm. Yeah. So that's why we didn't have any more.
18: We were one and done. Exactly. Yeah. No, pregnancy was not fun for us. But I think this does lead to probably the biggest question, especially, look, none of these things are cheap. I will get right to it, which is why I've never really invested in them. Like I said, I would not even have a Fitbit if not for that 3 a.m. alarm. Mm-hmm. So what would you say is a better way, if especially with finances? You know, the idea of getting a smartwatch or getting an Oura ring, but you know you're tired, you know you're drained, you know you're not hitting your fitness goals. What do you suggest people do to get motivated?
12: Yeah, I mean, if you want something to kind of give you that reminder, the Fitband is going to be the least expensive way to go and to see if you even like it. I mean, some people are like, ooh, I don't like being tied to this thing. And then another very inexpensive way to do that would be to set little alarms and reminders on your phone, especially if you're sitting in an office all day or if you're behind a screen, just to kind of give you little reminders and plug those in. Like, I put things in my phone every day, so when I wake up, it's the first thing I read. So it kind of sets the tone for the day. So there are different ways that you can go about it. Or, you know, you can actually go the old-fashioned route. You can have a nice friend who's going to be an accountability partner and say, hey, let's get up and move around in the office for like 5 minutes, or let's go out for lunch today on a Wednesday, or something just to break up the monotony of the week to get your steps in. Or, you know, let's eat a big meal, but let's go walking afterwards on the second half of our lunch break. So there's different ways around that. And I think we started to rely on so many computer devices and things rather than people and that wholesome connection.
18: Yeah, that's a good point. Another thing that you taught me, Amy, which has, you know, worked most times for me whenever I tell my husband that I went and stopped by like an Athleta or somewhere to get a new workout outfit or something
12: is
18: this was the cheaper route than going and getting one of those health devices. He's like, right, but get the health device once or twice. And now I'm not justifying it. But it, to be, you know, all joking aside, that's another thing is, you know, feeling good when you go to work out. You know, too often I growing up going to the gym, and I've been in the gym since I was a preteen, you know, you would see, especially with women, you would see, I'll throw men in there too, though, because my husband really loves that he has like workout equipment and running gear and all that. There is a sense of confidence in wanting to go to the gym or wanting to take that run when you have, like, we buy clothing for work. We buy clothing for going out. We buy clothing for lounge. Why don't we put that same effort into working out?
12: Oh, and let me tell you, because I have a 17-year-old, we are definitely putting the effort into those workout clothes.
18: Well, she's your daughter, so I feel like that totally checks in, you know. Listen, that doesn't surprise me whatsoever. It's true. But I do think, you know, there are other ways to get motivated, especially if, you know, when you look at the price tag for some of these things, if that's not really in your wheelhouse. And I get that. And, you know, is it more hype? I guess it's a personal decision. But Amy, if people want to get more motivated about their workouts, they want to get into a routine, what's the best way to reach you for more advice?
12: Of course, you guys can find me online. My name is spelled A-M-Y. Last name is L-L-I-N-A-S. I'm on Instagram, Facebook, and YouTube. And then you can email me if you prefer at amylinus@gmail.com.
18: All right. Amy, always appreciate chatting with you. Thank you so much. And we will talk again next week.
12: Thanks, Melissa.
23: 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Weather update.
24: Partly sunny, warm, and more humid the rest of this afternoon. Low to mid 80s. Tonight will be mild and muggy with a shower or thunderstorm near 70. Partly sunny, hot, and humid tomorrow near 90. There may be an afternoon shower or thunderstorm. I'm meteorologist Paul Piorek on WICC.
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0: In one of the most closely watched Senate races in the country, claims of voter fraud are flying in both directions. ABC's Jim Ryan's in Texas.
1: The first volley was fired by Democrat James Tallarico, pointing to ProPublica reporting that showed that his Republican rival in the race to succeed Senator John Cornyn voted under an address where he hasn't lived for 2 years. Now the Ken Paxton camp is accusing Tallarico of voting in five elections using his parents' address, even after he had purchased a home for himself and moved out.
0: ABC News learning of additional cyber attacks against U.S. water facilities across the country. ABC Chief Investigative Correspondent Aaron Katursky has more.
4: We just heard in the last couple of hours from the New Jersey Office of Homeland Security that two municipal water systems in the state were affected. New Jersey did not name the municipal water systems, probably because they don't want to cause any panic, because they say customers had uninterrupted access to their drinking water. A couple of the systems did go on manual controls. That means the hack was successful in shutting down some automated systems. That was quickly recognized. They figured out how to revert to manual controls, and that's what was done so that the water supply was never put at risk.
0: Scientists at a biotech company have used a Nobel Prize-winning gene editing tool to create two hypoallergenic beagles. Alfie and Bailey were born healthy and are 2 years old. Their owner isn't sneezing either. I'm Sherry Preston, ABC News.
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23: 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Weather update.
24: Partly sunny, warm, and more humid the rest of this afternoon. Low to mid 80s. Tonight will be mild and muggy with a shower or thunderstorm near 70. Partly sunny, hot, and humid tomorrow near 90. There may be an afternoon shower or thunderstorm. I'm meteorologist Paul Piorek on WICC.
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25: Governor Ned Lamont today announced that Connecticut's minimum wage will adjust to $17.48 per hour beginning January 1st of 2027, an increase from the 2026 rate of $16.94 per hour. The change is required under a state law Lamont enacted in 2019 that mandates the minimum wage receive annual adjustments at the start of every calendar year based on economic indicators from the prior fiscal year. The law is designed to ensure that as the economy grows, the minimum wage grows with it. A new study shows that more than 500,000 residents in Connecticut are food insecure. Connecticut Food Share says the rate of food insecurity in the state has more than doubled to 15% after coming in at 7% last year. It also found that more than 130,000 children are among those facing food insecurity. The organization held a food distribution event in Bloomfield on Tuesday where dozens of people lined up for assistance, and the state has approved a new $8.5 million program to supplement people who lost access to SNAP benefits because they could not meet newly enacted federal eligibility standards. Yesterday, the governor and DSS Commissioner Andrea Barton Reeves held a press conference to announce the funding.
2: So we know that probably at the end of this month, we will expect close to 30,000 people to fall off of SNAP, having lost their benefits because of the changes that happened in H.R. 1 and that law that passed last July. We are only one of a handful.

0: William Tong says the lawsuit filed in the U.S. Court of International Trade targets tariffs on imports from more than 80 countries and marks Connecticut's third legal challenge over the administration's trade policies. The attorney general released a statement saying, in part, quote, Trump can't seem to grasp that he's not above the law. The White House maintains the tariffs are a lawful tool to address forced labor and protect American commerce. Hartford HealthCare is raising awareness about the growing number of preventable maternal deaths, saying more support is needed for mothers before, during, and after pregnancy. At a discussion marking National Breastfeeding Month, doctors, advocates, and state officials highlighted the importance of access to prenatal care, mental health services, and postpartum resources, noting that more than 80% of pregnancy-related deaths are considered preventable. They say improving care for both mothers and newborns can save lives and create healthier families across the state. And the proposed $127 million soccer stadium on Bridgeport's east side may now give way to a broader vision for the site. The Bridgeport Economic Development Corporation, also known as BEDCO, is asking the state to redirect $12 million in previously approved cleanup funding to transform the former Shoreline Star property into a multi-use community sports complex featuring indoor and outdoor athletic facilities, along with plans for housing, retail space, and public waterfront access. Supporters say the project could become a year-round destination for youth sports and community events after the original stadium proposal lost state funding earlier this year. For the Voice of Connecticut, WICC, I'm John Kamal.
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2: From ABC News, Tech Trends. The price of mobile phones is still going up. The latest top-of-the-line foldable from Samsung could cost you $2,700. But T-Mobile is now offering a new way to cut back on your payments. The carrier this week is rolling out a new three-year payment plan, letting you extend payments over 36 months instead of the traditional 24. T-Mobile is also allowing well-qualified buyers to roll everything into the payment plan, including taxes and fees that are usually paid up front. AI is now forcing Apple to make changes to its bug bounty program. The Financial Times says Apple is getting so many AI-powered submissions, it's putting limits on how many times people can send in reports. Bug bounty programs let people get paid for finding security issues. And Xbox is ready to celebrate its 25th birthday with some gifts for gamers. Anyone who logs in before the end of the year can get a special 25th anniversary badge, and some iconic games like Fable and Halo will be free on Game Pass. With Tech Trends, Sherry Preston, ABC News.
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2: From ABC News, I'm Sherry Preston. In Michigan, a progressive Democrat has won over his more moderate opponent in the primary for the state's open Senate race. The Associated Press is projecting that Abdul El-Sayed has defeated Congresswoman Haley Stevens, who had the support of the Democratic Party behind her. ABC political director Avery Harper now looking forward to November.
3: Haley Stevens had support of Gretchen Whitmer, of Democratic leadership in Washington, D.C. Are those folks going to embrace El-Sayed? This is a seat that Democrats have to win in November if they want to take control of the Senate. They need to hold every single seat that they have and flip four. This is a must-hold seat for them.
2: El-Sayed ran on a platform of Medicare for All, lowering the cost of living and rejecting Israel's war in Gaza. Haley Stevens has called to congratulate him, saying she will support him against Mike Rogers in November. President Trump said last night he thought the Strait of Hormuz would be reopening either today or tomorrow. So far, though, nothing from Iran. The signs could be there soon, says ABC News contributor and former Defense Department official Mick Mulroy.
4: So we're looking for any indications. Usually comes from their state-supported media outlets that there's something happening, so that they've agreed to something, that the Iranians are now more positive, talking about and acknowledging, for example, that there are actual negotiations taking place.
2: After a devastating several days, some families in the burn zone of Spokane, Washington are returning to find nothing. ABC's Alex Stone is there.
5: Some of the evacuation orders are beginning to be lifted or reduced, and so many families are coming home to just everything gone, and they've got to make decisions. What are they going to do? Are they going to rebuild and stay here? Are they going to go somewhere else, take the insurance money, sell the land, and go?
2: Russian attacks on Ukraine's capital, killing 17 people, wounding dozens more in Kyiv. It's believed the country's air defenses failed. 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
11: Partly sunny, warm, and more humid the rest of this afternoon. Low to mid 80s. Tonight will be mild and muggy with a shower or thunderstorm near 70. Partly sunny, hot, and humid tomorrow near 90. There may be an afternoon shower or thunderstorm. I'm meteorologist Paul Piorek on WICC.
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13: The news this morning is nationally that guy from Michigan, what's his name, El Sayed, won. And I'm not too happy about it, but we'll move on. 203-333-9422. Okay. More than $100,000 in bets have been placed on Connecticut's primary elections. The most important thing to know right here in Connecticut is that we have a big primary and we can already do early voting right now. The people on the ballot statewide are Governor Ned Lamont, who's running for a third term. He's an incumbent, and he's being challenged within his own party by Josh Elliott, who's the state rep. Josh Elliott was able to get enough delegates back in May during the Democratic convention to be able to challenge Governor Lamont in this primary. And the polls show that Governor Lamont has a healthy lead, but polls are what they are. They are a snapshot, and it's up to you to determine who the outcome will be. What will the outcome be? So you've got today through Friday to vote early. I believe even Monday you can vote early. And then Tuesday, of course, is the last day to vote on this primary. Up in the 1st Congressional District, there's another primary going on as well for Congress. That's a four-way with the two challengers at the top, or at least the top as polled, the incumbent John Larson being challenged by the Democratic establishment choice of Luke Bronin, who bested him in the contest in May. And John Larson's fighting like hell for his seat. He's been there well over 20 years. He's a senior guy. If the Democrats take the majority in the midterms, Larson is in a position to have seniority on many committees while in Congress. Luke Bronin is making the argument that it's simply time for John Larson to move on, that he's too old for the job, and that Luke Bronin brings the pizzazz, the energy that's necessary to be a congressman. In the meantime, there are two women that are also challenging from the bottom, and they're trying to get their fair share of the race as well. But here in Fairfield County, the contest is for governor. Only Democrats can vote. We are not an open primary state. There's a big article in today's, I think it's one of the Hearst publications, about the fact that the largest block of voters in Connecticut are unaffiliates. They are in 147 of 169 towns. The majority of voters are not affiliated with either Democratic or Republican parties. And that majority has no say and who will be on the ballot in November. That's the way it works in Connecticut. Every now and then, there's a flurry of conversation about whether we should change our primary system to allow unaffiliated voters to vote in a primary, as they have in South Carolina and New Hampshire. But that would have to come from the people in power themselves. Who else would make the change, except for the party leaders themselves? And they are usually loath to make that change because they like keeping it that party-only people can vote in their primaries. The problem with that is, if you look back from 40,000 feet, there's no leavening influence on either party. A leavening influence, meaning the influence of the great middle. Because people who are unaffiliated with political parties usually cast themselves as either completely disinclined to care about politics, or people that feel like, you know what, I'm a little bit Republican and I'm a little bit Democrat, and I don't really like either party because I don't stand for all they stand for, and I like to choose the person. That's what I hear all the time. And I respect that, by the way. But those people don't get a voice in who is on their ballot. And that becomes a problem. And you know why that becomes a problem? Because think about it. Think about any organization that you've been a member of. The people who are the noisiest, the people who are the most active, the people who have the loudest voices, they take over the room. And so on the Democrat side, it's your socialists, your lefties. And on the Republican side, it's your righties. And so the more conservative influence has begun to dominate the Republican Party. That's no secret. And now we're seeing on the Democratic side, the left influence, the socialist influence, beginning to dominate the Democrats. If the primaries were open primaries and unaffiliates could vote in them, the party leaders would have to take notice of the people in the middle when they were choosing their candidates. They would have to take more notice of them because they would know that in a primary contest, it wouldn't just be their favorite person who could run and win. And so it would serve the function of moving the political dialogue more towards the middle, which is what, frankly, many people clamor to do. And one of the easy fixes in our incredibly polarized politic is to make primaries open. Because automatically, you create this huge unknown for party leaders. Who's going to win if we allow the unaffiliates to vote? The unaffiliates could be, you know, full of people that are fiscally conservative and socially liberal. Well, that means that I can't, you know, afford to have a communist be my party of record choice because I'm going to lose to the Republicans if I'm a Democrat. If I've got fiscally conservative people running in my primary, potentially running to beat the party nominee. Do you see what I'm talking about? Do you understand the logic here? That one of the ways that we can get rid of such a polarized politic, body politic, is by opening up our primaries and allowing unaffiliates to vote, not the other side to vote. In other words, if you've already declared you're a Republican, you shouldn't be able to vote in a Democratic primary. I totally get that. And obviously, you should only be able to vote once. If there's a Republican primary and a Democratic primary and a primary election, you only get one vote. You choose who you want to vote for. But one of the reasons why New Hampshire, as a matter of presidential politics, was always not only number one, but considered a barometer of the country, was because in New Hampshire, if you're not affiliated with a political party, you still got to vote in the New Hampshire primary. And that meant that party leaders had to think about not just their insider extreme group. They had to think about everybody because they didn't know who was going to show up to vote in the primary. And that created, as I say, a leavening influence, an influence of, all right, let's get to the middle here. Let's get to people who can compromise. Let's get to people who aren't ardent communists or ardent conservatives or ardent leftists or ardent rightists. Let's get to just the rest of the rest of us, the people who consider themselves part of the great unwashed middle. But we're not there for August 11th, and we're not there in Connecticut. So I'm urging you, if you're if you're registered as a Democrat and you're listening to my voice, make time to vote. Make time to make your voice heard, your voice count. Usually the turnout on primaries is abysmally low. And that's how we get people like Bill de Blasio and Mamdani as mayors of the city of New York. Because so few people turned out for a June primary. Our primary in Connecticut used to be in September. But I don't know how the calendar got changed to August when so many people are on vacation anyway. So if you're listening to my voice and you're a Democrat and you're living in Fairfield County, I'm asking you to please vote. Just vote. Have your voice be heard. It's early voting now. You can vote until the 11th itself. Vote. Vote. Make your voice count. This is an opportunity for you to select who is going to be on the ballot as a Democrat November 3rd.
6: 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Weather update.
11: Partly sunny, warm, and more humid the rest of this afternoon. Low to mid 80s. Tonight will be mild and muggy with a shower or thunderstorm near 70. Partly sunny, hot, and humid tomorrow near 90. There may be an afternoon shower or thunderstorm. I'm meteorologist Paul Piorek on WICC.
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0: WICC, it's time for the 2-Minute Recipe with me, Chef Norman. Have you tried the southern way to cook corn on the cob? Pretty simple. Tastes really good if you've never done this before. Here it is. Couple of tablespoons of kosher salt, 1 cup of whole milk, a stick of butter, and 6 ears of corn that are shucked. You can actually cut them in half too. Bring the water, enough water to cover the corn, to a boil. Then add the milk and butter and corn in the pan. Reduce the heat, let it simmer about 5 to 10 minutes until the kernels are bright yellow and tender. Remove from the liquid and serve. And if you add some
14: cracked black pepper or any kind of seasonings that you want, it's going to be even better. There are a gazillion ways to cook corn. This is just one way you might want to try. Southern Corn on the Cob. And there it is, my two-minute recipe with me, Chef Norman, on WICC.
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2: From ABC News, I'm Michelle Franzen. In Southern California, a man who was arrested near President Trump's Los Angeles area golf course says before the president's planned visit is set to appear in federal court today on possession of an unregistered rifle. The man arousing suspicions over the weekend after he was seen on the property. ABC's Christian Cordero has the latest.
15: They're accusing him of visiting this Trump National Golf Course there in Southern California two times in the days leading up to President Trump's fundraising event there. And the second time, this is ultimately what the big red flag was he approached federal agents, according to investigators, and identified himself as somebody who works for the State Department and said that he was there for security details.
2: The ongoing conflict between the U.S. and Iran intensifying, but President Trump says he believes Iran wants to make a deal and that there are talks to reopen the Strait of Hormuz as early as this week. Security threats in the U.S. remain a concern. A growing number of states now dealing with additional cyber attacks against U.S. water facilities, and the federal investigation is widening. ABC's Aaron Katursky explains.
16: We just heard in the last couple of hours from the New Jersey Office of Homeland Security that two municipal water systems in the state were affected. New Jersey did not name the municipal water systems, probably because they don't want to cause any panic, because they say customers had uninterrupted access to their drinking water. A couple of the systems did go on manual controls. That means the hack was successful in shutting down some automated systems. That was quickly recognized. They figured out how to revert to manual controls, and that's what was done so that the water supply was never put at risk.
2: In Michigan, ABC News projecting that progressive Dr. Abdul Al-Sayed will win the Democratic Senate race in Michigan against moderate Representative Haley Stevens. The winner will take on Republican Representative Mike Rogers in November's general election. 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
17: 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I've been surfing here since I was a kid. 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
2: Following the Trump administration's work to begin the process of removing temporary protected status, or TPS, for more than 350,000 Haitians nationwide, hundreds of Haitian immigrants in one state now being called for a check-in with local officials. Here's ABC's Armando Garcia.
19: Now what we're hearing is that some former TPS holders, specifically in Ohio, are being told to report to DHS, and some are being outfitted with ankle monitors. Some are being told to come in on a later date. But while the use of these ankle monitors is nothing new. This is a new tactic to target Haitians for removal. They're also being told not to travel outside of a 75-mile radius.
2: Homeland Security also strengthening ties with TSA, working together to target and arrest people who have overstayed their visas. In Washington State, a suspected arsonist behind the Old Trails fire in custody and now facing charges. Dangerous wildfires continuing to burn, but fire crews getting a break from conditions as weather improves. Here's ABC's Alex Stone outside Spokane.
5: They've had a lot of progress in the last 2 days or so because the winds have been non-existent here. And firefighters are telling us, in fact, I spent some time yesterday talking to an L.A. fire division chief. He says that these fires are not very active any longer because they add the weather change.
2: Some residents returning after evacuations are finding little, if anything, left. Michelle Franzen, ABC News.
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11: Partly sunny, warm, and more humid the rest of this afternoon, low to mid 80s. Tonight will be mild and muggy with a shower or thunderstorm near 70. Partly sunny, hot, and humid tomorrow near 90. There may be an afternoon shower or thunderstorm. I'm meteorologist Paul Piorek on WICC.
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24: The suspect charged in the crash that killed an off-duty Bridgeport police officer and his girlfriend last month allegedly admitted to prosecutors she did not have a driver's license. 27-year-old Melissa Ramirez faces two counts of second-degree manslaughter and single counts of driving under the influence, traveling unreasonably fast, and failure to drive in the proper lane after the crash on July 13th on Sugar Hollow Road in Danbury. The Jeep Ramirez was driving slammed into a motorcycle driven by 38-year-old Cooper Whiteside, a Bridgeport police officer, and his girlfriend, 34-year-old Brittany Islami. Ramirez's blood alcohol level was 0.14, nearly twice the legal limit, and the arrest warrant said she also tested positive for marijuana. The U.S. Department of Homeland Security confirmed she is the subject of an Immigration and Customs Enforcement detainer. When Ramirez appeared in Danbury Superior Court Tuesday, Danbury State's Attorney Stacy Miranda said that Ramirez admitted to police she did not have nor has ever had a driver's license, and the state would be adding an additional charge to reflect that. A city bus crash left one person injured in Bridgeport on Tuesday. Seven people were evaluated by medics after the two-vehicle crash near the intersection of Lindley Street and North Avenue. Bridgeport police are investigating the cause. No other information was immediately made available. A 19-year-old man from New York is accused of stealing a check intended for the IRS. Detectives in Norwalk were alerted in January that a $53,000 check was fraudulently altered and deposited into the suspect's bank account. They obtained search warrants and coordinated with multiple financial institutions to retrieve records and track the money to 19-year-old Ashton Artis of Arverne, New York. On Monday, Artis was extradited from Rikers Island to the Norwalk Police Department, where he was charged with larceny and forgery. He is set to appear in court on August 17th. And police are charging a Norwalk man with selling crack cocaine and heroin. Norwalk police say 40-year-old Maurice Pickett was taken into custody on Monday by the department's tactical response team. Pickett had four warrants out for his arrest, and he was also charged with violating his probation. The Norwalk Police Department is asking anyone with information regarding narcotics trafficking to contact officers. I'm Chris Williams with WICC News.
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3: 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Weather update.
11: Partly sunny, warm, and more humid the rest of this afternoon. Low to mid 80s. Tonight will be mild and muggy with a shower or thunderstorm near 70. Partly sunny, hot, and humid tomorrow near 90. There may be an afternoon shower or thunderstorm. I'm meteorologist Paul Piorek on WICC.
3: 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Now, another in-depth interview with Melissa Sheketoff.
4: The American Red Cross has declared a rare national blood supply crisis because donations dropped to a four-year summer low while hospital demand surged. And this doesn't happen very often, as just mentioned in the beginning there, declaring a rare national blood supply crisis. And the timing of this works out, at least for us here on WICC, because every month we check in with the American Red Cross Connecticut chapter. Richard Brannigan is back with us. And Richard, I always appreciate your time. Tell us about this.
27: Thanks, Melissa. And thanks for calling attention to this crisis. Yes. Four-year summer low. We're seeing drop-offs while the demand for blood, the need for blood in the medical community has continued. And this is only the second time in the Red Cross history that we've declared a crisis. The first one was coming out of COVID, which we all survived, and it was crazy impacts on the medical community, as we all experienced. But this one is a trend that is alarming and started back in May with a drop off in donations that continued through July. And we're turning the corner, but we're still in crisis mode. And crisis mode for us means that we have to have those difficult conversations potentially with medical providers, hospitals, and their medical staff and directors about who can receive blood and whether we have to ration those supplies and limit the supplies. And we really don't want to do that. And we know that the people in Connecticut will respond to this call to action. And we appreciate the help that you guys are giving us.
4: So let's kind of go back a quick second. The nation's blood supply dropped 25% in June, triggering an emergency blood and platelet shortage declaration in July. So when we say that, again, we're looking at a full, you know, America's picture right now. But of course, Richard, as you can imagine, people here in Connecticut hear that and they think, is this impacting our Connecticut hospitals? Give us a sense locally. I hate to even say that, but it is a question, obviously. What are we seeing here in Connecticut in regards to a blood supply shortage? Are we seeing what the national picture is, or are we in a little bit of a better place? What would you say?
27: I'd say guardedly right now, today, we're in a little bit of a better place. However, the impact on the blood supply is it could be the weather conditions, tropical storms, the air quality. We've got summer vacations. There's a lot of factors that add up, you know, just to a distracted summer schedule for our residents. And, you know, if we could increase the amount of people who come to our blood drives, and we're doing blood drives more than a dozen a day around Connecticut. So there's opportunities that abound. And if we could just get three more people to each of those blood drives, it doesn't sound like a lot, but we can help out where there is an impact being felt. The impact today in our medical community is concerning. We want to make sure that we're taking action to prevent any of those difficult decisions. In other parts of the country where, by the way, we're responding to wildfires in the western states, in Washington State and Oregon, and flooding in Texas. And all of those are disruptions to the nation's blood supply system. And so we want to do our part to support those, but also prepare our state. And the challenge with blood is that it has a shelf life, has a 42-day shelf life. And so it constantly needs to be replenished. And it's a very unique resource that's provided to the medical community that has that limited shelf life. So we have to continue to do our job here in Connecticut to support our medical community and those that are in surrounding states as well.
4: And again, we've got Richard Brannigan here, CEO of the American Red Cross Connecticut and Rhode Island region. And it's only the second time in the American Red Cross, the organization's history, that it's declared a blood crisis. A blood crisis is the most extreme blood shortage. It poses a concern, obviously, risk to patient care here and across the country. So that's an amazing statistic, Richard. Three more donors at each blood drive this summer could end the crisis and stabilize the blood supply. So what does that equate to, would you say? I mean, you know, obviously three per one. I don't know if that's just kind of a figure you use, but, you know, how many more blood donations do we need to kind of stabilize this, make this go away?
27: You know, from our purposes, three more donors a day translates to 35 to 50 individual donors, depending on the number of drives we have in that particular day. We also have fixed sites in Greenwich and in Milford and in Farmington and Norwich now that people can sign up and make an appointment. So it's an opportunity for the community to come together. It's not a big lift. We make it as simple as possible. RedCrossBlood.org. There are some thank you gifts. I think in the course of of August, appreciation is a $20 Amazon gift card for presenting donors. So we want to express our appreciation for that support, but we make it easy. The Red Cross donor app allows you to make an appointment and keep your donor card current. And also you'll get an email to where your donation has ended up, which is really just a wonderful thing. When you talk about impacting other people's lives and doing it for the right reason, there's no cost to this. It's just your time and part of your precious, self that's going to others. And this is a great opportunity to do that.
4: Yeah, that is a very cool full circle moment to then know where your donation goes. That's really neat. We are chatting with Richard Brannigan, CEO of the American Red Cross Connecticut and Rhode Island region. And the American Red Cross declared a blood crisis, only the second in the organization's history, a blood crisis being the most extreme blood shortage, posing a concerning risk to patient care. And so one of the things that we can do is obviously donate our time and our blood, right? Before I go, Richard, to what types of blood you guys are looking for, can I ask, so we said that the nation's blood supply dropped 25% in June, which then triggered the emergency blood and platelet shortage declaration in July. Why did that happen? I know you had listed off some things before. You said, maybe the smoky, hazy conditions, vacations, but that's not making sense to me. Why did we see such a drop off? I know every summer we people go away and maybe don't show up as much for blood donations, but I have to understand that because that's a significant drop.
27: It is, Melissa, and thank you for calling attention to it. It's concerning to us that we're seeing that drop starting in May, earlier than normal this year, and it really didn't rebound, to any great degree. And so during the normal summer, if there is such a normal summer, we see a drop off because of vacation schedules and schools are closed. And school partners do a wonderful job during the course of the year. Colleges and high schools help us with the blood supply. And when they're not in session, we have to make that up somewhere else and keep that shelf life stocked for the blood that we do receive. So it is concerning to us to see that a little bit early. And the demand for blood never wanes. It is constant. And then it ramps up a bit when we get to trauma season. We're in, if there is such a thing, summer activities increase the risk, and people end up in emergency rooms, and medical community has to respond to that. And we see that summer after summer, without fail. So it's that combination. And the concern is that, we have a small population of folks who are actually donating on a regular basis, and that seems to be declining. So we need to amp up the message. We need to make people understand that this is something they can do with all of the turmoil around us, with all of the uncertainty in the world. These are things that are fundamental that we can do to help other people. As I said earlier, it does not cost anything. It's one of those few gifts you can give that doesn't cost you anything out of your wallet or your credit card, where you just take some time, roll up your sleeve. If you're eligible, spend some time with our professional phlebotomists who really do a great job of easing people through the process. And we have a lot of support in the community. And when Connecticut responds, they really do. And we've seen that. We've seen the tide turning over the last few weeks because people are responding to our crisis mode and our calls to action. We're especially seeing it and type O donors stepping up as well where the need is greatest.
4: 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We'll be right back.
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11: Partly sunny, warm, and more humid the rest of this afternoon. Low to mid 80s. Tonight will be mild and muggy with a shower or thunderstorm near 70. Partly sunny, hot and humid tomorrow near 90. There may be an afternoon shower or thunderstorm. I'm meteorologist Paul Piorek on WICC.
1: Let's be real. With Trump in the White House, times have been tough. But in Connecticut, thankfully, we've had a governor who put his foot down and protected us from the chaos. 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While ICE creates chaos nationwide, Governor Lamont's passed laws banning ICE from our schools and places of worship.
6: ICE, go home. We're keeping Connecticut safe without you.
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3: 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Weather update.
11: Partly sunny, warm, and more humid the rest of this afternoon, low to mid-80s. Tonight will be mild and muggy with a shower or thunderstorm near 70. Partly sunny, hot, and humid tomorrow near 90. There may be an afternoon shower or thunderstorm. I'm meteorologist Paul Piorek on WICC.
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24: The city of Stamford has announced it will be rolling out speed enforcement cameras starting in September. Mayor Caroline Simmons announced this week that there will be 14 cameras in 7 school zones across the city. The Board of Representatives passed an ordinance allowing the cameras in April of 2024. When the cameras go operational, they will begin with a 45-day warning period. After that, tickets will be issued to drivers going 11 miles per hour or more over the posted speed limit. Speed cameras will be located on streets around the following schools: Clunan Middle School, Springdale Elementary School, Dolan Middle School, and Toquam Elementary School, Stanford High School, Julia A. Stark Elementary School, K.T. Murphy Elementary School, and Strawberry Hill School. The city of Bridgeport does not have plans to install any speed enforcement cameras of their own. City staff identified at least 10 hazardous high-profile intersections where the cameras could be of use and held an information session with members of the City Council's Public Safety Committee. However, 6 months later, no progress has been made, and a representative from Mayor Joe Ganim's office has confirmed that the City Council has not revisited the topic. Concerns include public reservations and complete opposition to use of the cameras. Deputy Chief Administrative Officer for Mayor Joe Ganim, Constance Vickers, said the outrage in Milford and Fairfield over their camera use has also led to a stall in the process. And the proposed $127 million soccer stadium on Bridgeport's east side may now give way to a broader vision for the site. The Bridgeport Economic Development Corporation, also known as BEDCO, is asking the state to redirect $12 million in previously approved cleanup funding to transform the former Shoreline Star property into a multi-use community sports complex featuring indoor and outdoor athletic facilities, along with plans for housing, retail space, and public waterfront access. Supporters say the project could become a year-round destination for youth sports and community events after the original stadium proposal lost state funding earlier this year. I'm Chris Williams with WICC News.
3: 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It's time for the Medical Minute. 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
0: A new study from Yale University suggests helping parents manage stress may lower the risk of unhealthy weight gain in young children. Parents who reported feeling less pressure had more positive interactions with their children, and their kids ate fewer empty calories. Stress at home can shape family routines, including food choices, sleep, and physical activity, all of which influence a child's well-being and weight. The findings also suggest supporting parents could be an important part of preventing childhood obesity. So what can families do? Experts recommend simple habits like taking a walk to decompress, asking for help when needed, and keeping regular meal and bedtime routines can go a long way towards helping the entire family unwind. Even small changes can help ease tension, improve communication, and help families stay connected. With this Medical Minute, I'm Mike Dubusky.
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11: Partly sunny, warm, and more humid the rest of this afternoon, low to mid 80s. Tonight will be mild and muggy with a shower or thunderstorm near 70. Partly sunny, hot, and humid tomorrow near 90. There may be an afternoon shower or thunderstorm. I'm meteorologist Paul Piorek on WICC.
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4: And we're back with Helen McAlinden of Homes with Hope. And housing, of course, is such an important issue, and it certainly reached our state legislature when it passed a big housing bill, and sometimes it conflicts with local zoning, and then there gets to be a bit of a tug of war, and Helen McAlinden knows quite a bit about that, because usually, Helen, you're advocating to try and, I don't want to assume. Are you sometimes advocating to relax local zoning rules so that you can get housing in for the homeless, or do you typically try and comply with local zoning rules? I mean, I really don't know. How do you approach it? How do you approach the whole thing?
6: Well, I think it's very, we need to balance housing in every part that, you know, we're able to take the amount of housing that each area can have. But I think what I advocate for is that there's an equal share of affordable housing.
4: I see. So that what's being built has its part for affordable housing. So let me ask you something, Helen, because we get into the nitty gritty on this show a lot. There's no centralized anything to find out what affordable housing is available. I have a pet peeve, and I want to know if this is your pet peeve too. One of the pet peeves I have is that in an individual housing development, an apartment house that's being built, even if they've committed to the town that they'll set aside 10 or 15% as affordable housing, when you call them up, they always tell you the list is closed. They never have to tell you anything really about it. And the applications to do it are sometimes 40 pages long, making it impossible for an average person, much less somebody with an impairment, to really be able to get this affordable housing. Not to mention the fact that affordable is a very specific number. What's affordable in Westport is not necessarily affordable someplace else. But the transparency of it, the lack of transparency of it, is particularly, I think, frustrating, if not infuriating. And do you have any suggestions about that, or do you disagree with me about that? What do you think?
6: I agree with you. It's very, very difficult to get these set-asides for affordable housing. I'll give you an example. We have a building that 18 units of housing came online at 122 Wilton Road in Westport. And obviously, we're very transparent. We had lots of media. We put it on the Connecticut Post. Dan Woke, our local blogger, did a big blog that, you know, this was coming available. We only had it open for 2 weeks because we knew that after 2 weeks, there's no point in having thousands of people on a list. We had 380 people that applied for 18 units in 2 weeks. So I think that it sometimes sounds like it's not transparent, but the wait lists close because you can't keep them open.
4: But that was something where you went to the people and said it's open, and you're a not-for-profit. I'm talking about when private developers, you know, they agree that they'll build their market rate housing, but they'll do the set asides. That's the housing inventory that I think is very difficult to access.
6: It is. And it seems like different developers and landlords do it differently. And I agree it would be nice to have a standardized hub of those availabilities.
4: And there should be a standardized common app. The people should not have to do it for every single housing development, another application. It's kind of ridiculous.
6: Yeah, that would be a golden world if we had to, because say, for example, at our shelter, the staff work really hard, but they have to do a different application for every single place.
8: That's what I'm saying.
6: That would be nice.
8: I've gotten to know the nitty gritty of this, and it's crazy difficult for people. And you have to understand the population that you're going to are people that typically have very real impairments, or they wouldn't be in the situation to begin with, Helen.
6: Exactly. Well, that would be a nice task for somebody to come up with is a universal application.
8: At the very least, a common app.
6: Yeah, common app. That's a good way to do it.

0: Okay.
1: If we could create something like that for that we have for our homeless individuals and families, it would really make a difference.
0: It would make a really big difference. Bill from Norwalk has a question for you. Bill, you're on the air with Helen McAlinden, who is the leader, is your title executive director? I just call you the leader of Homes with Hope. Helen, you're on the air with Bill. Go ahead, please.
2: Yes, good morning. My question is, when they have affordable housing units set aside in some of these large developments, they get a dispensation like, okay, you can build a few extra units, but you have to you give some as affordable housing units. Are they grandfathered in for a certain period of time and then go away after 10 or years or so, and then the builder or the developer can just put them all out as full priced, or are they there in perpetuity?
1: My understanding with all the developments is once they put an affordability at 60 or 80%, at that point, it's there in the building.
0: Nope. It's there only for 40 years if it's under the 830G statute.
1: Oh, 830G, yeah. But sometimes there's other builders that have an affordability.
0: Yeah.
1: And if they're not under 830G, I actually just heard, I missed the beginning of the question.
0: No, he didn't ask about 830G, but the issue is, Bill, what kind of in other words, the first thing you have to know to answer the question is, how was the housing set aside? Because Helen is right. If it isn't 830G, maybe it is in perpetuity based upon what the town approved. Mm-hmm. But if it's 830G, it's only 40 years.
2: So they have to keep it available for 40 years, you're saying?
0: Usually at a minimum, because those are the 830Gs, usually. Right, Helen?
1: Yeah, if it's an 830G.
0: Yeah.
2: Well, I'm not sure about the 830G, but I thought there were some units that came off of that requirement after a very much shorter period of time.
0: They're not supposed to, usually. They're not supposed to, usually. Usually not.
2: The second part, I can very quickly.
0: And by the way, just so you know, under 830G, last year, 400 units went to market that were formerly under affordable housing requirements because the 40 years had elapsed. So I have been an advocate. If you're going to do 830G, I think 40 years is way too short. That's my opinion. Go ahead.
1: Yeah, and if you're a nonprofit, more than likely, if you're doing an 830G and it gets to over 40 years, that's your mission. You're going to change it and put it back on. But most landlords, if after the 40 years, they're not going to do that.
0: That's because they don't have to. Yeah. That's my point. That's why I think we have to change the law. Go ahead. Sorry, Bill.
2: But if they're doing a development, and in order to get that permission to do the development, they must provide some affordable housing. So it's not a non-for-profit project to begin with. It's
0: right.
2: A for-profit venture.
0: Uh-huh.
2: And I think that's where maybe there's a distinction. Because under those circumstances, they agree to provide some affordable housing, but it's not 40 years. I'm almost certain of that.
0: Well, what I'm saying to you, Bill, is it all depends upon what the town allows them to do as a condition of giving them zoning approval. And
2: right.
0: So, and that's right. But usually the town will not make it just 10 years because that would be ridiculous.
2: Well, okay. I thought I heard that number bandied about. Last, if I can, very quickly, Section 8 housing in general, a safety net to help people that really need the help. I understand the concept of it. However, how does that affect the overall housing cost of housing throughout, let's say, Fairfield County? Because but for the fact of Section 8 housing, there are so many people that could not pay the current rate. And the cost of housing, if you think of economics, it would have a shift in the curve. And the price of housing would come down for everyone. And it would be more affordable for everyone.
0: Wait a minute. Are you suggesting that Section 8 makes that much of a difference in Connecticut in terms of saying what
2: Absolutely.
0: The market rate is? I would have to know more data about that, Bill, and I'll tell you why. It's my understanding that Section 8, frankly, is woefully inadequate, that these vouchers are few and far between, that the state is only has like several thousand of them. They don't have hundreds of thousands of them. I don't agree with your conclusion that Section 8 distorts market, because I don't think there are enough Section 8 vouchers out there. But let me hear what Helen has to say. Helen, what do you think?
1: I think there's not enough Section 8 vouchers. And the only way that we can deal with a lot of people that have not enough money

0: need to live, they need those Section 8s. And the good thing about the Section 8 is a person pays 30% of their income. The more income they earn, the more they pay, and eventually they get to get off a voucher, and then that voucher recycles back into the system. We're constantly advocating for more Section 8s, wrap vouchers, project-based vouchers, any sort of voucher that brings affordability into a project or into scattered site housing. Without Section 8, we're in trouble. And I respectfully disagree that it's, you know, with what I'm trying to understand what you're saying, but it seems to me that you think that it's not a good thing. And I believe that Section 8 is amazing, and I'm advocating with the state on a regular basis for more Section 8 vouchers to help us get people out of both shelters and people that are calling into the hub. Actually, I remember the address of the hub is 618 West Avenue in Norwalk.
1: Okay. Bill, thank you very much for the call. Thanks for your thoughtful thoughts on this. 203-333-9422. We've been chatting with Helen McAlinden, who is the leader of Homes with Hope, which is a leading nonprofit in the area of homelessness. You know, Helen, several years ago now, maybe 2 or 3 years ago, I was able to announce on our radio show that Connecticut had done such unbelievable work in decreasing homelessness. We were one of the least homeless populations in the whole country at one time. And I don't know if that's true any longer, but I know that the cost of housing has just climbed over and above what most people's income has been able to keep up with it. So I'm imagining that, you know, we have more homeless now than we used to, notwithstanding the fact that we had made great strides in this state in reducing the homeless population.
0: Yeah, you're right. Homelessness has gone up 45% last year, and it's growing. It's growing because of affordability. And if we don't have Section 8s, project-based vouchers, the more affordable housing built, more we as nonprofit leaders all advocate together to build more affordable housing in our areas that we work. And without that, we're in real trouble. How are we going to, every day we see more elderly coming into our shelters. We have over 60% of shelters have an elderly population. There's nowhere for them to go. They can't afford on a fixed income. Social Security doesn't do it anymore. A lot of people don't have pensions. And we need to provide more housing for elderly, for everybody. But I'm very concerned about our elderly population.
1: Me too.
0: Very, very concerned.
1: Me too. And you're right, because this elderly is now coming of age where the pensions are largely not there anymore. We'll take one more question for you. Ricky from Stratford, you're on the air with Helen McAlinden of Homes with Hope. Go ahead, Ricky.
2: Hey, how you doing? I heard that you should probably summons different big cities in either New Haven, Waterbury, on all these Section 8 vouchers. There are quite a bit of Section 8 housing all over the place. The reason why I know is my friends all own rental properties, and they have almost all Section 8 housing in New Haven, Waterbury, Stratford, Stamford. So there is quite a bit of people on Section 8 at this time. I know for a fact because they rent to them.
1: Well, we're not saying there aren't a bunch of them, but I think, Helen, your point was that Helen's point of view is that she would like more. And I can tell you, I don't think in the suburban market that the existence of Section 8 vouchers distorts housing. What Bill was trying to say, he believes that because there's so many Section 8 vouchers, it's bringing up the cost of market rate housing because somehow landlords are taking Section 8s. But Section 8 basically makes up the difference between market rate and what someone can afford. The state comes in and pays the difference. So I don't see how that distorts the market rate, because the market rate is the market rate.
2: Right? Correct.
1: Yeah.
2: If anything, with the scattered housing, because there's a bunch of single family homes, I would say that it would bring the neighborhood down. It wouldn't bring it up, because a lot of times they're negligent on their part as far as taking care of the exterior.
1: All right, Ricky, thank you for that thought. I know a lot of people have that thought. Helen, I'll let you respond to that. Thank you for the call, Ricky.
0: That is a stigma that people, we want to see more houses and neighborhoods with people with Section 8. And it's up to the landlord to maintain the outside of the house. And I think that it upsets me to hear that a Section 8 coming into a neighborhood is going to affect the neighborhood. I think that we need to have more Section 8s getting into and affordable housing getting into every neighborhood. And the people that live in Section 8 housing care about their housing, care about their communities. And I think that, you know, everybody is different. It may happen somewhere that a house is not maintained on a Section 8. But in majority of cases where I see, we have Section 8 scattered throughout Westport and Norwalk and all different parts of the state. And the houses look good.
1: We are chatting with Helen McAlinden, the leader of Homes with Hope, which is a leading housing agency. They have a place for diversion walk-in on West Avenue, 618 West Avenue in Norwalk, and they have a homeless shelter in Westport. And Helen kind of leads the way when it comes to advocating on behalf of our most vulnerable population. We have a few more people on hold. I'll get to as many calls as we can. Lou from Norwalk, you're up next. What is your question or comment for Helen?
3: Yes, hello for taking my call. Thank you. My question is, the Section 8 housing program, is that targeted for American citizens? You know, American citizens only.
1: Helen, do you know the answer to that? I don't know the answer to that.
0: So my understanding is to have a Section 8, you can obviously have a green card and a citizenship, but undocumented will not be eligible for a Section 8.
1: Let me just tell you, Lou, I can tell you this from knowing somebody who has recently applied. The first thing they ask you, like front and center, they want your long-form birth certificate, they want your driver's license, and this isn't even for Section 8. This is for, like, basic other affordable housing. That you're not, if you have any question about your status of being able to live here, you can't get access to any of these programs, full stop. You can't.
3: Okay.
1: I mean, they really, you know, if they could, they would take your name, rank, serial number, and your fingerprints. But they take everything about your status. They want your long-form birth certificate. That's it. So, yeah, just to let you know. Gloria from Westport. Gloria, you're on the air with Helen McAlinden. Hello, Gloria. Welcome.
4: Hello, Lisa. Quick question, not to exactly about what you're talking about, but is there a number that you could give me? I have a lot of things I need to donate. I used to give to the Gillespie Center, but I have furniture like office desks. I have clothes. There's some food. There's a lot of things. I am cleaning out my house. Where can I call to find out whether these are things that they can use?
0: You can call me directly.
1: Gloria,
0: Gloria, I'll give you my cell phone. It's
4: 475-225-5292. And how do you spell your name?
0: Helen.
1: Just Helen.
4: Normal,
1: Helen is enough,
4: normal.
1: Gloria.
4: Okay,
1: just enough.
4: Okay. Yeah. I just want to make sure. She sounds young, and today young people do not spell. I don't know if you guys find this to be true. Nobody spells their name normally anymore.
1: Okay, well, Helen
4: anyway,
1: is...
4: I'll let you go.
1: All right.
4: Thank you very much. You have a...
1: Thank you. Thanks, Gloria. Gloria is a sweetheart. And she calls frequently, Helen, and she's a good friend of the show. She actually became a personal friend of mine from being a caller to the show many, many years ago. And she lives in Westport, so she has things to give away. That's good.
0: I look forward to talking to Gloria. We definitely need things for the people that we serve.
1: And that's what I wanted to ask you. So let's talk about it, because you have these people, you help them on their way. You know, like, then what? Do they have a reservoir of money to have furnishings for their beautiful place? I mean, I'm just curious, is there case management? What happens when you're able to get someone out of a shelter? Are their hands held for a while longer? What does that look like?
0: Well, people need help when they move into housing. So within our continuum of service of our agency, we help people with a new mattress, a new bed.
1: You do?
0: Yes, we do. We help people. We have different funds, and that's why we have so many wonderful people in Westport that donate to us. People like Gloria that have things that we will match up with a client that's in need.
1: Oh, that's wonderful to know. I didn't realize that myself. We have to get the word out.
0: Yeah, so we have 15 apartments coming up in Southport that are going to be in need of furniture, and it's going to be opening in about a month's time. And the people, I have 15 set-asides for the elderly, and we will be taking people from homeless shelters and getting them into this wonderful building, and they will need everything. A lot of times, the people that live at our shelters just have a little bag or a box of clothes, and they don't have storage areas with stuff. So we will be in need of stuff, and I'm very excited that people are interested in donating to our agency, and I would love to see those 15 units filled with lovely things for the elderly that are coming out of homeless shelters.
1: How about, I have like some art, for example. You know, there's X amount of wall space in my house, and over the years I've accumulated some very lovely paintings and things. Do you take stuff like that, that isn't utilitarian but is pretty?
0: Sure. Oh. Everybody likes a nice picture on
1: the
0: wall.
1: I think so, personally.
0: Yeah, I do too. I think it's wonderful.
1: Yeah. Okay.
0: So, Lisa,
1: yeah,
0: I'll be getting your pictures,
1: oh,
0: hopefully.
1: Oh, you will be. I'm excited. I love to give things away. I have to tell you. There's this Facebook Marketplace thing which just lets you give stuff away every day. It's one of my favorite things to do. You know? I'm not the only one. People love to give their stuff away. My mother says you spend the first half of your life, first 50 years of your life collecting stuff, and the next 50 years giving it away. And she's now 92, and there's nothing left. She's got nothing left. She just loves to give it away. I always thought that was a great philosophy, right? Because you
0: wonderful.
1: Do. You spend the first half of your life, I need this, I need that, I need this. And then you're like, do I really need all this stuff? No, I do not. Let somebody else have it. Anyway, Helen, it's a pleasure to get to know you.
0: Thank you very much.
1: Thank you for the work that you're doing. It's rather heroic.
0: Thank you. I love my job. I love helping people as well. And there's nothing as rewarding as seeing somebody move into housing, especially somebody that has lived in a car, lived at a train station, has hit some hard times, or just somebody that has been struggling, and being able to keep them in the home that they're having a little bit of issues to get more income.
1: For the diversion piece, that's brilliant. Yeah. Homes with Hope, Helen McAlinden, thank you so much.
5: 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Weather update.
6: Partly sunny, warm, and more humid the rest of this afternoon, low to mid 80s. Tonight will be mild and muggy with a shower or thunderstorm near 70. Partly sunny, hot and humid tomorrow near 90. There may be an afternoon shower or thunderstorm. I'm meteorologist Paul Piorek on WICC.
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7: Here's the story. 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Happy birthday to Maureen McCormick. 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
8: Marsha.
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11: From ABC News, I'm Michelle Franzen.
8: Ship traffic in the Strait of Hormuz down to a trickle due to ongoing hostilities between the U.S. and Iran. President Trump insisting a deal to reopen the critical waterway may be finalized this week. Iranian officials, meantime, say it's in talks with Oman for a joint agreement to create a new shipping path. ABC News contributor and former Deputy Assistant Secretary of Defense for the Middle East, Mick Mulroy, says Iran holds the upper hand.
11: It just comes down to negotiations and what the U.S. is willing to concede or not concede, because it's obvious, I think, to all that the Iranians are going to keep control of the Strait of Hormuz unless they're forcibly basically pushed off that position. And that can only be done, really, by the U.S. military.
8: In London today, police arresting a woman in connection, they say, with a stabbing attack in Covent Garden. Police say four men were stabbed and say a pair of scissors were taken from the scene, a spokesperson calling it a mental health-related incident. The majority of ballots have been counted from yesterday's primary races in Michigan. ABC News projects progressive Dr. Abdul El-Sayed will win the Democratic Senate race in Michigan against moderate Representative Haley Stevens. ABC News political director Avery Harper says it's apparent that El-Sayed's message resonated.
12: But what it does say is that there is definitely a desire for an outsider candidate, someone who is espousing some of these progressive ideals. You know, I was on the ground in Michigan, and every time you go to a campaign event with Abdul El-Sayed, he begins with a very simple motto: getting money out of politics, putting money in your pocket, and Medicare for all.
8: El-Sayed expected to face off against GOP Representative Mike Rogers in November's election. In Washington state, fire crews getting a break from those whipping winds and raging wildfires. Many residents now returning to their neighborhoods, though, finding little, if anything, left. You're listening to ABC News.
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8: Police in Houston are crediting automated license plate readers with helping track down suspects in the attempted robbery of a Loomis armored car Tuesday. The would-be robbers used bear spray on the armored guard.
18: Despite the extreme skin and eye irritation that bear repellent causes, the guard fired shots at the three teenagers who tried to rob him. The suspect sped away, but Houston Police Lieutenant Larry Croson says flock cameras tracked the white Mercedes to a car wash.
19: There were several people trying to get blood out of the back seat of the car, tampering with the evidence there. Those people are detained.
18: Two of the three suspects suffered non-life-threatening gunshot wounds. Croson says they're 15 and 16 years old. Jim Ryan, ABC News.
8: A morning rocket mission that went wrong, and now NASA and SpaceX officials say they're searching for a piece of that rocket they believe smashed into the moon. ABC's Rena Roy has details.
20: Astronomers say the rocket had dumped its remaining fuel and could not be controlled. Experts say, based on mathematical calculations, the crash likely happened near the Einstein crater, creating an impact crater only visible up close. But they're still working on getting visual confirmation. NASA says it will use its lunar reconnaissance orbiter to try and spot the crater, but that could take time.
8: The head of the World Health Organization visiting the Democratic Republic of Congo as an Ebola outbreak continues. As of Monday, there are more than 3,800 cases confirmed across five of Congo's provinces. Michelle Franzen, ABC News.
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2: The suspect charged in the crash that killed an off-duty Bridgeport police officer and his girlfriend last month allegedly admitted to prosecutors she did not have a driver's license. 27-year-old Melissa Ramirez faces two counts of second-degree manslaughter and single counts of driving under the influence, traveling unreasonably fast, and failure to drive in the proper lane after the crash on July 13th on Sugar Hollow Road in Danbury. The Jeep Ramirez was driving slammed into a motorcycle driven by 38-year-old Cooper Whiteside, a Bridgeport police officer, and his girlfriend, 34-year-old Brittany Islami. Ramirez's blood alcohol level was 0.14, nearly twice the legal limit, and the arrest warrant said she also tested positive for marijuana. The U.S. Department of Homeland Security confirmed that she is the subject of an Immigration and Customs Enforcement detainer. When Ramirez appeared in Danbury Superior Court Tuesday, Danbury State's Attorney Stacy Miranda said that Ramirez admitted to police she did not have nor has ever had a driver's license, and the state would be adding an additional charge to reflect that. A city bus crash left one person injured in Bridgeport on Tuesday. Seven people were evaluated by medics after the two-vehicle crash near the intersection of Lindley Street and North Avenue. Bridgeport police are investigating the cause. No other information was immediately made available. An incoming UConn freshman, Olivia Vukosa, is leading Croatia at the U18 Eurobasket tournament in Sweden. Croatia lost 93-51 to Serbia on Monday, but Vukosa scored at 25 points, adding 14 rebounds and 2 steals. Croatia also lost their first 3 games of the tournament, despite Vukosa averaging 27 points and 16 rebounds per game, while making 31 of 33 free throws. Vukosa is a 6'4" post player who grew up in New York but represents Croatia, where her grandparents grew up. Last year, she was the National High School Gatorade Player of the Year. I'm Chris Williams with WICC News.
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3: 95 in the Parkway, some patchy volume out of Stamford Greenwich. Still a few slow waves getting up into Westport, Southport. Construction Route 8, expect delays both directions. Seymour down through Ansonia, Derby. 95 in the Parkway, for the most part, okay into New Haven County. Tom Colangelo, WICC Traffic.
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6: A mild and muggy night on the way with a shower or thunderstorm near 70. Partly sunny, hot, and humid tomorrow. An afternoon shower or thunderstorm near 90. Showers and thunderstorms Friday, hot and humid near 90. I'm meteorologist Paul Piorek on WICC.
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22: Don't worry, we're here from the government. Yes, yes, don't worry, because we're here from the government. I'm sorry. Should I not be so gosh darn cynical when I open the program? I'm sorry. How are you? 203-333-9422. 333-WICC. And yet, another day happens where there's another twist and turn in this license plate reader story. And I know people get on my case and they write me text messages at 333-9422, talk or text. Oh, you're doing the license plate scanners again. Yes, because it's a big story. Get your head out of the sand. And now the people that rule us in Hartford, they see an opening. Oh, yeah. They sniff an opening. They're going to come in trotting in on their great white steed, and they're going to fix it for all the municipalities, just the way the dominant party in Hartford fixes a whole bunch of stuff. This from the Connecticut News Junkie, from a news release. I read this earlier today on Bob Duff's side. Mr. Duff, Democrat, Norwalk State Senate member. He is the state Senate Majority Leader. He's a very powerful legislative leader. So let's go over this, and let me give you my thoughts on this, and I'll be as serious as I possibly can, because the cynic in me is having a tough time restraining himself. State Senate Majority Leader Bob Duff, Democrat Norwalk, and Milford Democratic State Senator James Maroney, been on this program a lot, on this radio station. I know he's on with Melissa a lot. They are calling on cities and towns to voluntarily pause the installation of all new automated license plate readers and flock cameras. The Senate members plan to introduce legislation in 2027 to further strengthen privacy protections for residents and tighten how Connecticut regulates the technology. Oh, what could possibly go wrong? Now, we already have laws on the books. They were passed in the last session. But I'm sorry, I know, what's that thing about all good intentions, yada, yada, yada, I don't remember the rest of it. Maybe somebody could text me the all good intentions quote, because I sniff that here. And Bob Duff and Jim Maroney also plan to ask the Department of Emergency Services and Protection, get this, to survey every city and town in Connecticut for the number and location of flock cameras within their borders, giving the state and the public a clear picture of how far the technology has spread. You know what that also allows the ruling Democratic Party in Hartford to do? It's going to bigfoot cities and towns into saying, well, you know, you've got a few too many of these cameras up in certain neighborhoods. What do you mean by that, Senator? Well, you know, the underprivileged people, folks, don't doubt me on this, because we heard the same slop when the speed camera law was passed. Remember that? And there are certain aspects of that law, if they were still in there, I assume they are, regarding how many cameras could be put up in certain census tracts, in certain neighborhoods, because of a certain number of, a minority representation and all that, if I remember this correctly. Don't think this is not going to happen with these plate readers also. Bob Duff, Jim Maroney also plan to ask the Department of Public Service, Public Protection, to survey every city and town in Connecticut for the number and location of flock cameras within its borders, giving the state, meaning the General Assembly and the ruling Democrats, and the public a clear picture of how far the technology has spread, and also letting the criminals know exactly where these license plate readers are. The call comes as communities across the state raise questions about the reach that these cameras have and the surveillance they enable. Now, again, we already have laws on the books. We're starting this lunacy like, oh my God, this is the Wild West. Now, while I mentioned to you previously that these laws need to be looked at and maybe fine-tuned, let's not throw the baby out with the bathwater here. Because I see a power grab. Maybe I'm wrong, and I hope I'm wrong, and I'll have to apologize to Messrs. Duff and Maroney. But this, to me, this doesn't pass my sniff test, my smell test. Connecticut already has enacted new rules on plate readers as part of a broader Law on Government Accountability and Federal Immigration Enforcement. See, this is the other thing, too. The leadership in Hartford is going to say, well, you know, the people need to know. No. They also are getting a little antsy because, you know, they don't want illegals caught. They'd rather have illegals killing police officers in this state and, you know, with their girlfriends on motorcycles early in the morning. I shouldn't say that. But you know what I'm driving at here? There's always this spectrum of immigration and this and the other here. We already have a major act that was passed under Public Act 2614, which the state enacted this year. We already have rules on license plate readers as part of a broader law on accountability and federal immigration enforcement. The framework set a default retention period of 21 days, down from 30. They limited real-time and bulk access to the data unless tied to a documented case-specific request. So basically, they've already, to some extent, tied the hands of law enforcement on this. My gut feeling is here, they want to tie it even more. Why else would they do this? Because they want to make certain people happy. Here's what I think on this. Let the cities and towns handle it. They're having meetings. They're having comments on this. Hartford has already passed a tightening of the registrar of the information. It was 30 days. We've tightened it to 21. We can only share the data or the data with Massachusetts, with Rhode Island, and with New York. We cannot share it with ICE. We cannot share it with the feds if they're looking for a woman who went to have an out-of-state abortion. That's already on the books. What more is Hartford going to do? I don't want our state government telling individual cities and towns what they can do here. It's none of their business. It is none of your business. Until and unless a federal court says, hey, these databases are patently illegal, they patently violate the Fourth Amendment to the Constitution against unreasonable search and seizure. All right, if that happens, fine. I've been saying that. I think I'm pretty consistent on that. But here's everybody glomming onto this, trying to look like a hero when the process is working. And come on, you don't mean to tell me. I mean, let's be honest here. Please. Everybody in Hartford at one time or another wants to look like a hero. Well, we sure clamped down on those license plate readers. Wait a minute, you already did it once. You took the limit as to when they could hold the data from 30 days down to 21 days. What are you going to make it 14? Are you trying to obstruct the police? Because that's what this is going to turn into here. This is going to become a big cause for the CCLU, the ACLU, the NAACP. Oh, there are too many minority drivers being stopped. We don't want these cameras in neighborhoods. And this is the first step. Am I sitting here saying that Hartford should not have an eye on this? No, I'm not saying that at all. But you already passed. It's right here in the release. Public Act 26-14, which is already in effect. Why are you rushing into this? We had a bunch of police in an editorial piece the other day illustrating how useful these license plate readers. But I'm telling you, I really think, the more I look at this and study this, folks, I'm telling you, maybe you agree with me or not, I think there are people who would rather crime take place than have these license plate readers. Are you one of those? You tell me.
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4: 95 in the Parkway, some patchy volume out of Stamford Greenwich. Still a few slow waves getting up into Westport, Southport. Construction Route 8, expect delays both directions. Seymour down through Ansonia, Derby. 95 in the Parkway, for the most part, okay into New Haven County. Tom Colangelo, WICC Traffic.
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5: Tonight will be mild and muggy with a shower or thunderstorm near 70. Partly sunny, hot, and humid tomorrow with an afternoon shower or thunderstorm near 90. Friday, scattered showers and thunderstorms, hot and humid with a high near 90. I'm meteorologist Paul Piorek on WICC.
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6: So a couple of major legislators, State Senate Democratic Majority Leader Bob Duff of Norwalk, Republican, check that, Democratic State Senate member Jim Maroney of Milford, teaming up together in a news release earlier today saying, hey, they are asking, now they don't have any legal authority to force this, but they are asking cities and towns to hold off on any more further expansion of these license plate readers. They call them Flock cameras. Again, Flock is just one of the companies that do this. There are five or six of them all around the country. And a lot of places are doing this, more and more all around the country. There are thousands of these cameras because the cops like them. The cops cannot have, you know, officers on the street running around looking for suspects before they develop a timeline as to, who they may be looking for. Now, am I sitting here and saying the state should not keep an eye on what's going on? No, of course not. I'm not saying that. But we just passed the law. We just passed and just enacted a law. So if you remember, the General Assembly already cracked down on this. Under Public Act 2614, Connecticut set new rules on license plate readers as part of a broader accountability project. The default retention period is only 21 days, down from 30. All right, so we already cut a week off of how the material can be retained, and that's, I guess, a week less than cops will be able to easily access this stuff. The state already restricted real-time bulk access to the data unless tied to a documented case-specific request. You can't share it with immigration and ICE. You can't do it for reproductive care. All that is fine. Can we see how that works first before opportunistic politicians come swooping in there and saying, ah, I'm going to be the great white steed here? And I'm not saying that anybody in Hartford, Democrat or Republican, shouldn't be watching this. But pump the brakes here. This is not 1984. This is not George Orwell. Will everybody calm down? WICC. Can everybody just calm the freak down? Let's wait for some federal court rulings. If cops are doing the wrong things with this data, you do what has been done to police all around the country. You fire them, you discipline them and fire them and prosecute them. That's it. Well, you just love big government. No, me, a big government guy, really? But I like common sense. I tend to be into common sense every so often. And I don't assume, I don't take a Google University law degree and suddenly say, well, these are patently unconstitutional. It may be not. Meantime, police all around the state are using these systems to solve crimes. Like the murder, the alleged murder of an elderly man in Milford the other day. Like the fact that some idiots tore up a big field at Cheshire High School. They were dumb enough to have their vehicles in the field of sight of a license plate camera. Oh, guess what? The cops were able to find them. They didn't come after you. They didn't come after you because you made a bad right turn somewhere. They went after criminals.
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4: Parkway northbound delays out of New Canaan into Norwalk. Left lane accident by exit 15. That's the old exit 38. Further north, a little bit of company on the Fairfield side. No major problems on 95. Doing good out of Stamford up through Darien. A little bit of company into Westport, exit 17 to 19. Police activity, Route 7 and Wilton northbound up by School Street getting into Branchville. Tom Colangelo, WICC Traffic.
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5: A mild and muggy night on the way with a shower or thunderstorm near 70. Partly sunny, hot and humid tomorrow. An afternoon shower or thunderstorm near 90. Showers and thunderstorms Friday, hot and humid near 90. I'm meteorologist Paul Fiorek on WICC.
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4: All right, so Bob Duff, state Senate majority leader, Senate Democratic leader, and Jim Maroney, Democratic senator from Milford, often guest on the Melissa in the Morning program here at WICC. They're asking cities and towns to call a timeout as far as the installation and flipping the switch here on any more new license plate cameras here, because they may want to increase protections. See, that's where I know. I'm sorry, gentlemen, if you're listening. You know, and by the way, somebody sent me that quote that I couldn't get out. We'll go get into that in just a second. But what are they? What's that saying about good intentions, huh?
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9: ABC News, I'm Michelle Franzen. Acting Attorney General Todd Blanche, who is waiting for a full Senate vote on his nomination to become permanent AG, weighed in on the president's criticism over U.S. Attorney Jeanine Pirro after she dropped vandalism charges related to the torn reflecting pool liner at the Lincoln Memorial. Blanche did not address the specific case, but defended Pirro's jobs in the nation's capital.
13: Judge Pirro is doing a great job, and our city, Washington, D.C., is a lot safer in no small part to her effort and the prosecutor's efforts that she works with.
9: President Trump says a deal to reopen the Strait of Hormuz is close without offering details if the U.S. and Iran are holding talks. Iranian officials say they're in talks with Oman on a joint agreement on controlling ship traffic. Russia carried out missile and drone attacks in Ukraine's capital, killing at least 17 in Kyiv. Ukraine's President Zelensky now calling for allies to help against Russia's aggression. This is ABC News.
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14: City of Stamford has announced that it will start rolling out speed enforcement cameras starting in September. Mayor Caroline Simmons announced this week that there will be 14 cameras in 7 school zones across the city. The Board of Representatives passed an ordinance allowing the cameras in April of 2024. When the cameras go operational, they will begin with a 45-day warning period. After that, tickets will be issued to drivers going 11 miles per hour or more over the posted speed limit. Speed cameras will be located on streets around the following schools: Clunan Middle School, Springdale Elementary School, Dolan Middle School, and Toquam Elementary School, Stamford High School, Julia A. Stark Elementary School, K.T. Murphy Elementary School, and Strawberry Hill School. The city of Bridgeport does not have plans to install any speed enforcement cameras of their own. City staff identified at least 10 hazardous high-profile intersections where the cameras could be of use and held an information session with members of the City Council's Public Safety Committee. However, 6 months later, no progress has been made, and a representative from Mayor Joe Ganim's office has confirmed that the city council has not revisited the topic. Concerns include public reservations and complete opposition to use of the cameras. Deputy Chief Administrative Officer for Mayor Joe Ganim, Constance Vickers, said the outrage in Milford and Fairfield over their camera use has also led to a stall in the process. A second suspect is in custody in connection to a deadly Milford home invasion. Milford police say 24-year-old Ivan Barrios Florimon of the Bronx was arrested on Tuesday with help from the U.S. Marshals Service. He is facing murder charges and is being held in New York City awaiting extradition to Connecticut. Investigators say he was one of two men that entered a home on June 3rd around 3 a.m., and shot a man and a woman multiple times. The man was identified as 69-year-old Frederick Warner, who was pronounced dead at the scene. A new study shows that more than 500,000 residents in Connecticut are food insecure. Connecticut Food Share says the rate of food insecurity in the state has more than doubled to 15% after coming in at 7% last year. It also found more than 130,000 children are among those facing food insecurity. The organization held a food distribution event in Bloomfield on Tuesday where dozens of people lined up for assistance. The state has approved a new $8.5 million program to supplement people who lost access to SNAP benefits because they could not meet newly enacted federal eligibility standards. Governor Ned Lamont and DSS Commissioner Andrea Barton Reeves held a news conference Tuesday to announce the funding.
15: So we know that probably at the end of this month, we will expect close to 30,000 people to fall off of SNAP, having lost their benefits because of the changes that happened in H.R. 1 and that law that passed last July. We are only one of a handful of states who have actually stepped forward, thanks to Governor Ned Lamont, to make sure that people do not fall into the abyss of hunger that is inevitable with these law changes.
14: Governor Ned Lamont announced today that Connecticut's minimum wage will be rising to $17.48 per hour beginning in January of 2027, an increase from the 2026 rate of $16.94 per hour. The change is required under a state law Lamont enacted in 2019 that mandates the minimum wage receive annual adjustments at the start of every calendar year based on economic indicators from the prior fiscal year. The law is designed to ensure that as the economy grows, the minimum wage grows with it. The Middletown-Portland Railroad Bridge is receiving $87 million for a major rehab project. The bridge has been serving as a freight line since the early 1900s and is featured in the Billy Joel music video for River of Dreams. Connecticut Department of Transportation officials say they are going to evaluate the whole structure to make sure that it will last for the next generation. Planners say the state-funded project to improve the bridge is expected to start by late 2028. Engineers are hoping to increase its load-carrying capacity and modernize its mechanical and electrical systems. And the proposed $127 million soccer stadium on Bridgeport's east side may now give way to a broader vision for the site. The Bridgeport Economic Development Corporation, also known as BEDCO, is asking the state to redirect $12 million in previously approved cleanup funding to transform the former Shoreline Star property into a multi-use community sports complex featuring indoor and outdoor athletic facilities, along with plans for housing, retail space, and public waterfront access. Supporters say the project could become a year-round destination for youth sports and community events after the original stadium proposal lost state funding earlier this year. I'm Chris Williams with WICC News.
3: WICC Smart MLS Right Now Traffic.
6: Northbound Parkway, some delays getting out of New Canaan. We did have some road work near the New Canaan Rest and an accident just about wrapped up by exit 15 and 16. That's the old exit 38 Norwalk New Canaan line. Some company further north on the Fairfield side of the no exit zone. Delays by the Route 8 ramps. Southbound Route 8, we have construction delays out of Ansonia into Derby. 95 is a good ride. Stamford to Norwalk. Slowing in pockets through Westport, Fairfield, Southport. Tom Colangelo, WICC Traffic.
3: 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Weather update.
5: Humid tomorrow with an afternoon shower or thunderstorm near 90. Friday, scattered showers and thunderstorms, hot and humid with a high near 90. I'm meteorologist Paul Piorek on WICC.
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6: All right, get back to the phones momentarily. My friend Andy in Essex Hanning is hanging on. Andy, but first, you know, this happens every so often. I have to get the big voice guy and a big intro here. Because every so often, see, this isn't a regular feature of the show, but every so often, I have to do another edition of Chris Reads the News, because when Chris reads the news, I'll be puttering around and looking for stuff to talk about and checking stuff for our listeners. And I'll hear a little in something he reads. We have to discuss that. Chris, if you can go back to your award-winning newscast from just a few minutes ago and pick the story about Mayor Caroline Simmons, a friend of the radio station here, of course, in the morning with Melissa, and her ascertainment. What's going to be happening in her little cozy little town there?
14: It came out actually in the form of a press release that I got in an email. So it says the city of Stamford has announced it will be rolling out speed enforcement cameras starting in September.
6: Okay, now hold it. Starting in September, right?
14: Mm-hmm.
6: So that would be 1 month.
14: A
6: little less than 30 days. Okay, so you folks, you hear this in Stamford? I'm appealing to the, jeez, when did that happen? So we're starting a month early. Okay, Chris, continue, please.
14: I already know where you're going with this.
6: Yeah, go ahead. Yes.
14: Mayor Simmons announcing this week there will be 14 cameras.
6: Okay, let's hold on a second now. 1, 2, 3, 4. 14 cameras.
16: They didn't tell me there'd be this many cameras.
6: We're telling you right now, Toots. 14. Continue, please.
14: In 7 school zones throughout the city.
6: 7 school zones. So do the math. That's probably 2 cameras a zone for 7 school zones. I'm doing this just to make sure that you don't walk around like a mouth breather at a month and a half going,
16: When did this happen, honey?
6: Go ahead, Chris.
14: The Board of Representatives

0: in your car. Do not drive here. The cameras are here. Go ahead, sir.
1: After that, tickets will be issued to drivers going 11 miles per hour or more over the posted speed limit.
0: All right. So, and thank you, Chris. We appreciate the time there. Chris Williams in the news center and the news hub. So you heard that. So starting in a little bit, you're going to have 45 days to know where these cameras are. This was approved. And I'm not trying to be a jerk, even though it sounds like it. But I know invariably there are going to be people calling this radio station, calling me, calling Melissa, calling Lisa, calling the weekend people and saying, hey, what's up with these Stanford cameras? Well, if you were paying attention, they told you about this 2 years ago plus. And they're telling you where the speed cameras are going to be. So in another couple of months, once these things are up and running, you have less than zero credibility if you say, geez, I didn't know. When did this happen?
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6: WICC Smart MLS Right Now Traffic.
7: Parkway southbound, still some late running construction in New Cana by the New Cana Restwood. Minor delays. Northbound slows in through New Cana. We had an earlier accident by exit 16, Norwalk, New Cana line. A little bit slow on the Fairfield side. 95 slows in through Norwalk, passing Route 7. Hit or miss company, Fairfield, Westport. Southbound Route 8, still slow with construction out of Ansonia into Derby. Tom Colangelo, WICC Traffic.
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8: A mild and muggy night on the way with a shower or thunderstorm near 70. Partly sunny, hot, and humid tomorrow. An afternoon shower or thunderstorm near 90. Showers and thunderstorms Friday, hot and humid near 90. I'm meteorologist Paul Piorek on WICC.
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0: Where we start the program with this, State Senate Majority Leader Bob Duff, Democrat Norwalk, very powerful guy, teaming up with Democrat Jim Maroney of Milford earlier today in a news release that went out to a bunch of places, saying, hey, can cities and towns stop putting up these cameras until we get together in the General Assembly? Now, look, if cities and towns want to stop doing this, that's fine. Do not do it because of what the General Assembly said. I'm telling you, don't do it. And like somebody just texted me, the phrase I was looking for was the road to hell is paved with good intentions. Thank you very much. Just flew out of my mind here before I could remember. Don't do that, because

0: Hartford, there's already restrictions passed by Hartford. You know what they want to do? At least my guess is the Democratic majority in Hartford. And I know some Republicans are against this too, but they don't count. Sorry. Listen, they want to further, what they will do, because they've already done it on data retention or whatever, their goal, and they will never admit this, they want to restrict police. They do. They do. Let's, in fact, Andy, hang on. I want to go to this because the irony is just delicious in there. There's a phrase in this news release. Jim Maroney said, quote, "When we see towns rejecting these cameras and questioning whether they need this kind of surveillance at all, that tells us the public is ahead of the law." Really, Senator? So in your town of Milford, we had the APLRs used, by the way, Police Chief Mello says, to help snag this alleged gunman who, in a home invasion, killed a 69-year-old man and critically wounded his 69-year-old wife. So the chief is saying the cameras helped in apprehending him. It's a help, I understand. So if you have people in Milford who would be against the cameras, are they ahead of the curve and not helping police get people like that off the street? I don't quite understand the public is ahead of the law. Most of the public in this state still wants the death penalty. Why aren't they being listened to on that? But we have to listen to them on these cameras. Yet back in the days of Governor Dan Malloy, sorry, still wondering if he's lying about the budget. Back in the Dan Malloy days, 60-something percent of the people wanted the death penalty still in this state, but no, Democrats got rid of it. So were they not ahead of the law on that, I wonder, back then? Or most people think a cop should be able to pull somebody over if they think they're smoking marijuana. You can't do that in Connecticut, but most people think you should. Who's ahead of who, the law or the state in that, I would ask the good legislators. Andy's with us. Andy, good afternoon, sir. How are you?
1: Pooch.
0: Yeah.
1: If these powerful people would spend 10% of the energy they spend in defending crime to prevent crime, yeah, then we wouldn't need cameras. You know, 1889, a guy, some Scottish guy, invented the electric drill. For 137 years, we've been buying electric drills.
0: Yeah.
1: We don't want drills. We want holes.
0: Yeah.
1: We don't want speed cameras and license plates readers. We want the law enforced. Primary reason I moved out of Derby, because I wanted to be closer to my kids up
0: okay.
1: here.
0: Okay, yeah, yeah.
1: Second reason, Paul, I was just getting sick and tired of people speeding and running red lights. I called the police. They kind of, whatever. I called the mayor. The mayor had the number two guy in the police call me.
0: All right.
1: And he said, pal, I'm with you.
0: Yeah.
1: We arrest them, and the liberal prosecutors dismiss it.
0: Yeah, yeah, yeah.
1: Start keeping the law. We won't have to worry about speeding cameras. And thank God for the license plate reader that caught these two,
0: yeah,
1: whatever, in
0: Milford,
1: New York somewhere,
0: yeah,
1: probably getting warmed up to do it again.
0: Yeah, yeah. No.
1: But do we want crime? I mean, that's how I'm starting to interpret it. We want crime at any cost because criminals vote for us.
0: Well,
1: it keeps us in power. That's how I'm interpreting it.
0: Andy, thank you, my friend. Good point to end with. Thank you. Appreciate it. Here's a story that you may have heard at the top of the hour on ABC. An armored truck guard had to shoot two teen suspects in Houston after they sprayed him with bear spray during an attempted robbery outside a check cashing business. Police tracked the getaway vehicle using a drumroll, please. Using a license plate reader to an area car wash. They sent cops over. They arrested the suspects who were trying to scrub blood off the car thanks to a license plate reader. So I'm sorry. I respect people who don't want them, but there's got to be a balance somewhere. To me, you don't get rid of them. I'm sorry. I've had people yell at me in person, yell at me on the air, yell at me on Facebook, whatever. Oh, yeah. And by the way, yes, yesterday, another one. I got called a bootlicker yesterday again. This is like 5 or 6 times in the past. I'm starting to take this as a medal of honor, as a badge of honor. I am. Yes, because I simply said, well, what about the fact that the cops can solve crimes with this? Oh, what's your favorite flavor, bootlicker? 203-333-9422. 333-WICC. Listen. I understand if you have misgivings about the data and whatever. I get that. I understand. We can work that out. But here comes Bob Duff and Jim Maroney again, maybe with all good intentions, saying, well, let this say we need to act in Hartford. No. Don't act in Hartford. No. Let the cities and towns argue it out. Because, look, maybe I'm wrong, and maybe I'm being jaded, and I apologize to these two gentlemen, but all I sniff is a chance to pander in Hartford. Seriously. And we're going to hear, well, there's an overabundance of them in certain low-income neighborhoods, and they're unfairly targeting this, and you know it's going to happen. Once again, this is a stay. This is how screwed up we are. And thank God for our police officers, our men and women who are doing the best they can, keeping Connecticut's crime rate relatively low. But this is a state where the General Assembly actually passed a law that says a police officer cannot go investigate if somebody is driving and smoking a joint. I kid you not. And we're worried about license plate readers. I told you, it happened to me 3 times in the past month and a half. 3 people got in next to me. Once it was at the mall, a couple of times at a convenience store, lit up a big fatty and drove away. One of them shot me a look because I'm like, you're really going to do that and drive? Unreal. Joe in Bridgeport. Joe, how are you? What's up?
2: So since you've been beating the flock hammer to death, are you going to talk about how Bridgeport won't put any in? Because there's no criminals in Bridgeport.
0: Yeah, they backed away. They backed away on the speed cameras. They're not going to do it. Are you really surprised? Yeah. Who's surprised on that?
2: No, I'm not surprised. I mean, the mayor's a criminal, ex-convict. The police chief's an ex-convict. I mean, I don't understand. I mean, you should be beating that to death. If you're going to beat the camera thing to death every single day on your show, you should beat it to death that these criminal cities that actually have criminals.
0: Hey, Joe.
2: That actually criminalize and victimize the taxpayers of Bridgeport.
0: Yeah.
2: You know, you should talk about it.
0: We've been talking about Bridgeport for 10 years. How much has it changed?
2: But beat it to death. Beat it to death every day.
0: Yeah,
2: maybe there is some change. No. Maybe so that hardworking people don't get victimized on a daily basis.
0: Listen,
2: I mean, honestly,
0: listen. And Joe, thank you for the call. Listen, the people of Bridgeport have a good opportunity. And Joe, thank you for the call. And I don't consider me beating the license plate reader thing to death when it's front page news and on just about every TV outlet around here. This is a big deal. We have people who want to get rid of a technology that's keeping, in many instances, the streets safer. Not every time. It's not a foolproof technology. I'm not saying that. But here you have police releasing a list the other day that was in an editorial, finding elderly people who went the wrong way with the mental infirmities. Finding somebody who was dumping medical waste on the side of a road, finding other criminals there, alleged and proven. And people said, no, we can't have that. Well, why? Well, because it's 1984 and it's George Orwell. That's why I beat it to a bloody death.
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4: Parkway southbound, still some late running construction in New Canaan by the New Canaan Restwood. Minor delays. Northbound slows in through New Canaan. We had an earlier accident by exit 16, Norwalk, New Canaan line. A little bit slow on the Fairfield side. 95 slows in through Norwalk, passing Route 7. Hit or miss company, Fairfield Westport. Southbound Route 8, still slow with construction out of Ansonia into Derby. Tom Colangelo, WICC Traffic.
3: 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Miller Nissan of Fairfield, weather update.
5: Tonight will be mild and muggy with a shower or thunderstorm near 70. Partly sunny, hot, and humid tomorrow with an afternoon shower or thunderstorm near 90. Friday, scattered showers and thunderstorms, hot and humid with a high near 90. I'm meteorologist Paul Piorek on WICC.
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0: All right, few people yelling at me in the question of the day, few people yelling at me on the text message as well and online. That's fine. Come on in. Have fun. I don't think we have any of that. What's that thing that makes you violently ill that they got from lettuce or whatever? There's none of that here. A lot of chlorine chugging away, shock and all that, all the chemicals being used here. 203-333-9422. 333-WICC, but I got this release. I saw this on Facebook today. It was been picked up by a bunch of news outlets here. State Senate Majority Leader Democrat Bob Duff of Norwalk and State Senator Jim Maroney, Democrat Milford, they want cities and towns to voluntarily, they can't, there's no weight of law behind this, but they want cities and towns in the state to voluntarily pause the installation of all new automated license plate readers and flock cameras. They're going to introduce a bill in 2027 to strengthen privacy protections, even though a new law is just taking effect now. So what are we rushing to unless we are maybe pandering, maybe?
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9: From ABC News, I'm Michelle Franzen. Hostilities between the U.S. and Iran not waning. President Trump, though, voicing optimism that a deal, he says, to reopen the Strait of Hormuz could come this week. Sources, meantime, tell ABC News Iran remains the prime suspect in a growing number of states dealing with water facility cyber attacks. ABC's Aaron Katursky has details.
10: We just heard in the last couple of hours from the New Jersey Office of Homeland Security that two municipal water systems in the state were affected by these hacks. New Jersey did not name the municipal water systems, probably because they don't want to cause any panic, because they say customers had uninterrupted access to their drinking water.
9: Russia carrying out air attacks in Ukraine's capital overnight again, killing at least 17 in Kyiv. Ukraine's President Zelensky, hosting UK's new defense minister, urged allies to help stop Russia's aggression.
11: This night, again, the signal before the winter, we think that we need the unanimity and we need strong support from your country and from all other European friends.
9: In Germany, U.S. officials were told authorities found a drone fitted with explosive devices and a detonator near a Ukrainian car cargo aircraft at the Leipzig airport. The airport has been the target of multiple suspected Russian sabotage ops. Ohio Congressman Max Miller continuing to deny domestic abuse allegations from several accusers, including his ex-wife. ABC's Rachel Scott has more on Republican reaction.
12: There's no chance that I'm removing myself from this race.
13: The family scandal erupting into full view on Capitol Hill. President Trump has publicly stood by Miller, a former close aide. But Miller says the president raised concerns about whether he could win re-election. Many Republicans silent. We tried asking Senator John Husted, who also represents Ohio.
14: Do you believe that Miller should resign? Are you calling on him to get out of the race? Why aren't you commenting?
9: Yesterday, the House Ethics Committee formally announced an investigation into Miller for alleged domestic violence and abuse or illegal drug use. You're listening to ABC News.
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9: In Washington state, a suspected arsonist behind the Old Trails fire is in custody and facing charges. Dangerous wildfires continue to burn, but fire crews are beginning to get a break from conditions as weather improves. ABC News meteorologist Samara Theodore says that's providing some good news for residents in the Pacific Northwest and Rockies dealing with unhealthy air quality.
16: Specifically up towards Seattle, Spokane, we got a lot of cloud coverage over the past couple of days. Winds became calmer, temperatures dropped a bit, and so this gave firefighters a fighting chance at fighting these fires. Meanwhile, some of the stronger winds and dry conditions persisted in places like Medford, Aspen, Colorado. As a result, we have red flag warnings in place for those areas.
9: In Massachusetts, the trial for Lindsay Clancy in its seventh day. The mother is accused of strangling her three children in 2023. Attorneys for Clancy argue she suffered from postpartum psychosis and did not receive adequate care. ABC News legal contributor Brian Buckmeyer has more.
17: The witness described four different drugs that fell into these categories of being antipsychotic, antidepressants, or anti-anxiety. And for those groups of drugs, the witness said that they had slightly elevated levels, but nothing that was alarming. But for one drug, Seroquel, this witness said that it was double the amount that it was suspect, but still the amount of Seroquel within her system was not at a toxic or lethal level.
9: I'm Michelle Franzen, ABC News.
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18: A 19-year-old man from New York is accused of stealing a check intended for the IRS. Detectives in Norwalk were alerted in January that a $53,000 check was fraudulently altered and deposited into the suspect's bank account. They obtained search warrants and coordinated with multiple financial institutions to retrieve records and track the money to 19-year-old Ashton Artis of Avern, New York. On Monday, Artis was extradited from Rikers Island to the Norwalk Police Department, where he was charged with larceny and forgery. He is set to appear in court on August 17th. Police are charging a Norwalk man with selling crack cocaine and heroin. Norwalk police say 40-year-old Maurice Pickett was taken into custody on Monday by the department's tactical response team. Pickett had four warrants out for his arrest, and he was also charged with violating his probation. The Norwalk Police Department is asking anyone with information regarding narcotics trafficking to contact officers. Hartford Healthcare is raising awareness about the growing number of preventable maternal deaths, saying more support is needed for mothers before, during, and after pregnancy. At a discussion marking National Breastfeeding Month, doctors, advocates, and state officials highlighted the importance of access to prenatal care, mental health services, and postpartum resources, noting that more than 80% of pregnancy-related deaths are considered preventable. They say improving care for both mothers and newborns can save lives and create healthier families across the state. And the Middletown-Portland Railroad Bridge is receiving $87 million for a major rehab project. The bridge has been serving as a freight line since the early 1900s and is featured in the Billy Joel music video for River of Dreams. Connecticut Department of Transportation officials say they are going to evaluate the whole structure to make sure that it will last for the next generation. Planners say the state-funded project to improve the bridge is expected to start by late 2028. Engineers are hoping to increase its load-carrying capacity and modernize its mechanical and electrical systems. I'm Chris Williams with WICC News.
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4: Parkway southbound construction cleared in New Canaan. Northbound still a little bit heavy getting into Route 7 in Norwalk. We had an earlier accident by exit 16. Starting to build into Westport. 95 is a good ride. Stamford to Norwalk slowing a little bit. Westport into Southport. Southbound Route 8 still a little bit heavy. Ansonian to Derby with late running construction. Northbound Route 8 looks good. No problems, 95 or the Parkway into New Haven County. Tom Colangelo, WICC Traffic.
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5: A mild and muggy night on the way with a shower or thunderstorm near 70. Partly sunny, hot, and humid tomorrow. An afternoon shower or thunderstorm near 90. Showers and thunderstorms Friday, hot and humid near 90. I'm meteorologist Paul Piorek on WICC.
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0: Alrighty, it's hour number two. 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Coming up a bit later on, 5 o'clock hour, Dan Haar, Hearst Connecticut Media, 4 o'clock hour, one of our friends, Dr. Jeff Gordon, going to be talking about these license plate readers as well. Do you remember, what was it? Oh, God, I've said this numerous times. As we get into FanDuel and DraftKings and BetRivers and all these betting platforms, right? What did I always say? That if given the opportunity, there will be people who will bet on Connecticut politics. Remember I said that? And I was kind of half kidding, but half serious. And saying that, you know, how would you set a line in Connecticut politics or whatever, you know, plus or minus so many thousand votes, maybe a money line, something like that. Well, guess what's happened? Now, you've probably heard, not necessarily about these legitimate sports betting operations. Again, you know, Caesars, MGM, Bet Rivers, Bet365. The casinos here in Connecticut, DraftKings, FanDuel, right? You've heard about those. But have you seen these prediction markets? And I explained this to you about a year ago. There are two of the big, I guess there's four or five sites now. The two main ones are Kalshi, K as in Kitty, A-L-S-H-I, Kalshi and Polymarket. And the way I guess these have been able to operate is you don't bet against the house. In other words, you're not betting against a point spread or an over-under or a money line. You're not doing that. You're betting against what other people in your betting group think. So it's kind of like a card game. There's no, like a poker game. You're not playing against a dealer per se, Vegas or casino style. You're playing against everybody else. Well, interesting story here by our friends at Connecticut Public Media here. Did you see this? It's in the Connecticut Mirror. There are people, I guess, betting on the outcome of the primary. In particular, because there's no Republican primary, that's an easy pick. You know, you go with Josh Elliott, you go with Ryan Fazio, and I'm pretty sure you're going to win. But what did I tell you? And just in jest, but actually in truth, what did I tell you about a year and a half ago, saying if you gave people the opportunity to bet on Connecticut politics, a lot of people would. As blue or as non-red as it is, a lot of people would. More than 100, it says in this story here in the Connecticut Mirror from Connecticut Public here, more than $100,000 is on the line next Tuesday. People who bet on Connecticut politics, you can do this, I guess, quasi-legally. On Polymarket and Kalshi, more than $100,000 is on the line next Tuesday, and more bets may be placed. More than half of that money, so over a bit over $50,000, is being bet on the primary for the governor's seat, Ned Lamont, the two-term incumbent, v. challenger Josh Elliott. In the state's first House district, and again, CD1, that's a congressional district 1, the greater Hartford area, which is an amazing race, four people in there with four distinct constituencies. At last check in this story, round about $40,000 has been bet on this. Now, we're kind of late to all this. I mean, they've been betting on politics in the UK and in other parts of the world for years here. But see, I just wanted to point this out and ask you, by the way, have you, knowing that you can do this now, maybe I've let the cat out of the bag. I'm sorry. My apologies for reading this story in the Connecticut Mirror. But would you bet on Connecticut politics? Because I guess you can, and don't take my word for this, but if people are betting on the Ned Lamont v. Josh Elliott contest, I would assume the overwhelming amount of money has to be going down on Governor Ned Lamont, wouldn't you think? I mean, if you're betting an upset here, you're actually betting this or wagering this on Kalshi or on Polymarket, are you doing this on the Josh Elliott side? I mean, that's like a lottery ticket. 203-333-9422-333-WICC. By the way, the state of New York, it points out here in the story, they sued Kalshi last week. They accused the company of running an illegal gambling organization. How about that, huh? Would you lay somebody, if you knew this was legal, because a lot of people won't do this because they're like, oh, geez, I don't want to get nailed here because then the feds will really have my information a lot more than a license plate reader. And then I'll be in trouble. And then there's going to be a knock at the door. The feds are coming. But if you knew it was all on the up and up and up, would you bet on politics? Huh? 203-333-9422-333-WICC. I have to look this up on the break to see the betting here of Ned Lamont v. Josh Elliott. And whether or not there's real money on that. I guess there is. All right. 203-333-9422. 333-WICC. Let's go to my old hometown, Pistol Wave in New Haven. Bill in New Haven. Bill, how are you?
19: All right. How you doing?
0: I'm all right, Bill. I'm hanging out. I'm feeling good. What do you got from New Haven?
19: I don't know. I live in the Cheney now.
0: Yeah?
19: Where the hell up Mayfield Street? Oh, where the hell up here? Hey, it's just quiet.
0: Now, wait a minute. Wait. Tell me where you are again in the city. Where'd you move to?
19: Well, they got me out of that building because there's dead bodies. They got me out of that.
0: Jeez. Yeah.
19: Detroit Chapel.
0: Now, what's
19: they
0: your...
19: There's another dead body down there. How come the news isn't reporting it?
0: Well, there's only so much time, Bill. So what's your address now? What street are you on?
19: I'm on Mayfield Street with the Chinese. I live where the gutter's there.
0: All right.
19: You got two bus stops. Hey, leave the bocce ball guy alone. If he goes to jail, Mr. Bocce Ball.
0: If who goes to jail?
19: Fifth Amendment guy.
0: Oh, the
19: everybody's calling Mr. Bocce Ball.
0: Mr.
19: So if he goes to jail anyway, he's gonna go to federal. Everybody playing bocce all day.
0: Well, that's what us Italians do, Bill. That's what we do.
19: Well, whatever. Polacks go too, whatever. Anyway,
0: Bill?
19: No. We got to keep old Ned in there.
0: You like Ned. You're a big Ned guy. I know that. You like Ned.
19: Ned Flanders. Yeah. He's going to raise taxes. You know what I'm saying?
0: Yeah, I know. Bill, but it's good to...
19: Keep old Ned in there because he's got to raise the taxes.
0: Yeah. All right, Bill. Yeah. All right, you okay? I just want to make sure you're all right. You all right?
19: I'm kicking. I'm still kicking, brother.
0: All right, Bill. All right, brother. Bill in New Haven. Still kicking. It's a good thing. We haven't heard from Bill in a while, but he's still rocking and rolling.
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4: Parkway northbound, a little bit heavy, getting out of New Canaan into Norwalk by exit 16, thanks to an earlier accident and some construction that's now cleared. Northbound on the Parkway into Westport on the slow side, not too bad on the Fairfield side. 95's a good ride, Stamford to Norwalk, slowing Westport into Southport. Route 8, Derby, Shelton looking okay, construction cleared south on Route 8 through the valley, eastbound 84 building into Newtown. Tom Colangelo, WICC traffic.
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5: Tonight will be mild and muggy with a shower or thunderstorm near 70. Partly sunny, hot and humid tomorrow with an afternoon shower or thunderstorm near 90. Friday, scattered showers and thunderstorms, hot and humid with a high near 90. I'm meteorologist Paul Piorek on WICC.
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0: So before we go back to the phones here, I did go on Kalshi and Polymarket. And believe it or not, yes, see folks, I was ahead of the curve. But yet, I'm too scared to ever put my money where my ideas are. No, really, I am. On Polymarket, you go to polymarket.com, you can actually, and I'm not telling you to do this, I'm not telling you what to do with your mortgage money or your fund money, but you could go and actually bet on Ned Lamont v. Josh Elliott. Now, so far, on Polymarket, for some reason, there's been about $37,000 bid on the race, 22,000 of that for Ned Lamont. Josh Elliott's getting 15,000. The odds or the algorithm, there is no odd maker at these things. It gives Ned Lamont a 98.5% chance to defeat Josh Elliott. So Josh Elliott's got a 1.5% chance. So if he wins, you can make money, but again, it's about 98-2 here or 99-1. That's on Polymarket. On Kalshi, Ned Lamont, similar odds. He's a 98-2 favorite to win. You could buy futures on that. And Kalshi actually lets you buy, you can pick the margin of victory in the upcoming upcoming election, in the upcoming primary or the general election. Right now, the favorite is Democrats plus 14. So there you go. But listen, I'm not telling you what to bet on or who to bet on or whether they use Kalshi or Polymarket. Just letting you know, if you say, hey, I still like this Josh Elliott guy, why don't I vote for pick him? You can. And speaking of prediction markets, Mark in New Haven is back to join us. Mark, how are you, sir? What's up?
1: Hey, Paul. What's going on? It's been a long time.
0: Yeah, how you been, brother? What's shaking? You all right?
1: Yeah, hanging in there.
0: Good.
1: Yeah, I'm glad I moved out of New Haven. So there's dead bodies floating around in there. According to Bill.
0: Pistol Wave in New Haven. That's my hometown there, right?
1: Yeah.
0: Oh, man. So,
1: yeah,
0: so
1: what's the point of betting on Lamont? You got to bet $50 to win a dollar.
0: Well,
1: point, you know,
0: Mark, you could attest to that. You've had experience in the prediction markets, haven't you?
1: Yeah, we're going to do that this year, the football?
0: Absolutely, my friend. So get your three picks ready for week one here. Now let me ask you something. It's a little early. What's the over? Are my Jets going to win six games this year? I was arguing with somebody about it the other day. Six games? What do you think?
1: I would say no.
0: Oh, you're killing me, Mark.
1: Their quarterback? Who's their quarterback, by the way?
0: Geno Smith.
1: Oh, Geno Smith, he's still in the league? Jesus. they like going for these veterans, huh?
0: Yeah. Is he still in the league?
1: What happened to Aaron Rodgers? They got rid of him, huh?
0: Who?
1: They got rid of Aaron Rodgers.
0: Yeah, he's playing one more year in Pittsburgh, and then he's going to hang it up. He's going to be done. This is it for him. Yeah. Yeah.
1: Oh, yeah. He played for Pittsburgh last year.
0: Yeah. That's right. Yeah. Yeah. All right.
1: I forgot about that.
0: So what do you think of these prediction markets, Kalshi and Poly Market? Have you checked them out? Because we know you're kind of an authority on this stuff. What do you think of this?
1: Well, I've heard about that for years. You know, I used to bet the presidential elections like 30 years ago.
0: Who'd you bet that with?
1: Oh, it was like an offshore market.
0: Yeah. I get the emails. I get the offshore emails. Absolutely. Those countries, you could bet anything you want. They've been doing it for years.
1: Yeah, it was some island in the Caribbean or something.
0: Mark,
1: good luck getting paid, you know?
0: Yeah, good luck getting paid. Hey, Mark, be good, buddy. I got to run, okay? Take care.
1: All right,
0: there you go. Mark is one of our wagering consultants. We'll hear from him once the NFL season kicks off. Can't wait for that.
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4: Parkway northbound, a little bit heavy getting out of New Canaan into Norwalk by exit 16 thanks to an earlier accident and some construction that's now cleared. Northbound on the Parkway into Westport on the slow side, not too bad on the Fairfield side. 95 is a good ride, Stamford to Norwalk, slowing Westport into Southport. Route 8, Derby, Shelton looking okay. Construction cleared southbound Route 8 through the valley. Eastbound 84 building into Newtown. Tom Colangelo, WICC Traffic.
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5: A mild and muggy night on the way with a shower or thunderstorm near 70. Partly sunny, hot, and humid tomorrow. An afternoon shower or thunderstorm near 90. Showers and thunderstorms Friday, hot and humid near 90. I'm meteorologist Paul Piorek on WICC.
2: I'm Sarah. I'm 7 years old and live with my mom and grandma. I miss school, and I really miss the cafeteria. 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
0: By the way, these prediction markets, we were talking about them as predicting the governor's race here in Connecticut, likely Ned Lamont v. Ryan Fazio. The going prediction now, again, not from an odds maker, but from people wagering real money on this. 16-point win is being predicted for Governor Ned Lamont. So that would be roughly a 58-42.
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9: ABC News. I'm Michelle Franzen. In Michigan's high-stakes Democratic primary, progressive Dr. Abdul El-Sayed was declared a victory against moderate Representative Haley Stevens. He used his victory speech to rally his base against Republican Mike Rogers, who he will face in November's general election. ABC's Stephen Portnoy has more.
10: El-Sayed is now calling Mike Rogers a Trump bootlicker, saying he's someone who can't decide whether he's a neocon or a MAGA, he's a corporate sellout, all these things. Mike Rogers has a statement today that says the race is now a choice between what he calls common sense or complete insanity.
9: A potential security threat at Trump National Golf Course in Southern California ahead of the president's visit, a man identified as 38-year-old Janine John Taley was arrested and is now facing charges. In London, police arresting a woman in connection with a stabbing attack in Covent Garden. Police say four men were stabbed and they retrieved a pair of scissors from the scene. This is ABC News.
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18: A second suspect is in custody in connection to a deadly Milford home invasion. Milford police say 24-year-old Ivan Barrios Floriman of the Bronx was arrested on Tuesday with help from the U.S. Marshals Service. He is facing murder charges and being held in New York City, waiting for extradition to Connecticut. Investigators say he was one of two men that entered a home on June 3rd around 3 a.m. and shot a man and a woman multiple times. The man was identified as 69-year-old Frederick Warner, who was pronounced dead at the scene. A city bus crash left one person injured in Bridgeport on Tuesday. Seven people were evaluated by medics after the two-vehicle crash near the intersection of Lindley Street and North Avenue. Bridgeport police are investigating the cause. No other information was made immediately available. Connecticut has joined a coalition of more than two dozen states in a new lawsuit challenging the Trump administration's latest round of tariffs, arguing they were imposed illegally and are driving up costs for consumers and businesses. Attorney General William Tong says the lawsuit filed in the U.S. Court of International Trade targets tariffs on imports from more than 80 countries and marks Connecticut's third legal challenge over the administration's trade policies. The attorney general released a statement saying, in part, quote, Trump can't seem to grasp that he's not above the law. The White House maintains that tariffs are a lawful tool to address forced labor and protect American commerce. The Connecticut State Board of Education is expected to vote on new statewide guidance encouraging school districts to adopt stricter limits on student cell phone use and classroom screen time before the new year begins. The recommendations call for bell-to-bell restrictions on personal devices, including cell phones, for students of all grade levels, while also urging districts to create plans that reduce screen time on school-issued technology and promote more face-to-face learning. The guidance will not be mandatory, but the State Board of Ed says it could help improve student focus, behavior, and social interaction if adopted by local school districts. A new study shows more than 500,000 residents in Connecticut are food insecure. Connecticut Food Share says the rate of food insecurity in the state has more than doubled to 15% after coming in at 7% last year. It also found more than 130,000 children are among those facing food insecurity. The organization held a food distribution event in Bloomfield on Tuesday, where dozens of people lined up for assistance. The state has approved a new $8.5 million program to supplement people who lost access to SNAP benefits because they could not meet newly enacted federal eligibility standards. Governor Ned Lamont and DSS Commissioner Andrea Barton Reeves held a news conference Tuesday to announce the funding.
11: So we know that probably at the end of this month, we will expect close to 30,000 people to fall off of SNAP, having lost their benefits because of the changes that happened in H.R. 1 and that law that passed last July. We are only one of a handful of states who have actually stepped forward, thanks to Governor Ned Lamont, to make sure that people do not fall into the abyss of hunger that is inevitable with these law changes.
18: The proposed $127 million soccer stadium on Bridgeport's east side may now give way to a broader vision for the site. The Bridgeport Economic Development Corporation, also known as BEDCO, is asking the state to redirect $12 million in previously approved cleanup funding to transform the former Shoreline Star property into a multi-use community sports complex featuring indoor and outdoor athletic facilities, along with plans for housing, retail space, and public waterfront access. Supporters say the project could become a year-round destination for youth sports and community events after the original stadium proposal lost state funding earlier this year. Governor Ned Lamont announced today that Connecticut's minimum wage will adjust to $17.48 per hour beginning January 1st of 2027, an increase from the 2026 rate of $16.94 per hour. The change is required under a state law Lamont enacted in 2019 that mandates the minimum wage receive annual adjustments at the start of every calendar year based on economic indicators from the prior fiscal year. The law is designed to ensure that as the economy grows, the minimum wage grows with it. An incoming UConn freshman, Olivia Vukosa, is leading Croatia at the U18 Euro Basket Tournament in Sweden. Croatia lost 93-51 to Serbia on Monday, but Vukosa scored 25 points, adding 14 rebounds and 2 steals. Croatia also lost their first 3 games of the tournament, despite Vukosa averaging 27 points and 16 rebounds per game while making 31 of 33 free throws. Vukosa is a 6'4" post player who grew up in New York but represents Croatia, where her grandparents grew up. Last year, she was the National High School Gatorade Player of the Year. I'm Chris Williams with WICC News.
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4: Parkway northbound accident reported in Stamford near exit 8 and 9. Delays go back into Greenwich. Northbound into Westport, a little bit slow by Sherwood Island into Southport. Parkway a little bit slow out of New Canaan thanks to an earlier crash by exit 16. Delays on the both sides of the no exit zone, the Westport and the Fairfield side. Route 7 northbound, police activity and construction slowing you down from Georgetown up to Route 102 into Branchville. Route 8 still looks good through the valley. Tom Colangelo, WICC Traffic.
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5: Tonight will be mild and muggy with a shower or thunderstorm near 70. Partly sunny, hot, and humid tomorrow with an afternoon shower or thunderstorm near 90. Friday is scattered showers and thunderstorms, hot and humid with a high near 90. I'm meteorologist Paul Piorek on WICC.
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0: All righty, great to have you with us. Paul here, Chris behind the glass. We've got traffic, we've got weather, all that sort of nifty stuff. It's nutrient dense. Yes, no empty calories on this rowboat here. Yes, sir. 203-333-9422-333 WICC talk or text. Either way you want to get a hold of me, or if you like to use, I don't want to say email is old fashioned. It's not. A lot of people don't text. They don't use instant messaging. I get it. I understand it. So the email is still up and running at 203-333-9422-333 WICC. Our question of the day here. I thought it'd be a nifty one, and it's getting some interesting responses. Some high-ranking governing people here in Connecticut. State Senate member, Democrat Jim Maroney from Milford, where the spacious connoisseur media studios are located. And State Senate Majority Leader, Democrat Bob Duff of Norwalk. They issued a rather detailed, lengthy statement today, and they are asking municipalities to put a voluntary timeout, tap the brakes, put the brakes down, stop the car rolling on putting any more of these new license plate reader cameras that are present in about 40 to 45 municipalities in the state. And granted, listen, a lot of people are reacting to this. They don't like the surveillance. I frankly think that's a valid concern. I do. I've caught a lot of flack from people, both here at the station and otherwise, saying, hey, why do we need to rubber stamp this? See, that's the whole thing. I don't think we need to rubber stamp it. I don't. I honestly don't. But at the same time, you don't turn off a system that solves crime. And I know there are people who would say, you know, and now they're kind of segueing off that Ben Franklin quote that you see anywhere, everywhere, which was misused. It was actually a quote about raising taxes to pay for armaments. And I got hit with this one the other day. I got hit with this quote, the one that goes something like, well, it's better to let a guilty man go free than let an innocent man be put in jail. All right, maybe, but what if that guilty man or woman abducted your daughter?

0: flavor of boot are you licking today? Which leads me to believe it's these are phony computerized, computer generated bot farm kind of responses I'm getting here. But I'm a bootlicker because I like to see crimes get solved. Oh, wait a minute. You just said you'd rather somebody go free if they're guilty than imprison somebody if they're innocent. Who exactly are we imprisoning here? See, I don't mind good, cogent arguments on this. But, you know, if you online now, or even at some of these meetings, if you're there and you say, well, I kind of like the license plate readers, you get, it's like a mob descends on you. Is that where we are now? And no, this is not 1984. Can everybody calm down with that? Just the way on the other side, I like to say, not everybody who cares about the environment is a lefty tree hugger. Not everybody who, you know, wants reproductive rights is an abortion lover. No, and just the same way, you should reflect back that courtesy and say, well, you know, you may want to see and say why some people are. And, you know, you're for this technology to a point. Can we adjust it? Maybe. But now we read that Hartford wants to get involved here. And I will ask you, what is Hartford going to do? Beyond what they've already done and put in a public act, which already, by state law, tightens up what can be done with how much of this information over a set period of time. Then what are we doing? Or are you like me and are you kind of worried here that this is going to be more overreach? If those that govern us in Hartford start stepping in here and telling cities and towns what to do with their own safety, are you all right with that? Maybe you're not happy. Maybe you're on the left or the right and you're converging on all this. At some point in the spectrum, and you say, well, I don't like the way my mayor is handling this, or my police chief, or the town or city police commission. Okay, are you then going to want to hand this over to Hartford and have those on high decide it for you? Really? You tell. Maybe I'm wrong here. Maybe you disagree. Love to hear from you. 203-333-9422-333-WICC.
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10: 95 in the Parkway, still in good shape. Stamford up to Norwalk. Both roadways very busy through the Westport exits. A little bit better on 95. 95, though, then on the Parkway. Route 8.

0: Derby, Shelton looking good. New Haven County, no problems. 95 or the Parkway. Route 7 northbound, still very heavy into Branchville out of Georgetown, thanks to construction. Tom Colangelo, WICC traffic.
1: 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Miller Nissan of Fairfield, weather update.
2: A mild and muggy night on the way with a shower or thunderstorm near 70. Partly sunny, hot, and humid tomorrow. An afternoon shower or thunderstorm near 90. Showers and thunderstorms Friday, hot and humid near 90. I'm meteorologist Paul Piorek on WICC.
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3: Alrighty, news coming up, top of the hour, traffic and weather together and all of that. Chris will be reading some of the responses we got to our question of the day. Just looking over some of the responses here to this poll that came out this week, a poll by Hearst, a Sacred Heart, and Channel 3 regarding Ned Lamont and Josh Elliott and Ryan Fazio. And I got a chance finally to look at some of the cross tabs here, and I found this interesting. Nearly 3 in 10 registered voters, so it's about 29 or 30%, identify the cost of living and inflation as the single most important issue in deciding their votes for governor. More than twice as many of those who selected taxes and electricity and energy costs or jobs in the economy. Interesting. More than 3/4, 76.7%, reported higher household energy costs over the past year, while 71% said their housing costs have increased. So everybody is talking in one way, shape, or form about costs, be it housing, be it taxes in the state, be it electricity, right? So here's the question I have for those people. Why do you constantly return, constantly? I mean, it hasn't changed in, what, 30, 40 years? I don't understand the voters of Connecticut. Sometimes I don't. I understand they can be pissed off at Trump and all that. And they can hate Republicans. All right, fine. But you look at these numbers. 30% cost of living and inflation, single biggest issue in deciding their vote for governor. More than twice as many of those who selected taxes, electricity, or jobs in the economy. More than 3/4 reported higher household energy costs over the past year. 72% said their housing has increased. So if you take this and walk this back a few years, why do people in Connecticut constantly complain? I'm serious. I need your explanation on this because I can't figure this out. I don't understand that people are constantly upset over things like taxes and housing and overall costs and power costs. This just didn't start with Trump. So as you can tell, I'm searching for the words here. I don't understand why people for years can be mad at something and elect the same people. Are you that brainwashed? Well, I would never vote for a Republican. Well, then, okay, then don't complain. I mean, I don't. It is mind numbing. It is honestly mind numbing to me that you have these people who, in these polls here, no matter who they're done by, that are honestly talking about taxes and whatever and the cost of electricity. Okay, good on you. Then why? It's a simple question. Help me out here. Talk or text 203-333-9422. Then why do you keep sending the same majority back to Hartford? Is it name recognition? Is it laziness by the voters? Is it a willing to spend more money if a Democrat tells you than a Republican? I don't get it. And I know the American voter, and even on the Republican side, there are people who say, well, I'd never vote for a Democrat. Well, you know what? As conservative as I am, if I kept seeing Republicans who were screwing things up, I'd vote D if you gave me a Democrat kind of like maybe Bill Clinton again. But explain to me, you people, my friends out there who are, you know, Democrat-leaning independents and registered Democrats, why are you going to continually bitch and moan about electricity, for example, and keep electing the party that does nothing and barely talks about it? What is wrong with people in Connecticut? Has the voting base in this state become that lazy? That vapid? We'd rather see our taxes raised and nothing done on electricity because we hate Trump? Is that what it is? Help me out here. Dave in Brantford. Dave, how are you?
4: Yeah, how you doing, Paul? I didn't intend to talk about this, but you kind of rang a bell in my mind. I am an old school Milton Friedman type.
3: Yeah.
4: And when you itemize the prices that people are upset about,
3: yeah,
4: the rent is too damn high. Remember that black guy was
3: yeah, with the mutton shops, with the mutton shops. Yeah.
4: But the thing is, it's not just the rent. It's absolutely everything.
3: Yeah.
4: The insurance, you know, the cars, the oil, lumber, utilities, you know, electricity, I guess everything is going up. And so the socialists are very clever at pointing to the evil electric executives who are overpaid.
3: Yeah.
4: You know, and one of the famous Republican governor candidates married an electric utility official, and she kind of eliminated herself from consideration because we hate those people, the captains of business.
3: Mm-hmm.
4: It's always their fault. When at the root of it all, Paul, is the medium of payment, which is the dollar that we use in America, which is constantly deflating, which is exclusively the fault of the federal government. At its root, Paul, we tax $5 of every $7 that we spend. We raise about we spend about $7 trillion in tax, and we raise about $5 trillion in taxes. You know, income tax, excise tax, taxes of all kinds. And this is every year. This is not just one bad year. This is good years and bad years. 2/7 of the total money spent by the federal government is bogus. It, you know, it's hot air. And it inflates the currency, and I'm not a gold bug. I want to emphasize that, but the gold bugs are right that if we paid for everything with gold coins, there literally is no inflation.
3: Yeah.
4: The price of oil, the price of your house, the price of the car would be just about the same number of 1 ounce gold coins as it always was back in the 50s, the 70s, the 90s. And so the people are completely misdirected in their anger that the socialists are capitalizing on now, that it's the landlords who charge rent, that it's the electric company that, you know, makes electricity.
3: Yeah.
4: You know what? If people couldn't pay for it, the price would come down or at least stop going up.
3: Yeah.
4: It's that simple. People pay as much for electricity as they do because they can. And it's because the money is simply worth a lot less than it once was. And it's all the federal government's fault. The state of Connecticut cannot kite money. Only the feds can
3: do that. Good point. Yes, good point.
4: Thanks for letting me
3: know. All right, Dave. I appreciate it. As always, Dave, good stuff there. Yeah, it is. It's just, I don't know. I see these polls every year. I see the from the governor on down to the Democrats. Well, we've got to do something about electricity. And we pay too much. And again, this is not a partisan thing or not with me. We end up doing nothing on the big issues. And I know there are some panels now about school spend. Listen, these panels, let me tell you something. With all due respect to the governor, I'm good that he's optimistic on this. But governor, I hate to tell you, because I know you're listening in the big chair, in the big leather chair. All good intentions, governor. You know what? The gentlemen and gentleladies in your party in the General Assembly, they will do nothing.
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0: 95 northbound, we have an accident in Westport. It's a multi-car off to the left shoulder near Sherwood Island. It's still a better ride, though, on 95 than the Parkway. Parkway, a very heavy ride. Norwalk up into Westport. Fairfield side looks pretty good, both roadways. Northbound on Route 7, we have emergency construction still going on in Branchville. Heavy stop and go. Georgetown getting up into Branchville. Route 8 still looking good up into Derby and Shelton. Some company due to construction. Route 25 into Monroe. Tom Colangelo, WICC Traffic.
1: 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Miller Nissan of Fairfield, weather update.
2: Tonight will be mild and muggy with a shower or thunderstorm near 70. Partly sunny, hot, and humid tomorrow with an afternoon shower or thunderstorm near 90. Friday, scattered showers and thunderstorms, hot and humid with a high near 90. I'm meteorologist Paul Piorek on WICC.
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3: All right, 203-333-9422, 333-WICC. And with all these, with this huge lead that the governor has, I should use his title. I don't like last naming it here, that the governor has over both Josh Elliott and Ryan Fazio, yet, his job approval rating is only 50.6%. What does that tell you? That tells me that there are a lot of people in this state who kind of know a heck of a lot for the masses doesn't get done. There's no real tax cut. There's no real cheapening of electricity. And it's almost like Connecticut voters are like, we know nothing really changes, but we'd rather keep it that way because we hate Republicans. Folks, it is just, I can't figure it out. I just can't.
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7: From ABC News, I'm Michelle Franzen. The Senate voted to confirm Dr. Erica Schwartz as CDC director.
8: On this vote, the yeas are 51, the nays are 44.
7: The vote falling mostly on a long party line. Schwartz served as deputy surgeon general during the first Trump administration. She takes over the agency as the CDC is fielding several outbreaks, including measles and cyclosporiasis. And now another foodborne illness has forced changes to the menu at a major fast food chain.
9: First, it was cyclosporiasis linked to lettuce at Taco Bell. Now Chipotle Mexican Grill has removed jalapenos from its restaurants nationwide after a salmonella outbreak in Minnesota sickened more than 100 people. Investigations are going on in other states where the peppers might have been distributed.
7: ABC's Jim Ryan. Tensions between the U.S. and Iran remain. President Trump, though, insists a deal to reopen the Strait of Hormuz could come as early as today. Iranian officials say talks with Oman is happening on a joint agreement and in the final stages to oversee the ship traffic. ABC's Elizabeth Schulze has more on the long-term impact for gas companies.
10: At the end of the day, until there is some sort of idea of what that shipping passage looks like, you still got companies that are reluctant to go through there. They're like, what is it going to be? Am I paying a toll? Am I not? Is it safe? Insurance companies are still reluctant. And they're trying to understand the new reality of the Strait after the war, whatever form it looks like, might be very different than it was before the war when ships could just pass through there.
7: ABC News projects progressive Dr. Abdul El-Sayed will win the Democratic Senate race in Michigan against moderate Representative Haley Stevens. The winner takes on GOP Representative Mike Rogers in November's election. Republican Congressman Chuck Edwards of North Carolina withdrawing from his reelection campaign. The announcement comes 2 days after the House Ethics Committee says it found, quote, substantial evidence to believe Edwards violated House rules related to sexual harassment and hostile workplace. You're listening to ABC News.
11: 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I've been surfing here since I was a kid. Now, seeing my grandson out on the water, It means everything to me. 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
7: The North Carolina State Bureau of Investigation says in a statement that this morning the Caswell County Sheriff's Office requested their assistance after an early morning mass shooting in the town of Prospect Hills. Authorities say there's no threat to the public, and authorities say multiple people were shot but did not confirm deaths or injuries. New Jersey officials say with their latest lawsuit, they're taking a stand for drivers behind two-day Amazon deliveries, accusing the online retailer of keeping wages low and conditions poor. ABC's Morgan Norwood explains.
13: 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But the lawsuit claims those partners are entirely dependent on Amazon to survive and claims the company uses that power to control their routes, their hiring, and their pay, while crushing any attempt by workers to unionize.
7: Amazon recently surpassed the Postal Service to become the largest delivery provider in the country. 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More than 21 million Americans use marijuana on a daily or near daily basis. That's a 21% increase between 2022 and 2025, according to this year's National Survey on Drug Use and Health. Michelle Franzen, ABC News.
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15: The suspect charged in the crash that killed an off-duty Bridgeport police officer and his girlfriend last month allegedly admitted to prosecutors she did not have a driver's license. 27-year-old Melissa Ramirez faces two counts of second-degree manslaughter and single counts of driving under the influence, traveling unreasonably fast, and failure to drive in the proper lane after the crash on July 13th on Sugar Hollow Road in Danbury. The Jeep Ramirez was driving slammed into a motorcycle driven by 38-year-old Cooper Whiteside, a Bridgeport police officer, and his girlfriend, 34-year-old Brittany Islami. Ramirez's blood alcohol level was 0.14, nearly twice the legal limit, and the arrest warrant said she also tested positive for marijuana. The U.S. Department of Homeland Security confirmed she is the subject of an Immigration and Customs Enforcement detainer. When Ramirez appeared in Danbury Superior Court Tuesday, Danbury State's Attorney Stacy Miranda said that Ramirez admitted to police she did not have nor has ever had a driver's license, and the state would be adding an additional charge to reflect that. And the Middletown-Portland Railroad Bridge is receiving $87 million for a major rehab project. The bridge has been serving as a freight line since the early 1900s and is featured in the Billy Joel music video for River of Dreams. Connecticut Department of Transportation officials say they are going to evaluate the whole structure to make sure that it will last for the next generation. Planners say the state-funded project to improve the bridge is expected to start by late 2028. Engineers are hoping to increase its load-carrying capacity and modernize its mechanical and electrical systems. I'm Chris Williams with WICC News.
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0: 95 in the Parkway in good shape. Stamford up to Norwalk. Both roadways at least a half hour to go. Norwalk up to Bridgeport. Slightly heavier on the Parkway than 95. Route 8 looking pretty good up into Derby and Shelton. No problems. 95 in the Parkway, New Haven County. Northbound Route 7 still very heavy out of Georgetown getting up into Branchville thanks to late running construction. Tom Colangelo, WICC Traffic.
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2: A mild and muggy night on the way with a shower or thunderstorm near 70. Partly sunny, hot and humid tomorrow. An afternoon shower or thunderstorm near 90. Showers and thunderstorms Friday, hot and humid near 90. I'm meteorologist Paul Piorek on WICC.
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3: All righty then, 203-333-9422-333-WICC. Before we go to Chris Williams looking over the answers to our Facebook question of the day, which, by the way, I will tell you again, our Facebook question of the day is having to do with license plate readers. Of course, it's a hot topic. And now the men and women in Hartford are getting involved. State Senate Democratic Majority Leader Bob Duff, Democrat Norwalk, wants to pause new license plate reader installations while privacy is improved. What are your thoughts? So now, even though the state did clamp down on this, and what I thought was a pretty expansive law, just over the past few months, Bob Duff of Norwalk, Jim Maroney of Milford are saying, hey, we should let us make the rules. No, no, no, no, no, no. You people in Hartford, just sit in the corner, be quiet, and watch. Let the cities and towns at the local level with their RTMs and their Board of Aldermen meetings and their town councils and city councils, let them handle it. The police commission, no, no, no. Because frankly, and this is nothing personal to Mr. Duff or Mr. Maroney or anybody in Hartford, this is nothing personal. It's no business. It's all business. It's strictly business, nothing personal. I don't trust you people. I don't. In a state where somebody could be smoking a big fat doobie of marijuana and you don't let the cops pull them over to see if they're high, I don't trust you on anything else. I just don't. I'm sorry. All right. I have an interesting text message I'll get to momentarily after Chris fires out a few responses to our question today. Chris, what do you have for us?
16: He's waiting until after the election, Scott says. He's worried it will become an issue. The real privacy is to remove from Jenny. John thinks they all need to come down. Russell said Duffman just wants to negotiate his cut of the proceeds first. Just end it from Jim. And Cynthia says, whose pocket is he in? There is only one position to have here. And while privacy has improved, there is no improvement other than doing away with them.
3: See, and that's and who said that? Was that Jenny you said or whomever? Whatever is that? Was that her name?
16: Yes.
3: With all due respect, that's the attitude you can't have. Because, look, a lot of people don't like these. But let me just phrase it this way. Who left you in charge? Who passed away and left you in charge? I mean, just because, and I'm not trying to be arrogant here, but as my father used to say, slow down, buddy. Just because you don't like something and you're fully within your rights to do that, does that mean your dislike of these plate readers and these speed cameras, that should automatically override? What if 50% of the people in your city or town like them? Is your opinion more valid than theirs? Maybe they have concerns about privacy, but maybe they say, hey, the police chief in Milford said, they used a license of plate readers to get this suspect of this deadly home invasion the other day. Well, you know, but they still could have found him. You don't know that. You don't know that. Stop trying to be cops. You don't know that. The cops in Cheshire found out who tore up one of the fields of the high school the other day. You've had the Chiefs of Police Association here in Connecticut list the cases that the plate readers have helped solve. I know a lot of you folks don't like them, and I know a lot of you folks, you know, are concerned about privacy, and that's fine. But to a lot of you people who say, well, we just need to hire more cops, all right, and you'll be some of the first people to bitch and moan if your taxes go up 5 or 10% to pay for cops. That's another one I hear. Well, you know, if the cops would stop eating donuts, oh, come on, stop it. Come on. We're still on the fat cop thing. How many fat cops have you seen over the past 5 or 10 years? It's 2026. It ain't 1976 anymore. 203-333-9422-333-WICC. All right, we've got Dan Haar coming up next hour. Later on this hour, it's our buddy, our pal, State Senate member, Republican Dr. Jeff Gordon from out east. Jeff has his thoughts on what Senator Duff said today and about the General Assembly getting involved here. Before we go to break, I want you people to help me out here. I got a text message here, and maybe this is something I should have taken more seriously previously. I will read the text message verbatim. That's Latin for word by word, in case you didn't know. Hey, Paul, good afternoon. I tuned in because I was stuck on a job. I just tuned in because I was stuck on a job. I had to ask to be a little funny. Okay, you can do that. What is the difference between mind-numbing and mind-boggling? What is the difference between mind-numbing and mind-boggling? I hear you use both interchangeably. Is one more severe than the other? Yes, LOL. Thank you for whoever sent this in. Yes, I would say that if you had to make me pick between mind-numbing and mind-boggling, I would say mind-numbing is far worse than mind-boggling. And I know I tend to use them interchangeably. To me, something can just be so, that if your mind is numb to something, what you have encountered is so stupid, is so beyond pale, is so non sequitur, that your mind goes into vapor lock. The transmission, you can't find the gears, and it's tough to get out of that. That's mind numbing. Mind boggling is more, geez, how can that be? It's almost like you're putting the puzzle together. So to this person, I give you my imprimatur in telling you that to me, mind numbing is far more serious and involved than mind boggling.
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0: 95 in the Parkway, both in pretty good shape. Stamford up to Norwalk, at least 35 to 40 minutes. Norwalk to Bridgeport, heavier on the Parkway. Northbound on Route 8, a good trip. Derby, Shelton, Seymour. Northbound Route 7, construction still closes a lane in Branchville. That's got you heavy back to the gas stations in Georgetown. 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
2: Tonight will be mild and muggy with a shower or thunderstorm near 70. Partly sunny, hot, and humid tomorrow with an afternoon shower or thunderstorm near 90. Friday, scattered showers and thunderstorms, hot and humid with a high near 90. I'm meteorologist Paul Piorek on WICC.
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3: And I got a very nice text back from that person that asked the difference between mind-boggling and mind-numbing. Once again, mind-numbing just kind of puts you in like a stasis field. You're like, and you know, you're like, you know, catatonically befuddled by what's going on, where mind-boggling is like, no, how can that be? I don't get mind is boggled. Yes. Bob and Trumbull, he's often mind-boggled. Bob, how are you?
24: I don't know, Reverend. Yeah. You got me going. You don't know what's going on and why these people keep getting elected.
3: Yeah.
24: The Democrat, Communist, Socialist, it's a religion.
3: It's a religion. Democrat, Commie, Socialist all together, Bob? Jeez.
24: Well, it's a big
3: tent.
24: And that is why they will do anything to keep their religion.
3: Yeah.
24: They will steal your house. They'll steal your property. They'll steal your money.
3: They're doing that.
24: Yes, they will.
3: I don't think we need to go there with those accusations, do we?
24: Yes. If not, it will keep continuing.
3: Okay. Well, it is continuing, Bob. It's not
24: stopping. That's why. It's a religion. They will do anything
3: Father, Son, Holy Spirit. Man, it's not slowing down, Bob. Jeez.
24: It's not. And they're keep going. Look at all over the country what's going on.
3: Yeah, I got that.
24: And you think it's just in Connecticut? Look, in their religion, they dig up the dead to vote. They award easy. People who cheat.
3: Yeah, easy.
24: They give...
3: Yeah.
24: I mean... Bobby's, come on, Reverend.
3: Bob, you sound befuddled and bemused here. I don't know what to do today. I don't know how to help you.
24: Well,
3: yeah.
24: Put in. Tell people what is real. It is a religion for these Democrat, communist, socialists.
3: Yeah, all right,
24: and they're going to take everything you have. They're going to, if you don't stop them, you're done.
3: That's it. That's it. Everything's done if we don't stop them, right? That's it. Ball game over, right? That's it.
24: Yeah, pretty much.
3: All right, Bob, and on those notes. Now, wait a minute. Wait a minute. Did he get it wrong? It's the DSA. It's the Democratic Socialists of America. What do you say? The Democrat commies? Oh, a socialist? So it's, I thought it was the DSA. It's the DCS, the Democratic. Oh my God, Bob! You are always, always enlightening. Always a basket of laughs here. 203-333-9422-333-WICC. Yeah, coming up, Mr. Al Sayed getting his win in Michigan last night. And they were saying, now I could be wrong about this, but they're saying, well, you know, this doesn't, I love all these cable TV pundits. They gotta invite me. Well, how the hell do I get on Fox on the TV side or CNN or MS Now? Well, you know, it's not going to be that easy for this Mr. Sayed to win in Michigan. What are you, nuts? You think a Republican's actually going to win in Michigan? Now, he may, but come on. You don't think these people who won last night are going to win in November? Come on. Stop. In Michigan? As blue as it is with their big Muslim population there for Mr. Sayed at all? Come on. Now, the interesting thing is what the statistics are showing. In a lot of these states where you have these far, far progressive, and he is not a DSA member, Dr. Al Sayed last night, the guy who won in Michigan. But, you know, they illustrated again last night on some of the coverage I was watching. You know which voting group is not uber enthusiastic to, you know, vote for Democratic Socialist? Black voters. The bulk of the support that is being foisted toward a lot of these new progressive young candidates as a generation changes and is causing big sweat now in the Democratic Party, young, upwardly mobile white voters. I mean, that to me is fascinating. So the voters who particularly are responding to the everything is too expensive thing are not necessarily, well, they're a bunch of lefties who never take showers and they're all, you know, minorities. No. Go look at the crosstabs. It's really, really, really interesting. But yes, these, I don't want to say uber leftists, but these uber progressives, not really registering well with black or Hispanic voters either. So that is something to keep an eye on, most definitely.
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0: 95 northbound, some heavy waves out of Stamford. Starting to go pretty heavy in through Norwalk as well. Delays up into Southport. Northbound on the Parkway, a pretty good ride. Stamford up to Norwalk, that's the better of the two roadways there, but very heavy getting into Westport. Heavier company Fairfield from the rest area getting up towards the mall in Trumbull. Northbound Route 8, Derby, Shelton, Seymour doing okay. Tom Colangelo, WICC Traffic.
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2: A mild and muggy night on the way with a shower or thunderstorm near 70. Partly sunny, hot, and humid tomorrow. An afternoon shower or thunderstorm near 90. Showers and thunderstorms Friday, hot and humid near 90. I'm meteorologist Paul Piorek on WICC.

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4: So do you want Hartford and the leadership in our wonderful state capital in Hartford? Do you want those gentlemen and ladies on the blue side of the aisle to be more involved in these license plate readers? So we'll talk about that coming up also in the next half hour. An update from an ABC correspondent about how the progressives in the Democratic Party did or did not do. Did they do well or not do well in Tuesday's primaries, including Dr. Al Sayed in Michigan? He won, but barely. It was a point and a half. Some people are saying, well, you know, he's not going to win the general election. Yeah, right. Like a Republican's going to beat him. Yeah, please. Do me a favor. Ease off on the crack. Put the crack pipe down, get some sleep, and go take a walk and call grandma while you're at it, okay?
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5: ABC News, I'm Michelle Franzen. In Southern California, a man arrested near President Trump's Los Angeles area golf course ahead of his visit is facing charges after authorities say they discovered he was in possession of an unregistered rifle. The man arousing suspicions over the weekend, ABC's Christian Cordero has more.
6: They're accusing him of visiting this Trump National Golf Course there in Southern California two times in the days leading up to President Trump's fundraising event there. And the second time, this is ultimately what the big red flag was he approached federal agents, according to investigators, and identified himself as somebody who works for the State Department and said that he was there for security details.
5: The ongoing conflict between the U.S. and Iran continues. President Trump says talks with Iran are going nicely to reopen the Strait of Hormuz, but Iran says it's in talks with Oman on a joint agreement. On Wall Street today, stocks ending mixed in international trading. This is ABC News.
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7: A second suspect is in custody in connection to a deadly Milford home invasion. Milford police say 24-year-old Ivan Barrios Floriman of the Bronx was arrested on Tuesday with help from the U.S. Marshals Service. He is facing murder charges and is being held in New York City, waiting for extradition to Connecticut. Investigators say he was one of two men that entered a home on June 3rd around 3 a.m. and shot a man and a woman multiple times. The man was identified as 69-year-old Frederick Warner, who was pronounced dead at the scene. Police are charging a Norwalk man with selling crack cocaine and heroin. Norwalk police say 48-year-old Maurice Pickett was taken into custody on Monday by the department's tactical response team. Pickett had four warrants out for his arrest, and he was also charged with violating his probation. The Norwalk Police Department is asking anyone with information regarding narcotics trafficking to contact officers. A 19-year-old man from New York is accused of stealing a check intended for the IRS. Detectives in Norwalk were alerted in January that a $53,000 check was fraudulently altered and deposited into the suspect's bank account. They obtained search warrants and coordinated with multiple financial institutions to retrieve records and track the money to 19-year-old Ashton Artis of Avern, New York. On Monday, Artis was extradited from Rikers Island to the Norwalk Police Department, where he was charged with larceny and forgery. He is set to appear in court on August 17th. Complaints from inmates in the Connecticut prison system are mostly focused on healthcare issues. Health services accounted for nearly one-third of the roughly 2,000 complaints received by the Office of Correction Ombuds. The complaints ranged from a slow response to a man suffering from kidney stones to simply getting outside for recreation. Many prisoners also complained about food quality. During the 2026 legislative session, lawmakers passed a bill to establish a new commission to put together a 10-year plan to improve prison healthcare services. Hartford Healthcare is raising awareness about the growing number of preventable maternal deaths, saying more support is needed for mothers before, during, and after pregnancy. At a discussion marking National Breastfeeding Month, doctors, advocates, and state officials highlighted the importance of access to prenatal care, mental health services, and postpartum resources, noting that more than 80% of pregnancy-related deaths are considered preventable. They say improving care for both mothers and newborns can save lives and create healthier families across the state. The city of Stamford has announced it will be rolling out speed enforcement cameras starting in September. Mayor Caroline Simmons announced this week that there will be 14 cameras in 7 school zones across the city. The Board of Representatives passed an ordinance allowing the cameras in April of 2024. When the cameras go operational, they will begin with a 45-day warning period. After that, tickets will be issued to drivers going 11 miles per hour or more over the posted speed limit. Speed cameras will be located on streets around the following schools: Clunan Middle School, Springdale Elementary School, Dolan Middle School, and Toquam Elementary School, Stamford High School, Julia A. Stark Elementary School, K.T. Murphy Elementary School, and Strawberry Hill School. And the city of Bridgeport does not have any plans to install speed enforcement cameras of their own. City staff identified at least 10 hazardous high-profile intersections where the cameras could be of use and held an information session with members of the City Council's Public Safety Committee. However, 6 months later, no progress has been made, and a representative from Mayor Joe Ganim's office has confirmed that the City Council has not revisited the topic. Concerns include public reservations and complete opposition to use of the cameras. Deputy Chief Administrative Officer for Mayor Joe Ganim, Constance Vickers, said the outrage in Milford and Fairfield over their camera use has also led to a stall in the process. I'm Chris Williams with WICC News.
3: WICC Smart MLS Right Now Traffic.
4: 95 northbound, some heavy waves out of Stamford. Starting to build pretty heavy in through Norwalk as well. Delays up into Southport. Northbound on the Parkway, a pretty good ride. Stamford up to Norwalk, that's the better of the two roadways there, but very heavy getting into Westport. Heavier company Fairfield from the rest area getting up towards the mall in Trumbull. Northbound Route 8, Derby, Shelton, Seymour doing okay. Tom Colangelo, WICC Traffic.
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8: Tonight will be mild and muggy with a shower or thunderstorm near 70. Partly sunny, hot, and humid tomorrow with an afternoon shower or thunderstorm near 90. Friday is scattered showers and thunderstorms, hot and humid with a high near 90. I'm meteorologist Paul Piorek on WICC.
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4: All righty, 203-333-9422-333-WICC. Welcoming to the program here, regular guest of ours here in the afternoon and on the station as well, 35th District GOP State Senate member, Dr. Jeff Gordon on the phone with us. Jeff, good afternoon, sir. How are you?
9: I'm doing fantastic. How are you today?
4: Great, Jeff. Always good to hear from you. Thanks for taking the time. Wanted to get your opinion on a news release that came from a couple of gentlemen you work across the aisle from, Bob Duff, the Senate Democratic leader of Norwalk, and Jim Maroney of Milford, asking municipalities, Jeff, to stop the new installation and activation of these flock cameras or flock type cameras. There are numerous manufacturers here, stating that they want to improve safeguards regarding what happens with this information. But if I'm not mistaken, there was already a public act done last session about this, Jeff, correct?
9: Yes, there was. There's been work that's been done to update the laws to further strengthen data protection and privacy concerns, while at the same time trying not to interfere with legitimate law enforcement use of the cameras, such as to find missing people, mm-hmm. to try to investigate crimes. So, yes, the legislature has done some things this year to follow on prior work.
4: Jeff, call me a cynic here. A lot of people do. It's part of the reason I'm here in the afternoon, just to play devil's advocate sometimes. But, you know, Jeff, not that everybody in your body in the lower chamber of the House in Hartford isn't, you know, soaked in well-intentioned here. But I'm just, Jeff, a little worried here that it's another case. Maybe you may not agree with me, but when the state tries to Bigfoot what local municipalities think might be good for them, I get a little queasy about this. What, especially when it comes to maybe Bigfooting law enforcement. What are your thoughts on this?
9: Well, I do share your concern. I think we have the legislature by the Democratic majority has done things that have over time limited and hurt good law enforcement in this state, and also have taken away local decision making from people in their own communities. I've said this many, many times, including on the Senate floor, the people of Connecticut mm-hmm. know best what is best for the towns in which they live. So I think we need to be careful about, you know, stepping too much on local decision making. We already know there's many communities listening to people in their own towns who have decided, no, we're not going to put these cameras in. Mm-hmm. That's local decision making. Do we have to have certain laws statewide for data privacy and that type of concern? We do. And what I've been advocating for is let the towns mm-hmm. continue to interface with their people yeah. to decide what is good or not. But let's have some public hearings, not rush into decision making, but have public hearings to hear from people and find out, do we need to do anything or not? But also make certain that we respect the towns.
4: Yeah, Jeff, and for example, I know in this public act already that was passed up there a few months ago, the retention time, I guess, for some of this data was shortened from 30 days to 21 days. My fear is, and again, I'm just a dope here on the radio, but my fear is that going to hamper police even a little more if, say, some members of the General Assembly said, well, let's clamp it down to 10 days, Jeff, or 14 days. And I just have a fear that people's emotions, whether they're legislators or citizens, might kind of creep in over their logical brain parts. You know what I mean?
9: Sure. And I understand that. I think we do want to respond to our constituents. But what I've been advocating for is, before we start rushing into saying, oh, we're going to already start to change the law next session, why don't we first hold public hearings?
4: Yeah.
9: I'm a member of the Public Safety Committee. Let's hold public hearings. Let's hear from people about what their concerns are. Mm-hmm. Maybe the current law we passed this year already addresses it. Let's hear from them, but let's hear from law enforcement. Your example is well taken. What happens if we make a change and it hampers law enforcement's ability to investigate a domestic violence event?

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9: A mixed market on Wall Street today. The Dow, though, staying in record territory, advancing 263 points to 54,349. Some selected earnings coming out to support the market, but with SpaceX disappointing Wall Street with the amount of capital spending it's engaging in, that pushed the Nasdaq down 221 points and broke a four-day winning streak, almost went for 5 days with gains of 1% or more, that a very rare occurrence. The S&P also coming off record levels, down about 13 points to 77.23. Oil prices dropped as it appears closer that the U.S. and Iran have come to an agreement to reopen the Strait of Hormuz. Oil down 62 cents to 75.15 a barrel, at least on a temporary basis. Interest rates moved a little lower. The 10-year note yield to 4.61%. ADP said the economy created 44,000 private sector jobs last month. That was below expectations. The dollar weakened as well. Gold rallied $155. Silver up $2.01 on the day as we move towards more economic data, including the unemployment report on Friday.
10: That'll be $84.52.
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15: 95, it's about 20 to 25 minutes to go. Stamford getting up into Norwalk. 40 minutes from Norwalk to Bridgeport. Very heavy. Sherwood Island getting from Southport, Fairfield. Parkway, a little bit of company building. Stamford, New Canaan. The real heavy stuff starts, though, at Route 7. Again, about 40 minutes. Norwalk getting up to Route 8. Still a good trip. Route 8, Derby, Shelton, no major problems. Eastbound 84 through Newtown. Northbound Route 7, very heavy. Georgetown getting up into Branchville. Tom Colangelo, WICC Traffic.
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16: A mild and muggy night on the way with a shower or thunderstorm near 70. Partly sunny, hot, and humid tomorrow. An afternoon shower or thunderstorm near 90. Showers and thunderstorms Friday, hot and humid near 90. I'm meteorologist Paul Piorek on WICC.
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1: Dan Harhurst, Connecticut Media, coming up for his weekly go-round with us at 5:15. Boy, you've been hearing about Michigan, Michigan, Michigan, a weird House race and a really important Senate primary on the Democratic side last night. Watching both of those, ABC News midterm reporter Diana Paulson on the line with us. Diana, good afternoon. It's Paul in Connecticut. How are you?
2: Hi, doing well. Having a long night.
1: But you know what, Diana? There's something about, I covered election nights dozens of times. There's something that's great about it until you realize when you're done, you're exhausted.
2: That's definitely right.
1: Right. A couple of things last night. This victory by Dr. Al Sayed over a sitting member of Congress. She's a centrist. He's more of a progressive. He's not a DSA person per se. But a lot of progressives are saying, here we come. And a lot of the centrists are saying, hey, you barely won this race. Pump the brakes a little. What are your thoughts on that race?
2: There's sort of two competing narratives here. There's the centrist saying, hey, you were really, really confident heading into this election about a landslide victory, and you won by a point.
1: Yeah.
2: You know, let's calm down. It's a swing state where the last Democrat won by 20,000 votes. Al Sayed, on the other hand, is saying, look, there was $60 million in outside spending against me blanketing the airwaves across the state. I beat a sitting member of Congress as a progressive in a swing state. You know, maybe that's worth taking a look at as a potential powerhouse for the general elections in November. Mm-hmm. We also saw a really good night for progressives across the country last night. With the exception of Missouri, we saw a DSA-backed member win in Michigan's 7th district, which is expected to be super close in November, and a DSA member beat an incumbent congressman in the 13th district in Detroit. So an ascendant movement.
1: Yeah, and with the Al Sayed race now there's all these predictions, Diana, of, well, you know, a lot of Democrats, a lot of centrist Democrats, the old line, the steady as their hand, steady as they go Democrats, they'll just vote for the Republican. I'm not too sure that's going to happen there, but there's quite a buzz about that, isn't there?
2: I think this has been a hard-fought, really long primary that has gone on for over a year, and I think it's going to take Democrats maybe a little while to get their ducks in a row. But Haley Stevens endorsed immediately after the race call this morning. Chuck Schumer endorsed immediately after the race call. So did Governor Gretchen Whitmer. There seems to be a very concerted effort to get everyone in the line real quickly because there's less than 3 months left to Election Day. Michigan is a late primary, and they've spent, you know, the past year fighting each other and not the Republican. So they know they have to get it together and quick.
1: And the other race here, this just now, I was reading your piece on this, a candidate who dropped out of the race beat a Trump favorite in the Michigan GOP House primary. How did that happen?
2: This is one of those times where you're sitting at your computer on election night at midnight and you're going, what am I looking at right now? How is a guy who, you know, we considered a non-entity BC dropped out of the race again a month ago, who raised, I believe, $1,800 total. He submitted a handwritten FEC filing because he didn't know how to use the website. He endorsed one of his opponents in this race, and he gets 50% of the vote. I've been talking to a lot of sources on the ground who say that this was maybe an example of overconfidence by the Trump-backed candidate here. His name is Amir Hassan, who thought he had it in the bag and didn't do that much spending. It's still kind of a mystery why he won and not the third candidate in this race who he endorsed. But the Republicans seem to be embracing it. They say, this is our candidate, this is who voters chose, and we're going to try to figure out how to make a campaign for a guy who seems not to have been running one in the first place.
1: Yeah, $1,800 on an election night, that's not even like half of the catering bill for the press hangout.
2: His opponent raised $700,000 in the same time period.
1: Wow, that's amazing. Diana Paulson, ABC News midterm reporter. Diana, thank you. We appreciate the time. Take care.
2: Of course.
1: Thanks. Bye-bye. Folks, did you hear this? A candidate who dropped out. No, he didn't want to win. He dropped out of Michigan's 8th congressional district race nearly a month ago. So he was out of the race. He hasn't raised any money. Yet he will be the Republican nominee after he defeated Amir Hassan, who was endorsed by President Trump in June. Retired engineer Thomas J. Smith got out of the race in mid-July. He pulled in 50% of the vote on Tuesday. He wasn't even running again, effectively. Wow. Now, who knows? This is bizarre. Amir Hassan. Now, Mr. Hassan, was there a racial thing going on here? Now, Donald Trump endorsed this guy. I guess he's a veteran. Raised $700,000. Was endorsed by Trump. Was it the Muslim sounding name? I'm serious here. I'm not trying to be disrespectful, but how does this guy lose? The district is one of few nationwide that swung for Mr. Trump in 2024, but elected a Democrat down ballot for the House seat. Hassan is a Navy veteran and law enforcement officer, the wide favorite to win the race. And he got blown out of the water by a guy who didn't even want to run anymore.
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3: 95, about 20 minutes to go. Stanford getting up into Norwalk. Pretty heavy ride through Sherwood Island up into Southport, Fairfield. Northbound on the parkway, a couple extra pockets out of Stanford, New Canaan. Pretty busy from Route 7 up to Westport. Slow waves on the Fairfield side, 8 and 25. Connector building a little bit as you come off 95. Starting to build into the Commodore Hull Bridge. New Haven County, northbound 95. Some delays out of Milford into West Haven. And building on the parkway up to the West Rock Tunnel. Tom Colangelo, WICC Traffic.
0: 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Miller Nissan of Fairfield, weather update.
4: Tonight will be mild and muggy with a shower or thunderstorm near 70. Partly sunny, hot, and humid tomorrow with an afternoon shower or thunderstorm near 90. Friday, scattered showers and thunderstorms, hot and humid with a high near 90. I'm meteorologist Paul Piorek on WICC.
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1: All right, New York City we go. E. Frank takes us up to news. E. Frank, how are you?
9: Yes, how are you, Paul? Thank you for taking my phone call this afternoon from five beautiful boroughs and right across the Long Island Sound.
1: Yes, you got about a minute, E. Frank. Go ahead, sir.
9: All right, let me just finish here in a minute. Yeah, Paul, you know, I got to tell you something. There was on our New York radio market, a radio station, a talk show host who's had a circus performer who started saying, the host asked him if he wanted to say something, and he says, the world is in big, big trouble with an American white cat. And you know what happened after that? They asked him what Mandani is going to do in the future, and the performer didn't want to state. But now Mandani is in deep trouble with the Department of Transportation here in New York.
1: Yeah,
9: you know what happened, that he's ordering a lot of lawsuits to mini bikes and cease and desist letters. He's going nuts now.
1: Really? Well, E. Frank, thank you, sir, keeping us updated there. Yeah, the mini bikes in New York. I saw that the other day. That's quite a story, E. Frank brought up there. Yeah. How many severe injuries and deaths have there been? I tell you, the legalization of these e-bikes and mini bikes, this is bad news. And I know that, you know, certainly if you have a driver's license, you can drive us. I mean, come on. Have you walked in New York City lately? I mean, sometimes with these chooches, these gabones, these studons, these, you know what? No, I got to stop again. But yeah, New York trying to crack down these delivery guys and gals. Get out of their way. Yikes.
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10: From ABC News, I'm Lindsay Davis, anchor of Prime, streaming weeknights on ABC News Live. Ongoing hostilities between the U.S. and Iran continue to impact the Strait of Hormuz ship traffic. President Trump says a deal to reopen the strait could come this week, but Iranian officials say they're in talks to finalize a joint agreement with Oman. It comes as sources tell ABC News Iran remains the prime suspect in cyber attacks across multiple states. ABC's Aaron Katursky has the latest.
11: Iran is the prime suspect because we're at war with Iran, and Iran may be trying to make clear it has the capacity to retaliate if President Trump escalates the war, as he's considered doing. Iran cannot match the U.S. military, but they are making clear that they can take aim at critical infrastructure and systems that Americans depend on every day.
10: President Trump is in Las Vegas today to highlight tax cuts for working families. Some Vegas hospitality workers say that they're getting squeezed by a tourism slowdown and blame the war in Iran and Trump-era tariffs. Results for the closely watched Senate Democratic race in Michigan are in. ABC News projects progressive newcomer Dr. Abdul El-Sayed will have a narrow victory against moderate Representative Haley Stevens. El-Sayed took a victory lap today.
12: I just can't say how grateful I am to have earned the votes that we got. We took on a machine.
10: The seat vacated by Democratic Senator Gary Peters is a must-win seat for Democrats. In Washington state, a change in the weather is giving firefighters a bit of a break as they battle wildfires. Smoke remains a concern for some residents. ABC meteorologist Samara Theodore has details.
13: We are anticipating some of the heaviest extreme wildfire smoke to be situated just north of Spokane. And then this does make its way meandering all the way south into Utah. Richfield, Utah, seeing some very heavy smoke as well. So smoke is a real issue out there.
10: A suspected arsonist behind the Old Trails fire remains in custody and is facing charges. You're listening to ABC News.
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10: I'm Lindsay Davis. 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
15: Police in Houston crediting automated license plates readers with helping track down suspects in an attempted robbery of a Loomis armored car Tuesday, and they used bear spray, police say, on the armed guard.
16: Despite the extreme skin and eye irritation that bear repellent causes, the guard fired shots at the three teenagers who tried to rob him. The suspect sped away, but Houston Police Lieutenant Larry Croson says flock cameras tracked the white Mercedes to a car wash.
17: There were several people trying to get blood out of the back seat of the car, tampering with the evidence there. Those people are detained.
16: Two of the three suspects suffered non-life-threatening gunshot wounds. Croson says they're 15 and 16 years old. Jim Ryan, ABC News.
15: Following the Trump administration's work to begin the process of removing temporary protected status for more than 350,000 Haitians nationwide, hundreds of Haitian immigrants in one state now being called in for a check-in with local officials.
18: Now what we're hearing is that some former TPS holders, specifically in Ohio, are being told to report to DHS, and some are being outfitted with ankle monitors. Some are being told to come in at a later date. But while the use of these ankle monitors is nothing new, this is a new tactic to target Haitians for removal. They're also being told not to travel outside of a 75-mile radius.
15: ABC's Armando Garcia. I'm Michelle Franzen, ABC News.
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19: Connecticut has joined a coalition of more than two dozen states in a new lawsuit challenging the Trump administration's latest round of tariffs, arguing they were imposed illegally and are driving up costs for consumers and businesses. Attorney General William Tong says the lawsuit, filed in the U.S. Court of International Trade, targets tariffs on imports from more than 80 countries and marks Connecticut's third legal challenge over the administration's trade policies. The attorney general released a statement saying, in part, quote, Trump can't seem to grasp that he's not above the law. The White House maintains that tariffs are a lawful tool to address forced labor and protect American commerce. Governor Ned Lamont announced today that Connecticut's minimum wage will adjust to $17.48 per hour beginning January 1st of 2027, an increase from the 2026 rate of $16.94 per hour. The change is required under a state law Lamont enacted in 2019 that mandates the minimum wage receive annual adjustments at the start of every calendar year based on economic indicators from the prior fiscal year. The law is designed to ensure that as the economy grows, the minimum wage grows with it. And the proposed $127 million soccer stadium on Bridgeport's east side may now give way to a broader vision for the site. The Bridgeport Economic Development Corporation, also known as BEDCO, is asking the state to redirect $12 million in previously approved cleanup funding to transform the former Shoreline Star property into a multi-use community sports complex featuring indoor and outdoor athletic facilities, along with plans for housing, retail space, and public waterfront access. Supporters say the project could become a year-round destination for youth sports and community events after the original stadium proposal lost state funding earlier this year. I'm Chris Williams with WICC News.
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3: 95, about 20 minutes to go. Stamper getting up into Norwalk. Pretty heavy ride through Sherwood Island up into Southport, Fairfield. Northbound on the Parkway, a couple extra pockets out of Stamper, New Canaan. Pretty busy from Route 7 up to Westport. Slow waves on the Fairfield side, 8 and 25 connector building a little bit as you come off 95. Starting to build into the Commodore Hull Bridge. New Haven County, northbound 95. Some delays out of Milford into West Haven and building on the Parkway up to the West Rock Tunnel. Tom Colangelo, WICC Traffic.
0: 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Miller Nissan of Fairfield, weather update.
4: A mild and muggy night on the way with a shower or thunderstorm near 70. Partly sunny, hot, and humid tomorrow. An afternoon shower or thunderstorm near 90. Showers and thunderstorms Friday, hot and humid near 90. I'm meteorologist Paul Piorek on WICC.
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1: All righty, how are you? 3 hours down, the big fourth and final hour. Oh boy, what people say about the 5 o'clock hour, can I tell you? Tell me, Paul, all right. Dan Haar coming up in less than 10 minutes, 203-333. 942-333-WICC. Case is just joining us. First of all, I hope you had a bonny good day. And maybe you're coming home from work. Maybe you're in the middle of your shift. Maybe you're not working. Maybe you are going in later on. Thanks for hanging out with us right here on Connecticut today. 203-333-942-333-WICC. Big story of the day. Yes, it has to do with license plate readers again. Now you've got two high-ranking Democrats in the state Senate, Bob Duff of Norwalk, Jim Maroney of Milford, asking, they say, they can't mandate this per se. Thankfully, there are still some limits where Hartford can and can't tell local municipalities what to do. They're saying, hey, they're asking cities or towns not to install and turn on any more new license plate readers until we, the General Assembly of Connecticut, can get our hands on this. They want to improve protections for the data. They just did that. There's a public act that just kicked in that limits data retention from 30 days to 21 days. You can't share it with ICE. You can't do this. Listen, maybe, look, I understand a lot of people don't like this stuff, but really, you're going to trust the General Assembly to tell your city or town what they can do or can't do? No, no, no, no, no. Don't fall for this. I'm telling you, this is nothing personal at all against Mr. Duff or Mr. Maroney. This is purely policy. Don't fall for this. Because I'm telling you, this is my gut feeling. I could be wrong, and if I'm wrong, I will beg forgiveness. But these are the same lawmakers that don't allow cops to stop somebody if they see they're smoking a joint. Seriously, we've talked about this, right? The marijuana package, well, you can't be sure whether it's a cigarette or a joint, so you can't do that. So you trust them? You're going to sit there now hoping your local police can catch criminals with these license plate readers? You're going to trust lawmakers in Hartford to further clamp down on what they can do? No, because you know what you're going to hear on this. Well, there are too many in downtrodden socioeconomic areas. We have to be sensitive to people who don't have the best relation with law enforcement. No. You know that's going to be, it's going to be in there. It's just going to. I feel it in my bones that are covered by too much pudge. Don't buy this. Don't buy it. I'm sorry. I don't buy it. Maybe it's well-intentioned, but when you take these individual cities and towns and what they're doing and what they're claiming to see as results in fighting crime, and you give it to the Democratic majority in Hartford, they're going to water it down and water it down and water it down some more. You watch. They're going to impose time limits on how many cameras can be turned on at one point. They're going to further narrow the time the data can be retained. Just the way they put in, you know, a lot of limits on the speed cameras and, oh, if they're in a certain socioeconomic area, you can't do this, you can't. Don't, folks, I'm telling you, do not trust them. Nothing personal. I'm just saying it from a guy who's watched this for 40 years. Because you think for one reason, you think for one reason or any reason or no reason at all, the Democratic majority in this state is not going to try and look good to its constituency and say, well, you know, you don't need this many cameras, town of XXX, and you don't need them in this section of town because they will disproportionately affect those of color. You know they're going to say this. So listen, with all due respect to Mr. Duff and Mr. Maroney, I ain't buying.
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0: WICC Smart MLS Right Now Traffic.
3: 25 minutes northbound on 95, Stamford getting up into Norwalk, and then 40 minutes Norwalk up to Bridgeport. Very heavy through the Westport exits. Lower end of the parkway, not too bad through New Canaan, Stamford. We'll call it patchy volume. Still a very heavy ride into Westport. Again, about 40 minutes to go from Norwalk getting up to Route 8. Northbound Route 8 delays into the Commodore Hull Bridge. Very heavy northbound Route 7, Georgetown into Branchville into the construction zone. 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Tom Colangelo, WICC Traffic.
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4: Tonight will be mild and muggy with a shower or thunderstorm near 70. Partly sunny, hot, and humid tomorrow with an afternoon shower or thunderstorm near 90. Friday is scattered showers and thunderstorms, hot and humid with a high near 90. I'm meteorologist Paul Piorek on WICC.
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23: Yeah, every Wednesday, midweek, right around this time, Dan Harhurst, Connecticut Media, drops by to give his outlook on the big stories. Mr. Har, good afternoon, Dan. How are you?
24: Good afternoon. What's in the news today?
23: Well, that's why I bring you on to talk about it. Another poll in the governor's race. And you think Josh Elliott will outdo this poll? Give us some thoughts on that.
24: Well, I mean, he polled in the 20s in this race, the margin of error being about 3 or 3.5 percentage points.
23: Yeah.
24: So mid, you know, low to mid 20s. And that was our poll, CT
23: yeah.
24: Insider
23: yeah.
24: and WFSB and Sacred Heart University.
23: Yes.
24: Don't let me say the wrong partners here.
23: Mm-hmm.
24: For one thing, he's been very, very aggressive in Fairfield County since the poll was in the field, ending July 26th. The poll came out at the beginning of this week.
23: Yeah.
24: And it was in the field some days earlier, as polls do.
23: Mm-hmm.
24: And one thing is that. Another is the poll isn't a sort of an esoteric political point, right? To the extent that someone who's new and different brings in different voters, Josh Elliott hopes and expects to bring in some unaffiliated voters who are disgusted with both parties. And no poll... polls, they seek registered voters. That's what generally
23: sure.
24: polls do.
23: Yeah.
24: For obvious reasons. And while these are registered voters, unaffiliated, when they say, are you a Democrat? And you say no, they move on to the next question.
23: Mm-hmm.
24: Right. And so it's polls are notoriously weak on unaffiliated voters to begin with.
23: Oh.
24: And he believes he's going to bring in a lot of people registering at the last minute as Democrats in order to vote for him. Now, he's not going to do as well as he thinks he's going to do, which is to win.
1: Yeah.
24: But I don't think he has. I don't believe he's going to win the race, but I think he's going to do better than these polls showed, not because of the fault of the polls, but because of those factors and others.
1: The new spot that the governor unleashed at him with New Haven Democratic State Rep. Tony Walker, and I saw her and I said, boy, she was really, really a powerful spokesman in that spot, Dan.
24: Yeah, the governor kind of threw her under the bus a little bit when we said, hey, what's going on here? That's pretty vicious ad there against a guy who had been an ally of Representative Walker's.
1: Yeah.
24: So, and that was at his rally yesterday.
1: Yeah.
24: Taz and I from the Mirror were there, and he sort of threw her under the bus and said, well, that was really her speaking. as in, you know, that's her take. I was like, okay. Okay. So we, of course, saunter over to Representative Walker,
1: yeah,
24: who concedes that, yes, she's been allied with Josh Elliott,
1: yeah,
24: her colleague on the Democratic side,
1: yeah,
24: on the liberal wing of the Democratic side for some years now. But she now maintains that, no, he really wasn't with us on ICE and he wasn't with us on this and that.
1: Mm-hmm.
24: So that's where we are. And you know, look, the subtext here is that the entire establishment of the Democratic Party, regardless of whether it's left or center,
1: yeah,
24: is not really there used to be a couple of conservative Democrats, but let's say left or center,
1: yeah,
24: right, is lining up behind the governor.
1: Yeah.
24: Right. And so the entire institutional support and that's one of the reasons why, even though our poll said that Josh Elliott would beat Ryan Fazio, that's largely because of party affiliation. Fazio is going to have the entire... Fazio may do well against Lamont because he has the entire Republican establishment,
1: sure,
24: such as it's worth in Connecticut.
1: Yeah.
24: And with Trump not on the ballot, but in the White House, the Republican establishment is worth less than it was, obviously.
1: Yeah. Dan Har?
24: I shouldn't say obviously. Some people believe that that's not true, but they're just wrong.
1: Dan Har, Hearst Connecticut Media, is the guest. You wrote about, and a good piece, about the two Melissa Ramirez's here. And it's funny because right before I read your piece in the day previous, I woke up and everybody's exploding with, oh, did you know this woman was also registered to vote? I'm like, wait a minute. Melissa Ramirez, I mean, that's not exactly a not common name. And it turned out that discretion should have been the better part of valor on this one.
24: Maybe. I mean, they're still out there. There are still people on the far right out there claiming that they are the same one and the same person, even though the Secretary of the State's office, CT Insider through me, and the Danbury police,
1: yeah,
24: and some others that I can't name, who are in authority positions,
1: yeah,
24: not that I am, I've all reached out to this person in New Britain who is the legally voting Melissa Ramirez. So it's not an unfortunate coincidence that two Melissa Ramirez's were both born on the same day in July of 1999, but it's unfortunate that when one gets dragged into,
1: yeah,
24: not dragged into, when one gets accused of manslaughter in an accident, in a crash, that the other one has suffered.
1: And finally, Dan Har, and I talked about this with you previous, and you probably saw it earlier today, kind of a co-signed press release from high-ranking Democrats, Jim Maroney of Milford, and of course, Bob Duff of Norwalk, asking cities and towns for a timeout on these license plate readers until we can put more safeguards in, ostensibly on a state level on the data, which they kind of already did with this one bill. But what do you make of this? And is this Hartford threatening to Bigfoot local municipalities here on this? How do you view this?
24: Do you want the front door story or the back story?
1: Let's start with the front.
24: The front door story is that the Senate, Democrats may be saying, hey, gee whiz, we went too far in allowing this. and now we want towns to act on their voluntary basis to hold up on this now.
1: Yeah.
24: Let's take a breather, a moratorium. And that makes good sense. That's good policy. Holding up may make good sense.
1: Okay.
24: Other people say that these speed cameras, look, let's separate flock from speed cameras.
1: Yeah, they're two different things. Yeah, yeah.
24: Right. You know, there's concern about flock because of who they are and where the information might be going.
1: Yeah.
24: But let's talk now about just the speed cameras. That a lot of people think this is a good thing. Washington, D.C., I think many of us who have driven in Philadelphia, I got two tickets in the same mile stretch of territory. I looked at it, like, what? Are you kidding me? In like the 2000 block of Roosevelt Boulevard,
1: I
24: got two different tickets. So, but the backstory here is that Democrats are getting the crap beat out of them on the door-to-door.
1: Really? Wow.
24: Yeah, that's the backstory, is that this is turning into a potential election issue that's going to potentially hurt Democrats. And this may be damage control.
1: Yeah, it could be, because then again, you know, you see the Police Chiefs Association, at least on the license plate reader cameras, Dan Haar, and the field that got tore up in Cheshire, the arrests made and the home invasion here in Milford, of the cops saying, hey, wait a minute, let's pump the brakes on this a little bit, because these things help us get criminals and solve crimes. So, man, this is talk about a rock and a hard place on this, Dan.
24: Well, the Republicans are the Republican voters are the ones who don't want the cameras.
1: Yeah, I know.
24: At least as far as the speed cameras are concerned.
1: Yeah.
24: So it's a complex issue, and I have to say that I haven't really fully delved into it. These are more on some issues, such as the previous one we just talked about with Melissa Ramirez.
1: Yeah.
24: I'm pretty well versed on. This is a new issue for me, and I haven't really. My sense is that it's more complicated than the political apparatus is able to manage right now. And they can manage it during a session, but this isn't during a session, and this is really exploding over the summer.
1: All right, good stuff. I'm sure you'll get deeper into it. Dan Haar, Hearst Connecticut Media. Dan, as always, we thank you for your time. Have a happy weekend, and slow down, Dan, will you? Jeez, hit the brake every so often, okay? Will you do
24: I'm
1: that?
24: I'm hitting the brakes.
1: All right. Dan Haar, Hearst Connecticut Media. Dan, take care. Bye-bye. All righty, traffic and weather together news. What did he say? He got two tickets in Philly on the same street? Yikes!
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3: No major accidents across southern Connecticut. Delays about 20 minutes to get from Stamford up to Norwalk and 95. About 30 to 35 minutes now from Norwalk up to Bridgeport. Heaviest through the Westport exits. Parkway pretty similar. Not bad. Lower part of the county. Delays into Westport. Quick tap on the Fairfield side. Northbound Route 8 a little bit heavy into the bridge into Shelton. Tom Colangelo, WICC Traffic.
6: 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Miller Nissan of Fairfield, weather update.
7: A mild and muggy night on the way with a shower or thunderstorm near 70. Partly sunny, hot, and humid tomorrow. An afternoon shower or thunderstorm near 90. Showers and thunderstorms Friday, hot and humid near 90. I'm meteorologist Paul Piorek on WICC.
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23: Ah, so how about that, huh? Our buddy Dan Haar saying maybe the Democratic leadership is worried that the camera issues could become election issues come November.
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15: ABC News, I'm Michelle Franzen. Acting Attorney General Todd Blanche weighing in on President Trump's criticism over U.S. Attorney Jeanine Pirro after she dropped vandalism charges in the torn reflecting pool liner case. Blanche did not address the case, but defended Pirro's job in the nation's capital.
13: Judge Pirro is doing a great job, and our city, Washington, D.C., is a lot safer in no small part to her effort and the prosecutor's efforts that she works with.
15: President Trump says a deal to reopen the Strait of Hormuz is close. Iranian officials, meantime, say they're in talks with Oman. A federal judge throwing out Alex Murdaugh's civil lawsuit against former clerk Becky Hill, whose jury tampering led to his double murder conviction of his wife and son to get thrown out earlier this year. The judge says the $600,000 suit to pay for his trial legal fees suffered a fatal flaw because Murdaugh would have had to pay for his attorneys, regardless of Hill's misconduct. Murdaugh's attorneys have already filed a notice of appeal. This is
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16: The suspect charged in the crash that killed an off-duty Bridgeport police officer and his girlfriend last month allegedly admitted to prosecutors she did not have a driver's license. 27-year-old Melissa Ramirez faces two counts of second-degree manslaughter and single counts of driving under the influence, traveling unreasonably fast, and failure to drive in the proper lane after the crash on July 13th on Sugar Hollow Road in Danbury. The Jeep Ramirez was driving slammed into a motorcycle driven by 38-year-old Cooper Whiteside, a Bridgeport police officer, and his girlfriend, 34-year-old Brittany Islami. Ramirez's blood alcohol level was 0.14, nearly twice the legal limit, and the arrest warrant said she also tested positive for marijuana. The U.S. Department of Homeland Security confirmed she is the subject of an Immigration and Customs Enforcement detainer. When Ramirez appeared in Danbury Superior Court Tuesday, Danbury State's attorney, Stacy Miranda, said that Ramirez admitted to police she did not have nor has ever had a driver's license, and the state would be adding an additional charge to reflect that. The city of Stamford has announced it will be rolling out speed enforcement cameras starting in September. Mayor Caroline Simmons announced this week that there will be 14 cameras in 7 school zones across the city. The Board of Representatives passed an ordinance allowing the cameras in April of 2024. When the cameras go operational, they will begin with a 45-day warning period. After that, tickets will be issued to drivers going 11 miles per hour or more over the posted speed limit. Speed cameras will be located on streets around the following schools: Clunan Middle School, Springdale Elementary School, Dolan Middle School, and Toquam Elementary School, Stamford High School, Julia A. Stark Elementary School, K.T. Murphy Elementary School, and Strawberry Hill School. The city of Bridgeport does not have plans to install any speed enforcement cameras of their own. City staff had identified at least 10 hazardous high-profile intersections where the cameras could be of use and held an information session with members of the City Council's Public Safety Committee. However, 6 months later, no progress has been made, and a representative from Mayor Joe Ganim's office has confirmed that the city council has not revisited the topic. Concerns include public reservations and complete opposition to use of the cameras. Deputy Chief Administrative Officer for Mayor Joe Ganim, Constance Vickers,
19: said the outrage in Milford and Fairfield over their camera use has also led it to a stall in the process. A second suspect is in custody in connection to a deadly Milford home invasion. Milford police say 24-year-old Ivan Barrios Floriman of the Bronx was arrested on Tuesday with help from the U.S. Marshals Service. He is facing murder charges and is being held in New York City, waiting for extradition to Connecticut. Investigators say he was one of two men that entered a home on June 3rd around 3 a.m. and shot a man and a woman multiple times. The man was identified as 69-year-old Frederick Warner, who was pronounced dead at the scene. A city bus crash left one person injured in Bridgeport on Tuesday. Seven people were evaluated by medics after the two-vehicle crash near the intersection of Lindley Street and North Avenue. Bridgeport police are investigating the cause. No other information was immediately made available. The Connecticut State Board of Education will vote on new statewide guidance encouraging school districts to adopt stricter limits on student cell phone use and classroom screen time before the new year begins. The recommendations call for bell-to-bell restrictions on personal devices, including cell phones, for students of all grade levels, while also urging districts to create plans that reduce screen time on school-issued technology and promote more face-to-face learning. The guidance will not be mandatory, but the State Board of Ed says it could help improve student focus, behavior, and social interaction if adopted by local school districts. A new study shows more than 500,000 residents in Connecticut are food insecure. Connecticut Food Share says the rate of food insecurity in the state has more than doubled to 15% after coming in at 7% last year. It also found more than 130,000 children are among those facing food insecurity. The organization held a food distribution event in Bloomfield on Tuesday, where dozens of people lined up for assistance. The state has approved a new $8.5 million program to supplement people who lost access to SNAP benefits because they could not meet newly enacted federal eligibility standards. Governor Ned Lamont and DSS Commissioner Andrea Barton Reeves held a news conference Tuesday to announce the funding.
2: So we know that probably at the end of this month, we will expect close to 30,000 people to fall off of SNAP, having lost their benefits because of the changes that happened in H.R. 1 and that law that passed last July. We are only one of a handful of states who have actually stepped forward, thanks to Governor Ned Lamont, to make sure that people do not fall into the abyss of hunger that is inevitable with these law changes.
19: An incoming UConn freshman, Olivia Vukosa, is leading Croatia at the U18 Eurobasket tournament in Sweden. Croatia lost 93-51 to Serbia on Monday, but Vukosa scored 25 points, adding 14 rebounds and 2 steals. Croatia also lost their first 3 games of the tournament, despite Vukosa averaging 27 points and 16 rebounds per game while making 31 of 33 free throws. Last year, she was the National High School Gatorade Player of the Year. I'm Chris Williams with WICC News.
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3: No major accidents across southern Connecticut. Delays about 20 minutes to get from Stamford up to Norwalk and 95. About 30 to 35 minutes now from Norwalk up to Bridgeport. Heaviest through the Westport exits. Parkway pretty similar. Not bad. Lower part of the county. Delays into Westport. Quick tap on the Fairfield side. Northbound Route 8. A little bit heavy into the bridge into Shelton. Tom Colangelo, WICC Traffic.
14: 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Miller Nissan of Fairfield, weather update.
17: Tonight will be mild and muggy with a shower or thunderstorm near 70. Partly sunny, hot, and humid tomorrow with an afternoon shower or thunderstorm near 90. Friday, scattered showers and thunderstorms, hot and humid with a high near 90. I'm meteorologist Paul Piorek on WICC.
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23: All right, 203-333-9422-333 WICC. All righty, how was everyone? Big win by Dr. Al-Sayed in the Detroit area, the Michigan, I should say, Democratic primary. After a contentious primary that he won this by about a point or so, something like that. Now, again, there are two ways to look at this from a point of view. If you're a Democrat, you could say, well, geez, he only won by a point. So our party is not completely, you know, anti-Semitic or whatever, or progressive or uber left. And then there are people that are saying on the progressive side, saying, hey, a win's a win's a win, whether it's a half a point, a quarter point, or 1, 2, or 3 points. Now, again, a lot of people are upset with some questionable things that Mr. El-Sayed said, again, about Israel and about apartheid and all this cleansing and ethnic cleansing and all this, which our buddy, our pal from New York City, who I've interviewed over the past few years, Donnie Deutsch, wasn't really happy about, including talk by Mr. El-Sayed earlier today that, hey, you know, those Israelis, it kind of looks like genocide, doesn't it?
4: I am so freaking tired of politicians using the word genocide when it comes to Israel. It is a blood libel lie that is causing hate around the world. Here's El-Sayed, who won the primary last night in Michigan for Senate, using it this morning on Morning Joe.
5: We've watched as Israel has conducted a genocide.
4: It's a lie. I'll end the argument simply with one fact. The Gazan population has stayed the same since the beginning of the conflict. It is no genocide. If it was a genocide, Israel would not be sending in humanitarian aid, 4,000 calories a day for people. They would not be sending in vaccines for polio for kids. They would not be dropping leaflets warning of incursions to come.
23: All right, so there you go. So, yeah, Donnie Deutsch, he's one. And Donnie Deutsch is a panelist on MS Now. He's not a Fox guy. He's not a CNN guy. He's a proud Jew, and he doesn't like what's happening here to the Democratic Party, and you shouldn't either. So that was Donnie Deutsch earlier today, because he didn't like what he heard from Mr. Syed, who won last night, and he had said, you know, on MS Now, he's talking about, well, you know, Israel and genocide. And it's not genocide. It's not. It's a war is what it is. And then he was asked by one of the hosts on MS Now, hey, you know, you said some pretty caustic things here. What do you really mean by that? And I'm going to ask you to listen closely here, because it is a tactic that the left is using, that they keep using over and over and over and over and over and over again. Even when they get called out on it, they pull out this BS moral equivalency stuff. Listen to this, and I'll stop it when it comes to the pure point here.
18: So there are voters watching this right now in the state of Michigan who supported Haley Stevens, Jewish voters who backed her because of some of what you just said there. What is your message to them? Because you are going to need them to win what's expected to be a very close race.
20: My commitment to Jewish safety is the same as my commitment to the safety of my own kids. We have a responsibility to take on anti-Semitism in all of its forms wherever we see it. It's the same responsibility we have to take on Islamophobia.
23: All right. There it is. They can never, the progressives and many Muslim candidates, they can never just say anti-Semitism is bad. Oh, and by the way, Islamophobia. Now, is unchecked Islamophobia bad? Of course it is. Nobody is saying it isn't. But this is a tactic. And you folks, my Jewish friends out there, my Jewish listeners who still vote Democrat, you got to think about this. They cannot even say anti-Semitism is bad, full stop, and then go on. Well, but you know, Islamophobia, it's they can't say it. They cannot just say anti-Semitism has got to stop. They've got to roll Islamophobia into it. It's part of the script. 203-333-9422-333-WICC. I ask a simple question. Why does Islamophobia, as ugly as that is too, why does it always have to be mentioned when you're mentioning anti-Semitism? And you know what? People are picking up on it now. They say, wait a minute, here we go again. And again, I don't know what's in this guy's heart, but he's sticking by the script. He's sticking by the script. And we continue.
20: I know what it's like to be discriminated against for how I pray. I've experienced it myself, and nobody should have to feel that in a country where we believe in basic freedoms. And so the things that bring us together are so much bigger than the things that divide us. Whatever we may think about our funding for a government 6,000 miles away,

0: Not that you can't criticize Israel. I'm not saying that. But you folks who are my dear Jewish listeners or are Democratic or lean Democratic, you got a lot of thinking to do. You really do.
1: If you, I'm looking forward to joining you. If you open the door for me, I'm happy to come in. I'm looking forward to building relationships. I hope that you'll join this movement. And in the end, what are we against? We're against somebody like Mike Rogers and Donald Trump. Donald Trump is a guy who has said the most heinous things and pushed a set of tropes that are just deeply inconsistent with believing in freedom of religion in our country. We have to beat that, and I'm looking forward to partnering alongside you to do it.
0: All right. He hates Trump. Now, Dr. Al-Sayed, with all due respect, what is Donald Trump done? Now, you hate the guy. A lot of people do. I get it. But what has Donald Trump done to stifle anybody's religion? Oh, well, you know what he's done. Freedom of religion. What exactly? What exactly? Or are you just saying that because, well, hey, I didn't mention Trump, so I gotta mention Trump.
2: Let's be real. With Trump in the White House, times have been tough. But in Connecticut, thankfully, we've had a governor who put his foot down and protected us from the chaos. 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Now he's working towards universal health care. While ICE creates chaos nationwide, Governor Lamont's passed laws banning ICE from our schools and places of worship.
3: ICE, go home. We're keeping Connecticut safe without you.
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11: 95, a heavy wave out of Stamford. Looks like an accident in the mix between exit 6 and 9. Further north, about 35 minutes to go from Norwalk up to Bridgeport. A very heavy wave from exit 17 and Westport getting up to the Fairfield Crest. North out on the Parkway, some extra company out of Stamford. Very busy into Westport. Again, about 30 to 35 minutes to go from Route 7 up to Route 8. Not too bad of a trip. Route 8 up into Derby and Shelton. Expect the construction to be setting up southbound after 6:30. Tom Colangelo, WICC Traffic.
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12: A mild and muggy night on the way with a shower or thunderstorm near 70. Partly sunny, hot, and humid tomorrow. An afternoon shower or thunderstorm near 90. Showers and thunderstorms Friday, hot and humid near 90. I'm meteorologist Paul Piorek on WICC.
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0: Am I wrong, Chris? Right? No, I'm 100% right. I know. It's all benevolence in my heart. No, we're not talking about Mr. Al-Sayed. Something internal here in the radio station. But it's fun. We all love each other. We do, honestly. We're like a big family here at the Connoisseur Media. Yes. 203-333-9422-333-WICC. All right. Let's see who's on the phone. Oh, no, that's the wrong mouse. See, I have three mice here, three computer screens, three keyboards. So, you know, it gets to this part of the day. It's a little weird, you know? No, I don't want that mouse. Oh, God, I almost hit the...

0: self-destruct button here. Joe in Norwalk is on the radio with us. Joe, how are you?
1: Good, doing great, I was doing great, especially until I heard the Ned Lamont ad talking about you know, how much he hates ICE, and maybe if we weren't a sanctuary state and ICE was more well received, maybe Melissa Ramirez wouldn't have killed that poor cop and his daughter and his girlfriend.
0: Yeah,
1: But you know, whatever.
0: Yeah.
1: God, you know, I'm sure they'll find a way to help her out. But
0: yeah, she should not, Joe. Joe, I'll let you finish. But yeah, Joe, it's here's the bottom line: whether she had a license or didn't, if she wasn't here, that young Bridgeport cop and his girlfriend would still be here. So yeah. Yeah.
1: Maybe Ned wants to call up his parents.
0: Yeah.
1: And explain to him why.
0: Yeah.
1: That would be good.
0: Yeah.
1: He won't do it. He's a coward.
0: Yeah.
1: Anyhow, but about the Muslim thing, you know, with El Saeed, the thing that bothers me about the media is why wouldn't they ask him, you know, so would you condemn the October 7th attacks? I mean, do you condemn them putting babies in microwaves? I'm just wondering. Do you think that's bad? I mean, do you know any instances where Israeli soldiers are doing that to Palestinians? Oh, that's right. No, they're dropping leaflets telling them to get out of the building that they're about to bomb because Hamas is, you know, have RPGs in the basement.
0: I mean, yeah, I know.
1: The media doesn't do a good job. These Muslims never speak out about the dirtbags that are among them.
0: Because
1: never condemn anything.
0: And you know why, Joe?
1: Because they support it.
0: Because, well, a lot of them are afraid, too. I've interviewed Muslims over the years, and a lot of them are like, hey, we have to, you know, you criticize some of these people, and some, and Joe, thank you for the call. I appreciate it. You know, you criticize me, and I've had Muslim leaders on, you know, the more conservative side of the aisle tell me, yes, we understand it's bad, but we have to be careful. I'm paraphrasing, but I've been told this for years. And Joe, to your question there regarding why don't, with the exception of Fox, why don't CNN and MS Now and these other, why are the networks step lightly over this? Because they don't want to get branded as anti-Muslim, or even worse now, pro-Jewish. And if any of these Muslim lawmakers or whatever, if they get to a height in Washington, what happens is, and this happens with all politicians, they sometimes say, hey, I'm not going on your outlet. The way you treated me or the way you treated our candidate, and it's not just for Muslims, it's for Democrats and Republicans. Understand that when you're at a network level, you have to maintain access. And if a cable outlet gets a little too feisty or a regular network gets a little too feisty with a candidate, the phone's going to ring 10 minutes after the candidate leaves the studio. Hey, I'm so-and-so. I'm the media director for, hey, what's up? I thought your questioning of our candidate was a little too harsh. Are you on the payroll of AIPAC? Oh, yeah. Listen, as far as the Democrats are concerned right now, and again, the Republicans went through their rebranding since 2015 with Trump, and it is what it is right now. He won one, he lost one, he won one. He's soon to be out of office. There's going to be a new wave of Republicans behind them, probably led by, again, J.D. Vance and Marco Rubio and Ted Cruz and those people. So you have still a middle-aged kind of youngish wave of Republicans coming up. Democrats, good luck. And every party goes through its rebranding here. But, man, some of the stuff here, you hear from the Democrats? And this guy, Mr. Syed, he's got the guts to go there and say, Donald Trump is trying to stifle freedom of religion? How exactly? I mean, so look, you can hate Trump for 1,000 things. Even the war in Iran, the pool, the reflecting pool, a lot of this stuff is crumbling. I get it. But some of these tropes are just, what are you talking about? Well, we're losing our freedoms. What freedoms have you lost? What can you not do today? And it doesn't mean you have to love Donald Trump to ask this question. I'm dealing in reality here. What can you not do today that you were allowed to do previous to January, whatever, 2017, that he was inaugurated? I don't get it. I do not get it. And again, you know, instead of beating on Israel and beating on Jews, come up with policies. Because you may do well in the midterms in a few weeks, but if all the Democrats are going to have is the DSA people saying we hate Jews in 2028, guess what? Get ready for President J.D. Vance.
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3: 95, a heavy wave out of Stamford. Looks like an accident in the mix between exit 6 and 9. Further north, about 35 minutes to go from Norwalk up to Bridgeport. A very heavy wave from exit 17 in Westport, getting up to the Fairfield Rest. Northbound on the Parkway, some extra company out of Stamford. Very busy into Westport. Again, about 30 to 35 minutes to go from Route 7 up to Route 8. Not too bad of a trip. Route 8 up into Derby and Shelton. Expect the construction to be setting up southbound after 6:30. Tom Colangelo, WICC Traffic.
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4: Tonight will be mild and muggy with a shower or thunderstorm near 70. Partly sunny, hot, and humid tomorrow with an afternoon shower or thunderstorm near 90. Friday, scattered showers and thunderstorms, hot and humid with a high near 90. I'm meteorologist Paul Piorek on WICC.
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0: All righty, 203-333-9422. By the way, what's the over-under on how much longer Jeanine Pirro is the U.S. attorney in D.C.? Has she had enough too? Oh, jeez. Ha ha. Oh, man. Yeah, she's, I mean, God almighty, there's so much time wasted on the reflecting pool and the arch and the White House ballroom. Although they say, I guess the National Guard presence is still there in D.C. and it's working, and they've cleaned up some of the, monuments as well, but folks, I am telling you, I stick by this, and I wish no ill will on anybody. I don't. But you watch. It's just my gut feeling. I could be wrong, and if I'm wrong, I'll eat crow. It will not surprise me at all. If right about this time, and we're all together, God willing, next year, July, August, 2027, as the campaigns ramp up, I honestly believe Mr. Trump will resign. I think he will step away. He will be 81 at that time. I think that barring some miracle of a bounce back in popularity, he will say, I've had enough. I've got my family to look after. My doctor says it's too much for somebody my age. JD, take it over. You are now in the big chair.
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7: From ABC News, I'm Michelle Franzen. In Las Vegas, President Trump delivering remarks on his economic policies. He's touting his no tax on tips for hospitality workers and lower inflation, he says.
8: But here in Nevada, we've created over 40,000 new jobs and lifted nearly 100,000 Nevadans off of food stamps. They don't want to be on food stamps because they've got new jobs. They've got jobs. They don't need food stamps.
7: Unemployment in Nevada remains among the highest nationwide at 5.1% as of June, according to the Bureau of Labor Statistics. And some Vegas hospitality workers say they're getting squeezed by a tourism slowdown and blame the war in Iran and Trump-era tariffs for higher costs. Las Vegas saw about 3.1 million fewer visitors last year, a 7.5% fall off, according to the Las Vegas Convention and Visitors Authority. Affordability remains a key theme ahead of the midterms. In Michigan, ABC News projects progressive Dr. Abdul Al-Sayed will win the Democratic Senate race against moderate Representative Haley Stevens. ABC News political director Avery Harper.
9: But what it does say is that there is definitely a desire for an outsider candidate, someone who is espousing some of these progressive ideals. You know, I was on the ground in Michigan, and every time you go to a campaign event with Abdul Al-Sayed, he begins with a very simple motto, getting money out of politics, putting money in your pocket, and Medicare for all.
7: He'll face GOP Representative Mike Rogers in November. New FBI data providing more context about the nearly three dozen active shooter incidents in the U.S. last year.
10: The FBI says that last year there were 34 total active shooter incidents, which they define as one or more shooters attempting to kill others in a populated area. That's a 42% increase year over year, and the number of victims of mass shootings increased nearly 60%. According to the FBI, every incident involved a male shooter who acted alone.
7: ABC's Peter Haralambos, Michelle Franzen, ABC News.
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7: Congressman Max Miller of Ohio continuing to deny domestic abuse allegations from several accusers, including his ex-wife. ABC's Rachel Scott has more on Republican reaction.
13: There's no chance that I'm removing myself from this race.
14: The family scandal erupting into full view on Capitol Hill. President Trump has publicly stood by Miller, a former close aide. But Miller says the president raised concerns about whether he could win re-election. Many Republicans silent. We tried asking Senator John Husted, who also represents Ohio.
15: Do you believe that Miller should resign? Are you calling on him to get out of the race? Why aren't you commenting?
7: Yesterday, the House Ethics Committee formally announced an investigation into Miller for alleged, quote, domestic violence and abuse or illegal drug use. Russia carrying out air attacks in Ukraine's capital, killing at least 17. Ukraine's President Zelensky was hosting UK's new defense minister and urged allies to help stop Russia's aggression.
16: This night, again, the signal before the winter, we think that we need the unanimity and we need strong support from your country and from all other European friends.
7: In Germany, U.S. officials were told authorities found a drone fitted with an explosive device and detonator near a Ukrainian cargo aircraft at the Leipzig airport. That airport has been the target of multiple suspected Russian sabotage ops. The head of the World Health Organization is visiting the Democratic Republic of Congo as an Ebola outbreak continues. Michelle Franzen, ABC News.
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19: We're talking to Josh Morgan from the Department of Transportation and the ongoing controversy surrounding speed enforcement cameras. Just before the break, Josh, you had said it is not a conflict of interest to have a vendor who ultimately is contracted with these cameras being involved with municipalities to broker those deals. And I push back on that. Honestly, as a news reporter, I get conflict of interest. If my family commits a crime, I can't have anything to do with that news report. I can't tell the story. I can't help with interviews. You know, I like per FCC, I can't have anything to do with that. That is a very slippery slope, in my opinion. If you've got a camera vendor weighing in on where they go, even though the statute says, hey, it can't result in you getting more cameras or making more money, I don't see how you can have a vendor who ultimately is going to partner with you on this. I don't think you can compare that to a consultant. I don't. I think you, if it was somebody who says, hey, I know this industry well enough and I could give you kind of some, you know, some help with this, or I could give you some guidance, but I don't expect anything in return. I have nothing to gain from this other than to be helpful to you. That's fine. I don't think that's the same thing. I don't think we can say that is equal. I do think that's a conflict of interest.
22: Yeah, no, and we've heard that, and this is, was part of the conversations, more than 3 years ago when we were proposing the Vision Zero legislation, that this technology was included in that bill, again, about having it not be a mandatory program, having towns opt in, but then recognizing that we have 169 municipalities, large and small, all very different. Some engineering departments are, a team of one. Some places are part of resident trooper barracks. They don't have their local law enforcement agency because of their size. And so there is a way to have vendor support with the program. But again, there's checks and balances. So if this vendor says, okay, we're going to put up, 10 cameras here, it still needs to be rooted in the data. There's still a cross-check by the DOT engineers and the DOT subject matter experts that are making sure that the cameras are being used in the area where they're going to have the greatest impact. Did hear Senator Harding say on your show that we haven't denied any applications. That's true, but we have denied many locations. In fact, about 25% of proposed locations are being rejected. So while an overall plan may get approved, all the locations that a town or city may be asking for ultimately don't pass. So it's been about 25% reduction during the DOT review where we're pulling out locations because the data doesn't line up or we don't think it's going to be effective there. ultimately the plan passes, and you had mentioned Stanford before, these things do take time because there is a back and forth between the Connecticut DOT team, the town, and they go back to the drawing board. They're working on it. So again, these things take time, but there is checks and balances to making sure that what is being submitted is rooted in data and actually can have a great impact for public safety.
19: We've got Josh Morgan here from the Department of Transportation. And Josh, I know we had two topics to talk about, but this one is going to take the cake. It has to, because it's just, it's what everybody's talking about. And I just don't want to not do it justice. So I appreciate you talking about speed enforcement cameras. To be clear, if you're just tuning in, state lawmakers pushed for local pauses and moratoriums on the speed enforcement camera program. They wanted to, you know, not allow more municipalities to get approved plans until they could go back and provide more oversight. And the DOT is saying, no, we're not pausing it. I do think there are some things that are, again, good about this program. So everybody unanimously feels like we have a speeding problem. Okay, cool. We do think the cameras are effective in slowing down speeds. We already are getting data from some of these towns that have had them roll out, and they're saying they're working. And honestly, Josh, I think this is the thing, is the 3-year thing, I think, is important too. These are not permanent fixtures. In fact, correct me if I'm wrong, you take these cameras down in 3 years and you determine if it's even worth now exploring having the cameras put up or moved, or a municipality keeping them, correct?
22: Yeah, that's correct. And again, that's part of the law, that this isn't a set it and forget it program, that the is a 3-year sunset period. There's annual reporting that the municipality needs to do. There is, if they wanted to add a camera, say, they would have to submit a new plan. So it's not a blanket approval, and it's not a lifetime approval. So after 3 years, the cameras do get turned off, and if they want to turn them back on, they have to reapply. Again, that was part of the legislation that was put into law, because we were really intentional in our conversations with lawmakers and our conversations with community partners about the benefits of this technology. But also, it's not new technology. It's new to Connecticut. It's been used in most of the civilized world. And we've also seen how it's been misused and how it can be misused. And that's why this law was written in such a way that had privacy centered, that information is not being shared outside of the systems, that it wasn't set it and forget it, that there is a 3-year window for when the cameras need to be reapplied, and that there is transparency, that the municipality and the town, they're required to do certain steps, including public engagement and having a public hearing, because there was no surprises. We wanted people to be engaged and informed and be part of the process. And also that there has to be signage posted on the roadways, letting the public know that even if maybe they missed that hearing, or they didn't listen to an interview, or they didn't see that article or that post on social media, that they're going to see it when they're actually driving in the field and have time to course correct, slow themselves down. And then also the systems are not issuing citations immediately. People get warnings the first time. Again, this was all intentional and deliberative to try to change driver behavior and save lives in Connecticut.
19: I think, Josh, and again, this is just when I try to look at the full picture, because again, I push back when people say, you know, we don't need the cameras running when schools aren't in session. I think that's ridiculous. And the reason I say that is because we're not going to change behaviors if we know 3 months of the year we can abuse them and 9 months of the year we can't, right? I mean, to me, you have to have consistency. So when people say that, I think that narrative is ridiculous. Do I think it's a money grab? Maybe to some degree. I do think sometimes you look at these speed limits and I think they're ridiculously low. And the fact that if you go, you know, 9-10 miles over the speed limit, sometimes I do think that those need to be looked at again. But I think we can look at that after you look at 3 years of if driver behavior changes. I mean, here in Milford, I look at a couple of the places where speeding is absolutely a problem. I look at the stretch where there is one camera, where there are two schools and a YMCA. The amount of time since I've lived here where I have wondered if an athlete is going to get hit crossing the street, a kid walking home. I too walk my kid home from his school a lot of the times, and I'm like, oh my God, where are you going, Mario? So you can't say that there's not a place for them. In the meantime, though, I think you got to address the elephant in the room, which is that everyone doesn't like Flock. That has to be one of the biggest problems, is who is actually running these cameras, and the fact that people don't even understand that speed enforcement cameras are very separate than license plate readers. I mean, you have people who are literally yelling that they want all cameras to come down when those are two very separate things. And yet I'm wondering if that could be one of the solutions. The fact that if you've got somebody contracted to do your license plate readers, which that's a whole different conversation, but I do think it's muddying the waters for you guys with your speed cameras. Do you think they should not be allowed to operate the speed enforcement cameras?
22: I don't know the names of every single vendor of the 17 approved municipalities that have the plans approved. What I do know is that you're absolutely right that there is conflation happening. We see it on social media. We see it from calls to our customer service center that, you know, every camera is being lumped together, whether it's a red light camera, a camera being used by law enforcement, a Flock camera, whether it's a work zone camera, whether it's a camera that's just detecting vehicles at an intersection to help turn the light from red to green. We get a lot of questions on that, and I think I would agree with you that does muddy the waters. Just to be, you know, crystal clear about privacy, about data concerns, about where that personally identifiable information is going, and the answer is nowhere. So if, you know, Milford, for example, if they have a system up and another neighboring town says, hey, we had maybe a stolen vehicle come through, can we have your records from your cameras? The answer is no. The only people who have access to that data are the people who are physically reviewing the information, whether that's a civilian member of the traffic authority, whether that's a sworn member of the local law enforcement. That's not shared with the state of Connecticut. That's not shared with our municipalities. It's not shared with federal agencies or outside parties.
19: Josh Morgan from the Department of Transportation, thank you so much. I'm sure this is not the end of this conversation here on WICC. We'll be right back.
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19: And we're back with Helen McAlinden of Homes with Hope. And housing, of course, is such an important issue. And it certainly reached our state legislature when it passed a big housing bill. And sometimes it conflicts with local zoning, and then there gets to be a bit of a tug of war. And Helen McAlinden knows quite a bit about that, because usually, Helen, you're advocating to try and, I don't want to assume. Are you sometimes advocating to relax local zoning rules so that you can get housing in for the homeless? Or do you typically try and comply with local zoning rules? I mean, I really don't know. How do you approach it? How do you approach the whole thing?
6: Well, I think it's very... We need to balance housing in every part that, you know, we're able to take the amount of housing that each area can have. But I think what I advocate for is that there's an equal share of affordable housing.
19: I see. So that what's being built has its part for affordable housing. So let me ask you something, Helen, because we get into the nitty gritty on this show a lot. There's no centralized anything to find out what affordable housing is available. I have a pet peeve, and I want to know if this is your pet peeve too. One of the pet peeves I have is that in an individual housing development, an apartment house that's being built, even if they've committed to the town that they'll set aside 10 or 15% as affordable housing, when you call them up, they always tell you the list is closed. They never have to tell you anything really about it. And the applications to do it are sometimes 40 pages long, making it impossible for an average person, much less somebody with an impairment, to really be able to get this affordable housing. Not to mention the fact that affordable is a very specific number. What's affordable in Westport is not necessarily affordable someplace else. But the transparency of it, the lack of transparency of it, is particularly, I think, frustrating, if not infuriating. And do you have any suggestions about that, or do you disagree with me about that? What do you think?
6: I agree with you. It's very, very difficult to get these set-asides for affordable housing. I'll give you an example. We have a building that 18 units of housing came online at 122 Wilton Road in Westport. And obviously, we're very transparent. We had lots of media. We put it on the Connecticut Post. Dan Woke, our local blogger, did a big blog that, you know, this was coming available. We only had it open for 2 weeks because we knew that after 2 weeks, there's no point in having thousands of people on a list. We had 380 people that applied for 18 units in 2 weeks. So I think that it sometimes sounds like it's not transparent, but the wait lists close because you can't keep them open.
5: But that was something where you went to the people and said it's open, and you're a not-for-profit. I'm talking about when private developers, you know, they agree that they'll build their market rate housing, but they'll do the set asides. That's the housing inventory that I think is very difficult to access.
6: It is. And it seems like different developers and landlords do it differently. And I agree it would be nice to have a standardized hub of those availabilities.
5: And there should be a standardized common app. The people should not have to do it for every single housing development, another application. It's kind of ridiculous.
6: Yeah, that would be a golden world if we had to, because say, for example, at our shelter, the staff work really hard, but they have to do a different application for every single place.
5: That's what I'm saying.
6: That would be nice.
5: I've gotten to know the nitty gritty of this, and it's crazy difficult for people. And you have to understand the population that you're going to are people that typically have very real impairments, or they wouldn't be in the situation to begin with, Helen.
6: Exactly. Well, that would be a nice task for somebody to come up with is a universal application.
5: At the very least, a common app.
6: Yeah, common app. That's a good way to do it.
5: Because they always ask for the same thing. It's a driver's license. It's proof of income. It's a blah, blah, blah. It's enormously exhausting to do one of them. You should just only, I think, have to do one and then maybe have to update it every, you know, year or 6 months or whatever, just to make sure it's still current. And that's the end of it. And then you press a button and it can go to whoever's available.
6: And we have that within the homeless system, the coordinated access network.
5: Okay.
6: For beds and shelter. So we, when somebody calls and gets into our system, we, so for example, at the Gillespie Center, when we have a vacant bed that exits today,
5: yes,
6: that night somebody, or within a very short length of time, somebody will be sent to us from the 211 system.
5: There you go.
6: And it's the coordinated access network. We call it the CAN.
5: The CAN. Okay.
6: And if we could create something like that that we have for our homeless individuals and families, it would really make a difference.
5: It would make a really big difference. Bill from Norwalk has a question for you. Bill, you're on the air with Helen McAlinden, who is the leader, is your title executive director? I just call you the leader of Homes with Hope. Helen, you're on the air with Bill. Go ahead, please.
7: Yes, good morning. My question is, when they have affordable housing units set aside in some of these large developments, they get a dispensation like, okay, you can build a few extra units, but you have to you give some as affordable housing units. Are they grandfathered in for a certain period of time and then go away after 10 or years or so, and then the builder or the developer can just put them all out as full priced, or are they there in perpetuity?
6: My understanding with all the developments is once they put an affordability at 60 or 80%, at that point, it's there in the building.
5: Nope. It's there only for 40 years if it's under the 830G statute.
6: Oh, 830G, yeah. But sometimes there's other builders that have an affordability.
5: Yeah.
6: And if they're not under 830G, I actually just heard, I missed the beginning of the question.
5: No, he didn't ask about 830G, but the issue is, Bill, what kind of in other words, the first thing you have to know to answer the question is, how was the housing set aside? Because Helen is right. If it isn't 830G, maybe it is in perpetuity based upon what the town approved. Mm-hmm. But if it's 830G, it's only 40 years.
7: So they have to keep it available for 40 years, you're saying?
5: Usually at a minimum, because those are the 830 Gs, usually. Right, Helen?
6: Yeah, if it's an 830 G.
5: Yeah.
7: Well, I'm not sure about the 830 G, but I thought there were some units that came off of that requirement after a very much shorter period of time.
5: They're not supposed to, usually. They're not supposed to, usually. Usually not.
7: The second part, I can very quickly.
5: And by the way, just so you know, under 830 G, last year, 400 units went to market that were formerly under affordable housing requirements because the 40 years had elapsed. So I have been an advocate. If you're going to do 830G, I think 40 years is way too short. That's my opinion. Go ahead.
6: Yeah, and if you're a nonprofit, more than likely, if you're doing an 830G and it gets to over 40 years, that's your mission. You're going to change it and put it back on. But most landlords, if after the 40 years, they're not going to do that.
5: That's because they don't have to. Yeah. That's my point. That's why I think we have to change the law. Go ahead. Sorry, Bill.
7: But if it's not, if they're doing a development, and in order to get that permission to do the development, they must provide some affordable housing. So it's not a non-profit project to begin with. It's
5: right.
7: A for-profit venture.
5: Uh-huh.
7: And I think that's where maybe there's a distinction, because under those circumstances, they agree to provide some affordable housing, but it's not 40 years. I'm almost certain of that.
5: Well, what I'm saying to you, Bill, is it all depends upon what the town allows them to do as a condition of giving them zoning approval. And
7: right.
5: So, and that's right. But usually the town will not make it just 10 years because that would be ridiculous.
7: Well, okay. I thought I heard that number bandied about. Last, if I can very quickly, Section 8 housing in general, a safety net to help people that really need the help. I understand the concept of it. However, how does that affect the overall housing cost of housing throughout, let's say, Fairfield County? Because but for the fact of Section 8 housing, there are so many people that could not pay the current rate. And the cost of housing, if you think of economics, it would have a shift in the curve, and the price of housing would come down for everyone. And it would be more affordable for everyone.
5: Wait a minute. Are you suggesting that Section 8 makes that much of a difference in Connecticut in terms of saying what
7: Absolutely.
5: The market rate is? I would have to know more data about that, Bill, and I'll tell you why. It's my understanding that Section 8, frankly, is woefully inadequate, that these vouchers are few and far between, that the state is only has like several thousand of them. They don't have hundreds of thousands of them. I don't agree with your conclusion that Section 8 distorts market, because I don't think there are enough Section 8 vouchers out there. But let me hear what Helen has to say. Helen, what do you think?
6: I think there's not enough Section 8 vouchers. And the only way that we can deal with a lot of people that have not enough money to live, they need those Section 8s. And the good thing about the Section 8 is a person pays 30% of their income. The more income they earn, the more they pay, and eventually they get to get off a voucher, and then that voucher recycles back into the system. We're constantly advocating for more Section 8s, wrap vouchers, project-based vouchers, any sort of voucher that brings affordability into a project or into scattered site housing. Without Section 8, we're in trouble. And I respectfully disagree that it's, you know, with what I'm trying to understand what you're saying, but it seems to me that you think that it's not a good thing. And I believe that Section 8 is amazing. And I'm advocating with the state on a regular basis for more Section 8 vouchers to help us get people out of both shelters and people that are calling into the hub. Actually, I remember the address of the hub is 618 West Avenue in Norwalk.
5: Okay. Bill, thank you very much for the call. Thanks for your thoughtful thoughts on this. 203-333-9422. We've been chatting with Helen McAlinden, who is the leader of Homes with Hope, which is a leading nonprofit in the area of homelessness. You know, Helen, several years ago now, maybe 2 or 3 years ago, I was able to announce on our radio show that Connecticut had done such unbelievable work in decreasing homelessness. We were one of the least homeless populations in the whole country at one time. And I don't know if that's true any longer, but I know that the cost of housing has just climbed over and above what most people's income has been able to keep up with it. So I'm imagining that, you know, we have more homeless now than we used to, notwithstanding the fact that we had made great strides in this state in reducing the homeless population.
6: Yeah, you're right. Homelessness has gone up 45% last year, and it's growing. It's growing because of affordability. And if we don't have Section 8s, project-based vouchers, the more affordable housing built, more we as nonprofit leaders all advocate together to build more affordable housing in our areas that we work. And without that, we're in real trouble. How are we going to, every day we see more elderly coming into our shelters. We have over 60% of shelters have an elderly population. There's nowhere for them to go. They can't afford on a fixed income. Social Security doesn't do it anymore. A lot of people don't have pensions. And we need to provide more housing for elderly, for everybody. But I'm very concerned about our elderly population.
5: Me too.
6: Very, very concerned.
5: Me too. And you're right, because this elderly is now coming of age where the pensions are largely not there anymore. We'll take one more question for you. Ricky from Stratford, you're on the air with Helen McAlinden of Homes with Hope. Go ahead, Ricky.
8: Hey, how you doing? I heard that you should probably summon different big cities in either New Haven, Waterbury, on all these Section 8 vouchers. There are quite a bit of Section 8 housing all over the place. The reason why I know is my friends all own rental properties, and they have almost all Section 8 housing in New Haven, Waterbury, Stratford, Stamford. So there is quite a bit of people on Section 8 at this time. I know for a fact because they rent to them.
5: Well, we're not saying there aren't a bunch of them, but I think, Helen, your point was Helen's point of view is that she would like more. And I can tell you, I don't think in the suburban market that the existence of Section 8 vouchers distorts housing. What Bill was trying to say, he believes that because there's so many Section 8 vouchers, it's bringing up the cost of market rate housing because somehow landlords are taking Section 8s. But Section 8 basically makes up the difference between market rate and what someone can afford. The state comes in and pays the difference. So I don't see how that distorts the market rate, because the market rate is the market rate.
8: Right? Correct.
5: Yeah.
8: If anything, with the scattered housing, because there's a bunch of single family homes, I would say that it would bring the neighborhood down. It wouldn't bring it up, because a lot of times they're negligent on their part as far as taking care of the exterior.
5: All right, Ricky, thank you for that thought. I know a lot of people have that thought. Helen, I'll let you respond to that. Thank you for the call, Ricky.
6: That is a stigma that people, we want to see more houses and neighborhoods with people with Section 8. And it's up to the landlord to maintain the outside of the house. And I think that it upsets me to hear that a Section 8 coming into a neighborhood is going to affect the neighborhood. I think that we need to have more Section 8s getting into and affordable housing getting into every neighborhood. And the people that live in Section 8 housing care about their housing, care about their communities. And I think that, you know, everybody is different. It may happen somewhere that a house is not maintained on a Section 8. But in majority of cases where I see, we have Section 8 scattered throughout Westport and Norwalk and all different parts of the state. And the houses look good.
5: We are chatting with Helen McAlinden, the leader of Homes with Hope, which is a leading housing agency. They have a place for diversion walk-in on West Avenue, 618 West Avenue in Norwalk, and they have a homeless shelter in Westport. And Helen kind of leads the way when it comes to advocating on behalf of our most vulnerable population. We have a few more people on hold. I'll get to as many calls as we can. Lou from Norwalk, you're up next. What is your question or comment for Helen?
9: Yes, hello for taking my call. Thank you. My question is, the Section 8 housing program, is that targeted for American citizens? You know, American citizens only.
5: Helen, do you know the answer to that? I don't know the answer to that.
6: So my understanding is to have a Section 8, you can obviously have a green card and a citizenship, but undocumented won't will not be eligible for a Section 8.
5: My let me just tell you, Lou, I can tell you this from knowing somebody who has recently applied. The first thing they ask you, like front and center, they want your long-form birth certificate, they want your driver's license, and this isn't even for Section 8. This is for, like, basic other affordable housing. That you're not, if you have any question about your status of being able to live here, you can't get access to any of these programs, full stop. You can't.
9: Okay.
5: I mean, they really, you know, if they could, they would take your name, rank, serial number, and your fingerprints. But they take everything about your status. They want your long-form birth certificate. That's it. So, yeah, just to let you know. Gloria from Westport. Gloria, you're on the air with Helen McAlinden. Hello, Gloria. Welcome.
10: Hello, Lisa. Quick question, not exactly about what you're talking about, but is there a number that you could give me? I have a lot of things I need to donate. I used to give to the Gillespie Center, but I have furniture like office desks. I have clothes. There's some food. There's a lot of things. I am cleaning out my house. Where can I call to find out whether these are things that they can use?
6: You can call me directly.
5: Gloria, what a nice thing.
6: Gloria, I'll give you my cell phone. It's
10: 475-225-5292. And how do you spell your name?
6: Helen.
5: Just Helen.
10: Normal,
5: Helen is enough,
10: normal.
5: Gloria.
10: Okay,
5: just enough.
10: Okay. Yeah. I just want to make sure. She sounds young, and today young people do not spell. I don't know if you guys find this to be true. Nobody spells their name normally anymore.
5: Okay, well, Helen
10: anyway,
5: is...
10: I'll let you go.
5: All right.
10: Thank you very much. You have a...
5: Thank you. Thanks, Gloria. Gloria is a sweetheart. And she calls frequently, Helen, and she's a good friend of the show. She actually became a personal friend of mine from being a caller to the show many, many years ago. And she lives in Westport, so she has things to give away. That's good.
6: I look forward to talking to Gloria. We definitely need things for the people that we serve.
5: And that's what I wanted to ask you. So let's talk about it, because you have these people, you help them on their way. You know, like, then what? Do they have a reservoir of money to have furnishings for their beautiful place? I mean, I'm just curious, is there case management? What happens when you're able to get someone out of a shelter? Are their hands held for a while longer? What does that look like?
6: Well, people need help when they move into housing. So within our continuum of service of our agency, we help people with a new mattress, a new bed.
5: You do?
6: Yes, we do. We help people. We have different funds, and that's why we have so many wonderful people in Westport that donate to us. People like Gloria that have things that we will match up with a client that's in need.
5: Oh, that's wonderful to know. I didn't realize that myself. We have to get the word out.
6: Yeah, so we have 15 apartments coming up in Southport that are going to be in need of furniture, and it's going to be opening in about a month's time. And the people, I have 15 set-asides for the elderly, and we will be taking people from homeless shelters and getting them into this wonderful building. And they will need everything. A lot of times, the people that live at our shelters just have a little bag or a box of clothes, and they don't have storage areas with stuff. So we will be in need of stuff. And I'm very excited that people are interested in donating to our agency. And I would love to see those 15 units filled with lovely things for the elderly that are coming out of homeless shelters.
5: How about, I have like some art. For example, you know, there's X amount of wall space in my house, and over the years, I've accumulated some very lovely paintings and things. Do you take stuff like that that isn't utilitarian but is pretty?
6: Sure. Everybody likes a nice picture on
5: their
6: wall.
5: I think so, personally.
6: Yeah, I do, too. I think it's wonderful.
5: Yeah. Okay.
6: So, Lisa,
5: yeah,
6: I'll be getting your pictures, hopefully.
5: Oh, you will be. I'm excited. I love to give things away. I have to tell you. There's this Facebook Marketplace thing, which just lets you give stuff away every day. It's one of my favorite things to do. You know, I'm not the only one. People love to give their stuff away. My mother says you spend the first half of your life, first 50 years of your life collecting stuff and the next 50 years giving it away. And she's now 92 and there's nothing left. She's got nothing left. She just loves to give it away. I always thought that was a great philosophy, right? Because you do. You spend the first half of your life, I need this, I need that, I need this. And then you're like, do I really need all this stuff? No, I do not. Let somebody else have it. Anyway, Helen, it's a pleasure to get to know you.
6: Thank
5: you for the work that you're doing. It's rather heroic.
6: Thank you. I love my job. I love helping people as well. And there's nothing as rewarding as seeing somebody move into housing, especially somebody that has lived in a car, lived at a train station, has hit some hard times, or just somebody that has been struggling and being able to keep them in the home that they're having a little bit of issues to get more income.
5: For the diversion piece, that's brilliant. Yeah. Homes with Hope, Helen McAlinden, thank you so much.
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10: The news this morning is nationally that guy from Michigan, what's his name, El Sayed, won. And I'm not too happy about it, but we'll move on. 203-333-9422. Okay. More than $100,000 in bets have been placed on Connecticut's primary elections. The most important thing to know right here in Connecticut is that we have a big primary and we can already do early voting right now. The people on the ballot statewide are Governor Ned Lamont, who's running for a third term. He's an incumbent and he is being challenged within his own party by Josh Elliott, who's the state rep. Josh Elliott was able to get enough delegates back in May during the Democratic convention to be able to challenge Governor Lamont in this primary. And the polls show that Governor Lamont has a healthy lead, but polls are what they are. They are a snapshot, and it's up to you to determine who the outcome will be. What will the outcome be? So you've got today through Friday to vote early. I believe even Monday you can vote early. And then Tuesday, of course, is the last day to vote on this primary. Up in the 1st Congressional District, there's another primary going on as well for Congress. That's a four-way. With the two challengers at the top, or at least the top as polled, the incumbent John Larson being challenged by the Democratic establishment choice of Luke Bronin, who bested him in the contest in May. And John Larson's fighting like hell for his seat. He's been there well over 20 years. He's a senior guy. If the Democrats take the majority in the midterms, Larson is in a position to have seniority on many committees while in Congress. Luke Bronin is making the argument that it's simply time for John Larson to move on, that he's too old for the job, and that Luke Bronin brings the pizzazz, the energy that's necessary to be a congressman. In the meantime, there are two women that are also challenging from the bottom, and they're trying to get their fair share of the race as well. But here in Fairfield County, the contest is for governor. Only Democrats can vote. We are not an open primary state. There's a big article in today's I think it's one of the Hearst publications about the fact that the largest block of voters in Connecticut are unaffiliates. They are in 147 of 169 towns.

0: towns. The majority of voters are not affiliated with either Democratic or Republican parties. And that majority has no say in who will be on the ballot in November. That's the way it works in Connecticut. Every now and then, there's a flurry of conversation about whether we should change our primary system to allow unaffiliated voters to vote in a primary, as they have in South Carolina and New Hampshire. But that would have to come from the people in power themselves. Who else would make the change except for the party leaders themselves? And they are usually loath to make that change because they like keeping it that party only people can vote in their primaries. The problem with that is, if you look back from 40,000 feet, there's no leavening influence on either party. A leavening influence, meaning the influence of the great middle. Because people who are unaffiliated with political parties usually cast themselves as either completely disinclined to care about politics or people that feel like, you know what, I'm a little bit Republican and I'm a little bit Democrat and I don't really like either party because I don't stand for all they stand for and I like to choose the person. That's what I hear all the time. And I respect that, by the way. But those people don't get a voice in who is on their ballot. And that becomes a problem. And you know why that becomes a problem? Because think about it. Think about any organization that you've been a member of. The people who are the noisiest, the people who are the most active, the people who have the loudest voices, they take over the room. And so on the Democrat side, it's your socialists, your lefties. And on the Republican side, it's your righties. And so the more conservative influence has begun to dominate the Republican Party. That's no secret. And now we're seeing on the Democratic side, the left influence, the socialist influence beginning to dominate the Democrats. If the primaries were open primaries and unaffiliates could vote in them, the party leaders would have to take notice of the people in the middle when they were choosing their candidates. They would have to take more notice of them because they would know that in a primary contest, it wouldn't just be their favorite person who could run and win. And so it would serve the function of moving the political dialogue more towards the middle, which is what, frankly, many people clamor to do. And one of the easy fixes in our incredibly polarized politic is to make primaries open. Because automatically, you create this huge unknown for party leaders. Who's going to win if we allow the unaffiliates to vote? The unaffiliates could be, you know, full of people that are fiscally conservative and socially liberal. Well, that means that I can't, you know, afford to have a communist be my party of record choice because I'm going to lose to the Republicans if I'm a Democrat. If I've got fiscally conservative people running in my primary, potentially running to beat the party nominee. Do you see what I'm talking about? Do you understand the logic here? That one of the ways that we can get rid of such a polarized politic, body politic, is by opening up our primaries and allowing unaffiliates to vote, not the other side to vote. In other words, if you've already declared you're a Republican, you shouldn't be able to vote in a Democratic primary. I totally get that. And obviously, you should only be able to vote once. If there's a Republican primary and a Democratic primary and a primary election, you only get one vote. You choose who you want to vote for. But one of the reasons why New Hampshire, as a matter of presidential politics, was always not only number one, but considered a barometer of the country, was because in New Hampshire, if you're not affiliated with a political party, you still got to vote in the New Hampshire primary. And that meant that party leaders had to think about not just their insider extreme group. They had to think about everybody because they didn't know who was going to show up to vote in the primary. And that created, as I say, a leavening influence, an influence of, all right, let's get to the middle here. Let's get to people who can compromise. Let's get to people who aren't ardent communists or ardent conservatives or ardent leftists or ardent rightists. Let's get to just the rest of the rest of us, the people who consider themselves part of the great unwashed middle. But we're not there for August 11th, and we're not there in Connecticut. So I am urging you, if you're if you're registered as a Democrat and you're listening to my voice, make time to vote. Make time to make your voice heard, your voice count. Usually the turnout on primaries is abysmally low. And that's how we get people like Bill de Blasio and Mamdani as mayors of the city of New York. Because so few people turned out for a June primary. Our primary in Connecticut used to be in September. But I don't know how the calendar got changed to August when so many people are on vacation anyway. So if you're listening to my voice and you're a Democrat and you're living in Fairfield County, I'm asking you to please vote. Just vote. Have your voice be heard. It's early voting now. You can vote until the 11th itself. Vote. Vote. Make your voice count. This is an opportunity for you to select who is going to be on the ballot as a Democrat November 3rd.
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1: From ABC News, I'm Stephanie Officer. Finally, some good news for residents of the Pacific Northwest as the weather gives crews a break fighting those devastating wildfires. ABC News meteorologist Samara Theodore.
2: Specifically up towards Seattle, Spokane, we got a lot of cloud coverage over the past couple of days. Winds became calmer. Temperatures dropped a bit. And so this gave firefighters a fighting chance at fighting these fires. Meanwhile, some of the stronger winds and dry conditions persisted in places like Medford, Aspen, Colorado. As a result, we have red flag warnings in place for those areas.
1: The FAA and NTSB are investigating why a plane was allowed to take off as President Trump's helicopter, Marine One, was approaching. There were at least 2 3-minute warnings that the president's copter would be in the airspace above D.C., and still, that controller did not heed. ABC's Sam Sweeney.
3: While they were close and that plane shouldn't have been there, they were never on a collision course. They were never in danger of colliding. But again, it shouldn't have happened. That controller should have heard that 3-minute warning, and he didn't. And the FAA and the NTSB are going to want to figure out exactly what happened and then try to put preventative measures in place so it doesn't happen again.
1: A 5-alarm fire raging in New York City. Residents reported hearing an explosion earlier this afternoon. ABC's Sephon Kim is in the Bronx.
4: Con Edison has shut off the gas of the building. 7 residents were hurt, 2 of them seriously. 4 firefighters were also injured. Several residents had to be rescued. More than 300 FDNY members are out here, and this fire is still not under control.
1: So far, one person has been reported dead. TikTok has suspended the account of celebrity blogger Perez Hilton after he live-streamed an apparent gory suicide attempt on the platform last night. His family speaking out, saying their focus is on his well-being. Hilton is currently in a Miami hospital. If you or someone you know is experiencing a similar situation, please call 988. You're listening to ABC News.
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1: New Jersey Attorney General Jennifer Davenport has filed suit against Amazon on behalf of independent delivery drivers, accusing the behemoth of low pay and poor conditions.
7: My office is standing up for thousands of New Jersey delivery drivers who are being exploited every day by one of the world's biggest, richest corporations.
1: In a statement, Amazon says the complaint is not grounded in fact. LIV Golf CEO Scott O'Neill announced a new agreement with a lead investor that will allow the league to move ahead without the backing of Saudi funding while making players majority equity holders. He did not disclose the identity of the investor or how much money was involved. Houston police credit automated license plate readers for helping track down the suspects in an attempted armed robbery.
8: Despite the extreme skin and eye irritation that bear repellent causes, the guard fired shots at the 3 teenagers who tried to rob him. The suspect sped away, but Houston Police Lieutenant Larry Croson says flock cameras tracked the white Mercedes to a car wash.
9: There were several people trying to get blood out of the back seat of the car, tampering with the evidence there. Those people are detained.
8: 2 of the 3 suspects suffered non-life-threatening gunshot wounds. Croson says they're 15 and 16 years old. Jim Ryan, ABC News.
1: Disney is entering a global short-form content sharing deal with TikTok. It'll bring Disney-centered fan-created content from TikTok to Disney+. Disney, of course, is the parent company of ABC News. I'm Stephanie Officer, ABC News.
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42: Hey, welcome back to the Lars Larson Show. It's a pleasure to be with you on a Wednesday. I'm always glad to get to your phone calls and emails. In a moment, I want to raise the question about whether or not the Democrat Party is losing its own base. In other words, is the Democrat Party being so well defined by the far left fringe, the Democrat Socialists of America and the extremists within the Democrat Party, that they're going to lose the base of their party? Let's get into that in just a moment. But first, a welcome. 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That's 866-439-5277. 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And if you're a naysayer, we always put naysayers right to the head of the line at 866-439-5277. 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Should there be a limit on how long ICE, Immigration and Customs Enforcement, can detain somebody without a bond hearing? Janelle Black, to be argued October 13th of this year, asks this question. Whether there is a point at which a non-citizen's detention becomes, quote, unreasonably prolonged so that he has a constitutional right to a bond hearing. The term also opens on October 5th, about 8 days prior, with a climate liability case called Suncor Energy versus Boulder County. But the question the Supreme Court will be considering, is there a limit, a final upper limit, on how long ICE can hold on to somebody without holding a bond hearing? And at what point do non-citizens who are illegally in the country acquire constitutional rights in America? Glad to have you with me. A shout out to our friends in Farmington, Missouri, who catch great talk radio all day on KREI. That's AM 800. And you can hear my show Monday through Friday. Let me give you an idea of what's coming up this hour, and then we'll get to your phone calls and emails. Can a president lock up 5,000 square miles of ocean with a simple stroke of a pen? Two fishermen say it's time to draw the line on that. Crime is down across the Commonwealth of Virginia. Is tougher policing finally paying off? A federal judge just gutted a 90-year-old gun registry rule. Is the rest of the NFA, that's the National Firearms Act, is it about to fall next? And I want you to take just a moment to cast a vote in my X poll. You'll find the question, as I said before, at Lars Larson Show and at LarsLarson.com. 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Now, is the Democrat Party finally losing its base? I thought the Washington Free Beacon had a great way to put it. They put it this way. The Democrat establishment took another loss yesterday, last night. Michigan primary voters rejected their preferred Senate candidate, Haley Stevens, in favor of Abdul El Sayed. Now, this guy is a guy we're going to be talking about a lot in the next 6 months or so. He's a radical left-wing challenger backed by Hassan Piker. He is a Turkish-American influencer best known for praising the likes of Hamas and Mao Zedong. It is not a decisive victory by any means. He led by less than one percentage point when the Associated Press finally called that race early this morning. But El Sayed's primary win is the clearest sign yet that the Democrat establishment has lost its grip on the party. He was backed by socialist Bernie Sanders. We've talked plenty about the commie from Vermont, by Elizabeth Warren, also about Pocahontas. The outcome, as the Beacon puts it, was disappointing as a blow to Stevens, whose positions aligned with El Sayed's on most issues other than Israel and socialized health care. For better or for worse, Republicans appear to have gotten the result they wanted. El Sayed was widely viewed as the weaker candidate in the general election. The polling suggests the race is a toss-up. Now, who's he going to come up against? Mike Rogers, who is a tremendous member of Congress, former congressman. I've had a chance to meet Congressman Mike Rogers. I think he's a quality individual. I think he's going to be able to win. He is a repeat nominee who lost to Alyssa Slotkin, Democrat of Michigan, in 2024, even though Donald Trump carried the state. So where is the Democrat Party going? I think they are going nowhere good at all. Let me go to Thomas in Alabama. Hey, Thomas, welcome to the Lars Larson Show. What's on your mind?
0: Hey, Lars, how's it going?
42: It's going very well, sir. Thanks for asking.
0: Thanks. I've been a fan of John James, you know, who
42: had
0: run for the Michigan Senate before and lost, but he served, I believe it was the 10th district in the House in Michigan. Now he won the gubernatorial primary last night.
42: Yes, he sure did.
0: Jocelyn Benson, I have no idea of anything about her. But if the National Republican Party doesn't break the bank to try to win this election, you know, they wouldn't lift a finger last year to help with some Earl Sears in Virginia. And if they don't try to, you know, help John James get over the finish line, that's really disgusting.
42: It really truly is, because I thought well of John James. I've never actually had a chance to meet the man in person, but he's former military, which counts for a lot with me. He was a rep, and you're right. He served in the 10th Congressional District, a member of the Republican Party. He was the nominee for the Senate in 2018 and 2020. And now running for governor in the state of Michigan, I think he'd be a tremendous choice for that job. And I hope the party gets behind him. The only question is, will they? I've had plenty of disappointments from a Republican Party.
0: Right. Anyway, not real pleased about the fellow that won the Senate primary, but we'll just see what we can do about that.
42: Yep, we're going to have to straighten that out as well. Thomas, thank you very much. I appreciate the call. Let's go to Steve. Hey, Steve, welcome to the Lars Larson Show. What's on your mind?
1: Yeah, I've been watching the news quite a bit nationally, and I'm noticing that everybody's talking about socialists and communists in America.
42: Yeah.
1: But the thing I'm noticing is when they show these people on TV, 95% of these people are either in blue cities, blue states, and they're minorities. And I'm thinking to myself, in the past, throughout history, if you wanted to take what other people had, you invaded the country, you beat them militarily, and you take their stuff.
42: Yep.
1: What I'm seeing is that these minority groups all across this country, many of whom are first-generation people, they're not generational Americans, and they're not the majority population, but in these cities, they're supporting socialism and communism to take from the people that built those cities. And I just find it highly offensive, and I'm mainly concerned about the divide racially in this country if this keeps up with these minority groups threatening to take my house, my property tax, make me pay for everything that they never contributed to, like the mayor of New York City. He's from Nigeria. His family is filthy rich. He's never done anything in his life.
42: Now, his family is very rich, but he's in favor of socialism. I mean, I've found that's the only the people who tend to favor socialism have never actually experienced it. And I won't claim that I have either. I don't want to live in a country that operates under socialism. Because when you say if socialism is the government, you know, not owning the means of production, but controlling the means of production, the only way you can get that done is at the point of a gun. I mean, if you come to people and say, you have a successful business, we'd like to take it. How are they going to take it but by threatening you to take your property?
1: Well, I hope that never happens, Lars, but from a historical perspective, what I'm seeing, the communists took over Russia with less than 13% of the population membership. What we're seeing in our blue cities is these groups of minorities and illegal immigrants, if they ever give them citizenship, they may try to do this.
42: You may be right. Thanks for the call.

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1: Hey, did you hear that? Listen very carefully. 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
1: Hey, welcome back to the program. It's a pleasure to be with you. Should a president be able to use something called the Antiquities Act to put fishermen out of work? Two New England fishermen are fighting a federal fishing ban that literally covers 5,000 square miles of ocean. Now, consider that. 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
7: Thanks, Lars. Glad to be back.
1: Would you mind telling my audience, before we get to how the Antiquities Act was used by President Obama, or I would say misused or abused by President Obama, what was the Antiquities Act originally all about?
7: So the Antiquities Act was a statute passed in the early 1900s. Basically, there was a there was a bunch of looting of Indian areas where there was artifacts like arrowheads, totem poles, ancient pottery, and so Congress decided that they wanted to give the president power to declare national monuments, basically to protect those areas and the artifacts within them. But the areas had to be the smallest area compatible with protecting the objects of antiquity. So imagine there's a couple miles of a space where there's a bunch of Indian artifacts. The president could say, this is a national monument, and we're going to protect these objects. Well, fast forward, it had been somewhat abused throughout its history, but really starting with the Clinton administration, president started declaring not only the objects in antiquity, what Congress and the smallest area compatible with that, what Congress had originally intended, they started designating landscapes and ecosystems and different amorphous things that weren't really objects. And when you designate, say an ecosystem, then obviously the smallest area compatible with protecting the ecosystem is large areas of, say, the ocean or a forest, and everything gets expanded. And so the national monuments kept getting expanded and becoming larger and larger.
1: I mean, so in other words, back in 1906 when it passed, as I understand, they were originally trying to protect some Pueblo ruins. And you'd say, okay, we want to protect these Pueblos. Fine, draw a line around them. Don't mess with anything within the line. But you don't go in and say, we're going to declare hundreds or thousands of miles off limits. Is the use of the Antiquities Act to go after this 5,000-mile swath of seafloor near the Georgia's Bank, is that an appropriate use of that law?
7: Absolutely not. Like I said, that the designation that the Obama administration did based it off of saying that ecosystems were objects of antiquity. And so when you say that the ecosystems and all the things within the ecosystem, the fish and the coral and the mountains under the sea, all of a larger ecosystem, then you can designate 5 million miles, an area the size of Connecticut, as a national monument. And really, these are just pretexts to prevent people from utilizing the natural resources within the area. It was basically a parting gift to the environmental groups to, not allow people to fish and cut off any kind of oil and gas and natural resource exploration.
1: I mean, when it comes to this, it sounds like the environmental groups want to have it both ways. They wanted Obama, who was a president I didn't vote for, but he was president. They want him to be able to impose the Antiquities Act. But when the Trump administration comes along and says, no, we're going to rescind that ban, they want that to be argued about in court. So impose it without much process, but if you want to, deuse or decertify it as an action of the Antiquities Act, they want to go through some long, complicated court process?
7: Absolutely. They're basically arguing that the statute says nothing about the president revoking national monuments, and so that he has no power to do that. So basically, they're arguing that the Antiquities Act is a one-way ratchet. So
1: Let me ask you something. Since you're an attorney with Pacific Legal, I'm talking to Frank Garrison. Is there any anything in the law that says if there's a law that says a president or a governor or a mayor or whoever can impose something, does the law actually have to say, but the president is also entitled to unwork one of these deals? And if it doesn't say that, then he has no power to do it?
7: No, there's lots of legal precedent saying that when Congress delegates the president the power to do something, it comes with the power to undo it. One of my former colleagues, Todd Gattiano, had a really good law review article on this topic. If you just Google Todd Gattiano and Pacific Legal and Massachusetts Lobsterman, you'll find it. I mean, it's a little dense because it's a law review article, but there was a couple Wall Street Journal articles that were printed. And he, you know, he forcefully makes the case that when Congress does delegate, you know, these powers, it comes with the power to undo it. And so, you know, that's what they want. They want a one-way ratchet that says, yeah, the president can cut off all these natural resources and designate these giant monuments, but he has no power to undo it.
1: Well, let me ask you, Frank, would it make sense at this point? I realize we have to get past the election first, but it would make sense to go back to the Congress and say the Antiquities Act is insufficiently well-defined and it's being misused. Instead of protecting a church or, some historic building or historic monument or historic ruins of one, it's being used to try to cover thousands of miles of fishing off the coast. Is this a time when the Congress could be told you need to rewrite this law so that all of this is very, very clear how it's done and how it gets undone?
7: Absolutely. It's actually long overdue. Like I said, the president's, you know, they've been abusing this statute for throughout its history, but it really started with the Clinton administration. And, you know, in the past 30 years, the monuments have just gotten bigger and bigger. And the pretext is clear. You know, it's mostly it's bipartisan. It's not just Democratic presidents, but Republican presidents like George W. Bush have used it to, you know, basically cut off areas of natural resources with no legal authority. And it's really Congress's job to step in and say, you know, here's what we're going to do with our public lands. I mean, under the Constitution, it's Congress. It's not the president that has the power to do things with public lands. And so Congress really should step up and rewrite the law or repeal the law and just do designations on its own when there's areas that need to be protected.
1: And Frank, until they do that, is this going to be resolved by the courts? And is Trump's action in undoing the Antiquities Act when it comes to these seamounts, is that going to be upheld at this point?
7: I mean, we're doing our best to get a court to really rule on this. As you probably know, Chief Justice Roberts, we had when Obama designated the seamounts monument. That's at issue in our case.
1: Yep.
7: You know, we brought a lawsuit against the Obama administration and we took the case all the way to the Supreme Court. But when we were doing the litigation, President Trump came in and rescinded the fishing ban. So the Supreme Court basically said, you know, they denied certiorari, they denied to hear the case. And one of the reasons was, you know, this thing's not fully developed and the Trump administration is going to repeal the fishing ban.
1: And now they have, and now we can move on. Thanks so much, Frank.
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1: Hey, welcome back to the Lars Larson Show. It's a pleasure to be with you on a Wednesday, and I got to tell you something. There's some more good news for those of us who believe in the Second Amendment to the U.S. Constitution and the right of citizens to keep and bear arms. And I brought on Alan Gottlieb, who's founder of the Second Amendment Foundation, to talk about the decision by a federal judge striking down part of the government's silencer registration scheme. Is the government's entire gun registry about to collapse? Alan, welcome back to the program.
3: Thank you, Lars. Always great to be with you, especially when we keep winning.
1: Hey, it's fantastic that we keep winning. A judge for the U.S. District Court for the Northern District of Texas has ruled that the remaining part of the registration scheme for short-barreled rifles and suppressors in the NFA, which goes all the way back to 1934, so what is it, close to 90 years old, the whole thing is unconstitutional. What does this mean? And tell me if I've overstated the effect of it.
3: You haven't overstated it, but let me, for your listeners, just explain. In the big, beautiful bill that President Trump signed into law, it took out the $200 fee or tax charged to be able to register your suppressor or short barrel rifle. And our lawsuit went to court, and basically we were claiming is that if you don't have to pay a tax on it, then there's no need to register it anymore, because initially, years ago, the courts ruled that the only reason it was constitutional was it really wasn't a regulation on Second Amendment rights, it was a tax. And now that the tax is gone, well, then the rest of it couldn't stand on its own merit, and this federal judge in Texas ruled that it's unconstitutional now to force, not everybody, but to force the members, say, of the Citizens Committee for the Right to Keep and Bear Arms and the Second Amendment Foundation, who are a couple of the plaintiffs, from having to register their firearms. Unfortunately, he limited it in scope to only giving relief to the organizations that challenged it and the individuals who challenged it. Remedy of relief. So the general public as a whole, unless they were to join, say, the Second Amendment Foundation or the Citizens Committee for the Right to Keep and Bear Arms, the ruling wouldn't apply to them.
1: Okay, so in this case, what do we need to do about this to straighten all this out? I mean, does ideally would the U.S. Congress take a look at the NFA and say there are so many parts of this that have now been struck down, maybe you should just rewrite the whole thing?
3: Well, I prefer they keep their hands off of it, probably, because
1: okay.
3: If they rewrite the whole thing, and maybe they might put some things in there we don't want.
1: Well, that is possible.
3: But again, we're going to have to see now, is the federal government going to say okay, or is the federal government going to appeal and the ruling in part or in whole? We don't know that yet. I have a feeling that the federal government is going to fold their tent on it, because we won another suit for people being able to carry firearms. If you're a member of the Second Amendment Foundation, as an example, in a post office, you can now carry a firearm. It doesn't apply to everybody in the country, but it applies to us as a plaintiff and our members. And so the federal government, Justice Department, chose not to appeal that case and to let it die and say, okay, you guys can carry, if you're a member of the Second Amendment Foundation, you can carry your concealed firearm in a post office if you're licensed to do so. Or if you're in a constitutional carry state, you can do it without a permit. But you have to be a member of the organization, and they let it go. My guess is that worst-case scenario is that that's probably what they're going to do again on this one.
1: Well, and wouldn't you expect that that would be the action of the Trump DOJ to say there's no reason to appeal this thing, let the ruling stand as it is, and then there's no opportunity for a future president or a future DOJ to re-raise the issue, right?
3: That would be correct. And of course, probably what we're going to see is somebody else come along and sue as well and say, hey, if you're a member of the Second Amendment Foundation and you can have these firearms without, or a suppressor without registering it, then why can't I too? Equal protection under the law. And there'll probably be a secondary suit to expand the ruling.
1: Fair enough. Anything else people should know about where this thing is going to go at this point?
3: No, that's where we're at. It just happened, and so we're going to have to see the fallout and see what indeed the administration does as far as appealing it or not. Or for that matter, some of the Democrats in Congress are probably going to go ahead and try and push some legislation anyway, forcing it, either to register no matter what. But, of course, the judges will probably strike that down.
1: Well, and thank God for that. We just keep on winning. So, Alan, good job and congratulations on this win. Alan Gottlieb is founder of the Second Amendment Foundation, and we're always glad for his insights into these kinds of issues. I do want to pick up this naysayer call. Chris is a naysayer, and as you know, on this program, we have a history with naysayers, and that is naysayers always go to the head of the line. And what Chris wants to bring up, Chris, just bear with me because some of my audience may not have heard the story I was telling earlier, and that is a man in Ohio found out, this was just last month, that his 11-year-old daughter was having conversations with a 20-year-old man. So you've got an 11-year-old girl, you got a 20-year-old man. The 20-year-old man had sexually assaulted the 11-year-old girl, and there was video of this incident. So the mother of the little girl finds out what's going on. She tells the father. The father gets on TikTok and then impersonates the girl and tells the guy, a 20-year-old man, why don't you come by the house? My parents are gone. When the guy shows up, he had planned to confront him, but he said at that point, the man reached to grab a gun. And so the father of the little girl reached and grabbed his gun instead and shot the guy a couple of times. Sadly, the pervert was not killed. He was only wounded. He is now facing charges, but now the father is facing charges as well. And I said, if I were the prosecutor, I'd be tempted not to bring the charges and to call it a case of self-defense. You're a naysayer on that. Tell me and the audience why.
2: It may be a case of self-defense in the moment if somebody is approaching the home. However, where I feel there's a way against this is in that the man trapped the rapist for what he is. He trapped the rapist into coming. I mean, he lured him in, as yeah. he stated.
1: Yeah, he put the bait out there. He made it appear that the 20-year-old man would be able to come to that house and have sex with an 11-year-old girl, and that was the bait. And the 20-year-old man took the bait. Right. So we're not going to debate that that guy's a bad guy. He's a pervert.
2: Not at all.
1: He's a sexual assaulting rapist of a child. And he came to the house and then reached for a gun. Right.
2: He did. Right. I'm not disputing that. But the dispute is, if I'm, you know, not wrong, is that there are charges being brought against the dad.
1: Yeah.
2: And
1: for assault.
2: Well, for assault. And while I applaud what the dad did, if he witnessed it occurring or stumbled across this, but he lured the rapist. Lured the rapist.
1: So what? No, but does that, hold on. Here's the key thing for me, and I'm not a lawyer, and I've never tried to be a lawyer, but if you're talking to somebody, no matter why they came to speak to you, if they decide to threaten you by reaching for a gun, are you entitled to protect yourself?
2: Yes.
1: Okay. Then the dad should be in the clear, shouldn't he?
2: The fact that he lured him is not bothersome to me because of what the rapist did. I applaud his efforts, but the way he went about it, it screams a little bit vigilantism.
1: Hold on. The vigilante doesn't make the bad guy decide to reach for the gun. The bad guy decided on his own to reach for the gun because he's a bad guy. And in that case, why he reached for the gun, I don't think matters. What does matter is he presented a threat and the dad shot him. Didn't even kill him.

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5: Hey, welcome back to the Lars Larson Show. It's a pleasure to be with you on a Wednesday, and always glad to get to your phone calls and emails. And I'm always glad to check in with what's going on in the Commonwealth of Virginia, and my go-to guy for that is Joe Thomas, Chief Operations Officer at our affiliate in Charlottesville, Virginia, and that's 1240 WTON, and host himself of Joe Thomas in the morning, so he gets up early. His bedtime is coming very soon, so we're going to be considerate of Joe tonight. Joe, how are you doing?
6: I am doing great, Lars. Oh, no, no, my boss, my wife, wants to decompress in our canvas pond, as the Beverly Hillbillies would call it, in my backyard before I hit the rack tonight. So I hope you're doing well.
5: I'm doing very, very well, although we're choking on the smoke right now because most of the western United States is on fire right now because of extraordinarily bad management of public lands. But, hey, who cares? It's all owned by the American public, so why would the government give a damn about letting forests and fields go up in flames? But I want to ask you about the Commonwealth. Is Virginia actually getting safer, or are we being led to that conclusion by numbers that do or don't reflect what's going on there?
6: Well, you have to be careful with the Virginia State Police numbers, because when they first came out, the numbers, the headlines say crime down. And I'm thinking, is this crime actually going down, or is this, the progressive prosecutors just not charging people with crimes that they committed? But the Virginia State Police numbers are righteous. But here's the problem with the numbers. Governor Spanberger is laying claim to them. But these are statistics that were done under Governor Youngkin. This was a concerted campaign to undo all of the defund the police of Ralph Northam's administration prior to his and the progressives in the Virginia General Assembly. Governor Youngkin and Attorney General Jason Meares undertook a dramatic program to go out and recruit more law enforcement officers, keep the ones we had. We were losing so many law enforcement officers. A great state senator, Bryce Reeves, gave me some stunning statistics. He said we were having 40% of our law enforcement take early retirement.
5: Wow.
6: Because they had an option, especially if they had military service, that they could retire early because they were counting on their military service as part of their law enforcement time. We were losing so much expertise in law enforcement. It was, I don't know where we were tracking. If Glenn Youngkin hadn't won the governor's race in 2021, who knows where we would have been.
5: Well, and Joe, imagine that, because when you lose officers or detectives or sergeants or whatever who've got 10 or 20 or 30 years of experience under their belts, and then you replace them with newbies

0: it doesn't matter how many people you have on board. If the collective sort of human history of your police bureau, police departments goes down, then you lose out, because it's not just bodies. It's the bodies who know how to do something.
1: I watched it in the city I grew up in, this little small town in the middle of the Northeast called New York City. We went bankrupt. You may have read the headlines.
0: Oh, yeah.
1: And during that bankruptcy, we invented the phrase the blue flu. The police wouldn't show up. You know, they'd all take their sick time. We were short. Then we were laying off police because the city was bankrupt for many years. So by the time Rudolph Giuliani comes along and takes over the city and they start hiring police again, we still had 10 years of problems because we had lost exactly what you're talking about, that institutional memory of command and control. Who's the sergeant on scene that's making the decisions, and how many years of experience do they have? You can't just snap a finger and replace that. That's why it was so important, and I wish more states realized that that kind of leadership, not just in the governor's mansion, but in the attorney general's office, is so important to make sure that this crazy fixation on defund the police didn't get worse. And you look at what's happening in places like Minnesota, Lars. You know, how many years is it going to be before Minnesota has a reasonably safe law enforcement world, even if you started right now hiring more police, training more police, and supporting them?
0: No, because and much of it tends to be sort of the tenor of how does this place run. If you take most of the hardcore cops who do their job very, very well, I mean, I've known cops who deliberately would say, put me in a busy district. I mean, they're not the kind of people who say, park me in the rich neighborhood where all I do is run around and look for lost cats. They say, put me in the active districts, and they would ask for it. And I'd say, you've deliberately taken that assignment. They say, oh, yeah, I've got the seniority to demand the quiet district. I want to be in an active district. But what happens when you discourage those people and they say, fine, then I'll hang it up early and leave? They may be replaced by the officer who says, yep, I show up every day, I clock in, I drive my route, I come back, I clock out, I go home. But they're not the kind of aggressive cop that's going to actually solve the problems.
1: Right. You need the people who want to serve a community, that understand that, you know, this is, you're going to see most of the people you run into in your day at their worst, whether it's a perpetrator that you're about to arrest or somebody who's just had their rights violated, whether it's, you know, had all of their stuff stolen, their physical safety damaged. It takes a special person to be a law enforcement officer, Lars. It really does. And I know it sounds like the pat thing that conservatives are supposed to say, but we really can't pay lip service to it, because otherwise the Ilhan Omars of the world and your mayor in Seattle. Oh, my goodness.
0: Don't make me responsible for Katie Wilson. I mean, have you told your audience what a disaster that woman is? I don't live in Seattle, but Katie Wilson, imagine this. If Joe Thomas ran for office, he'd say, well, I have experience doing this. I've run a business. I've employed people. I've signed the front of paychecks. I've done all this. And, of course, I've supported myself and my family for my entire life. This woman went to college, but never finished. She went to freaking Oxford and then didn't bother to finish her degree. Her parents paid all her bills. She has a husband and a baby. Her husband doesn't work. And before she got the gig as mayor, she didn't work. And the baby is in daycare. And you wonder, well, hold on. If the husband isn't working and the wife isn't working, why do they need daycare? So I guess so they have more free time. And who's paying for the daycare? Mom and dad are paying for it. So a woman who's never had any responsibility in her life is now running the 13th biggest city in the United States of America? Yes.
1: It's like the city of Seattle said, you think the last 20 years was bad? Here, hold my beer. It's so bad. We were in the Tennessee, and everyone's bragging that Starbucks is moving its headquarters to Nashville.
0: Yep.
1: And I'm thinking Tennessee shouldn't be happy Starbucks is moving in. But if you've driven Starbucks out of Seattle, that's not a good sign.
0: The city in which it was founded, the city in which Howard Schultz, the guy who's, you know, who took it from a very small company to a very big company, makes his home, but not for a whole lot longer because they're going to leave. That is Joe Thomas, Chief Operation Officer, and holds down the mornings. Joe Thomas in the morning on WTON, our affiliate in Charlottesville, Virginia. Back in just a moment. 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
8: From ABC News, I'm Stephanie Officer. Iran-backed Houthi rebels claim they've started targeting Saudi Arabian tankers in the Strait of Hormuz, keeping the pressure on the U.S. to make a deal to reopen the strait under Iran's preferred terms. ABC News contributor and former Deputy Defense Assistant Secretary for the Mideast, Mick Mulroy.
9: If they can continue to challenge their ability to do this, it just increases the leverage the Iranians have. It reduces the amount of energy available worldwide, which, of course, drives up costs for everyone. Even if you don't rely heavily on energy from this region, it's a supply and demand issue. So that's what they're trying to do.
8: We're getting more details on the suspect arrested near Trump National Golf Club in Rancho Palos Verdes, California, this weekend. Search warrants show the 38-year-old had a modified assault rifle, hollow-pointed bullets, and a firearm, along with some concerning writings. ABC's Kana Whitworth tells us what else has been learned about Janine John Tail.
10: ABC News now confirming that suspect served two tours in the Middle East with the Marines. And while authorities have not directly linked this suspect to the president, they're calling this more than a coincidence. And sources familiar with these alleged writings call some of them nonsensical.
8: The investigation continues into the cyber attack that have targeted a number of water facilities across the country, including in New Jersey, Georgia, and Utah. ABC's Aaron Katursky.
11: Iran is the prime suspect because we're at war with Iran, and Iran may be trying to make clear it has the capacity to retaliate if President Trump escalates the war, as he's considered doing. Iran cannot match the U.S. military, but they are making clear that they can take aim at critical infrastructure and systems that Americans depend on every day.
8: Today, the Senate confirmed Dr. Erica Schwartz as director of the CDC, putting her at the helm of a public health agency dogged by political meddling and low morale. You're listening to ABC News.
12: Drip Drop is doctor-developed, proven fast hydration that helps your body and mind work better. 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